0: Stadium in Flushing Meadows. It's Rybakina's third major title. Dave Packer, ABC News.
1: Here's the official forecast. After tonight, a hot, dry week in store. A chance of showers and thunderstorms tonight, dropping down to 70 degrees. Sunny tomorrow, heat index making it feel like 100. Tomorrow night, mostly clear and 70. Sunny for Monday, 95, the expected high. Monday night, mostly clear and 70. Sunny on Tuesday, our high reaching 95 degrees. Tuesday night, clear and 70. Wednesday, sunshine, our expected high 96. I'm Craig Allen on WGOW.
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0: And hello, everybody. Welcome to Hour 2 of The Big Show. Great to have you with us. Wow, we have got a lot going on today. The one-year anniversary of the assassination of Charlie Kirk. Also, Republicans are gathering in Dallas, Texas for day two of their big convention. We'll be taking you back live to Dallas a little bit later on in the program. Before we do that, though, I do want to go to the phone lines. Patty, listening to us from North Carolina, WSIC, wants to weigh in on the Republican convention. Hi, Patty. What's on your mind today?
1: Hey, Todd. I just want to say two things before I speak. I want to say, God bless Charlie Kirk and Erica and the family. And I miss them. And God bless the USA, because I was there. I was in Jersey City that day when that happened. I remember that clear as yesterday. So when I hear people saying, and I do hear people saying it was like made up. Todd, I actually hear people saying that.
0: Well, Patty, I don't know what to say. Those people are idiots.
1: It's sad. It's sad that actually people, Todd, you were right before. These people need to go away. They need to take everybody and put them on an island somewhere. I'm not kidding. These people are unhinged. And if they get in, if they take over the House and the Senate, you could kiss everything goodbye. The borders are going to be wide open. Everything is going to be, it's whatever Trump is. I mean, he's doing a lot of work. 4 years of Joe Biden and Kamala Harris, they ruined this country. 4 years of it. It's not going to be overnight. It's going to take a while. And I don't know. I'd rather pay a little bit more and be safe than have these idiots get in there. Am I right?
0: Patty, I'll say this. I heard similar talk back when, right after 9/11, and, you had George W. Bush and the Republicans saying, well, you know what? We all want to be safe, so you're going to have to give up some of your civil liberties if you want to be safe. And now going into an airport anywhere in America is like trying to enter North Korea. They said the same thing. The Trump administration, back during the early days of COVID, guys, if you want to be safe, you're going to have to surrender some of your civil liberties. And the American people said, take whatever you need to, Mr. President. So I do find it ironic that the party most responsible for taking away our civil liberties is, in fact, the Republican Party. And, that's a sad reality, unfortunately. Patty, I've got to run. But thank you for that call. I want to go right away to the Patriot Mobile Newsmaker line. Say hello to Todd Bensman, a senior research fellow for border security and immigration at the Heritage Foundation. Todd, good to have you with us. And you've written a really powerful piece on the 25th anniversary of the 9/11 attacks. And I'm just curious, what do you think the most relevant truth is from that day?
2: From my perspective, and I'm old enough to remember, I was a reporter for the Dallas Morning News on 9/11, covering the FBI, and of course, American Airlines was headquartered there, so I was sucked into that whole case and the investigation and everything as a reporter. To my mind, the most important thing to remember on the 25th anniversary is why they did it. And the answer to that is Islamist theology, a certain strand of it, that motivated all 19 of these hijackers, one of whom was recorded in the on a cockpit recording device in Flight 93, screaming Allah Akbar 9 different times in 6 seconds as the plane nosedived to its end with 40 victims on it. That tells you what was in their minds, at the very forefront of their minds, when they did these attacks. The reason it's important to really remember the underlying motivation for these attacks is that motivation persists to this day and remains a very potent threat to the United States and really the whole world. It's a Sunni Wahhabist Islam that is absolutely the foundation to those attacks and almost every attack around the world since then by Sunni Muslims. And people will deny it. You won't hear this. You won't hear anything about it. When they Allahu Akbar, as they're pulling the trigger, media will downplay that or ignore it. They'll cite mental illness. There's a lot of denialism. We've politicized 9/11 to such a terrible

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1: History of 9/11, and I excerpt extensively from the 9/11 Commission report about who did this and why they did this. And these are the official investigative findings of that bipartisan commission. It's largely forgotten. Nobody likes to talk about that book. You're not going to see that book anywhere, probably, outside of maybe conservative media or something like that. But it's still pertinent. It stands. It has never been knocked down or undermined factually. And so you can go to my column at the Daily Signal, Todd Bensman, 25th anniversary. If you Google that, you'll find it. And I've got the links right to the Islamist reason why they did this that persists to this day. When you engage in denialism and revisionism, you undermine the ability of the American machine that we built to counter more of this from happening, for history to repeat itself. And that's the main problem with it.
2: You know, it seems to me when you, I know over the past, 4 or 5 days, you've had members, family members of those who lost loved ones on 9/11, and they have launched petition drives telling Mayor Mamdani to stay away from the events of that day. A lot of people say, oh, well, they're just being Islamophobic, but that's not it at all. This guy has some very disturbing ties to radical Islam and those who want to hurt this country. So I don't know about you, but I have great sympathy for the families here in this.
1: And I agree. I mean, listen, I'm going to be watching eagerly how all of the different memorials and memoriams and retrospectives about the attacks. And I hope that your audience will too, to just make note of how they strenuously weave their way around having to talk about why they did it. It's such a basic part of any kind of a memorial to a terrible event. You know, when we talk about Pearl Harbor, it's always the Japanese imperial leadership that did this, and here's why they did this and why we went to war against it. And everybody understands to this day. Nobody really tried to suppress why that they attacked Pearl Harbor. They admit it. It's in the history books. And we're at risk in this case of a whole generation. This generation, the younger generation, and the next one, of just forgetting all about what, or having it confused about why they, like, maybe it was Israel or it was something else or some policy. We brought it on ourselves. We did not bring it on ourselves. This brand of theology requires that they spread a global caliphate that by force, by the sword, under Sharia law. That's their ideology. That's the theology. And anybody that stands in the way of that is worthy of death. And there's no, the 9/11 Commission report, the writers said there is no negotiating with this at all. There's no policy. There's nothing that we did or didn't do. It's just that we're America, mostly Judeo-Christian. And that's a problem for that theology. They must have a war with us and win that war and then keep going. We stand in the way of their aims.
2: I'm wondering, as much as we're focusing on the 25th anniversary of 9/11, going back to border security, we know, and I've had a number of members of Congress on this radio program tell me it's not a matter of if, but when we have more attacks inside the homeland. And the reason why is because a lot of these radical terrorists were able to breach our borders. Do those lawmakers, do they have valid concerns here?
1: They do not. In October of 2024, not even 2 years ago, a border crosser from Mauritania came over from Tijuana into San Diego, made his way to Chicago, and conducted a bona fide jihadist terror.

0: attack against the Jewish community there, shot a Jewish man while he was walking, engaged in a massive gun battle with the police, was wounded, charged with terrorism in this country. He was a border crosser, illegal border crosser from Mauritania. We have had thousands of Mauritanians enter into the country, and they're still here over the border, as well as illegal immigrants from countries of terrorism concern, where terrorist organizations are very powerful and operating, and we don't really know where they are or who they are or when the next Mauritanian is going to strike in the United States. But thankfully, we do have a very good counterterrorism infrastructure in this country that was built because of 9/11. It's still effective. We are still indicting and prosecuting Islamic terrorists left and right. You don't hear about those because nobody hears it when there's no boom. But the Justice Department has been steadily busting these guys for years. But some of them are getting through, like this jihadist over the border, and lots of legal non-immigrant visa fraud as well. Lots of terrorists have come in not by the border, but on different kinds of visas, student visas and whatnot, and have gone on to commit heinous terror attacks without getting caught first.
1: All right, Todd, we're going to have to leave it there. But again, it's a terrific piece. 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Again, dailysignal.com. Todd, thank you for coming on the show today. Appreciate it.
0: Thank you for having me.
1: All right. Our telephone number, 901-260-5926. That's 901-260-5926. 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
1: All right, let's get right to the phone lines. We are going to the state of Georgia. Corey is listening to us on WDUN. Hi, Corey. What's on your mind today?
12: Hey, I was thinking about 9/11, and before I do that, I actually got to meet you once at Truett McConnell up here. We were hosting a Oliver North funded thing. Our Trail Life troop did the flags for you guys. And that was kind of cool.
1: I remember that. No. I remember that event, and what a great night. Raised a lot of money for scholarships for kids. And let me tell you something. Those Trail Life USA guys, they did a terrific job.
12: Oh, they did. I'm so proud of them. But my comment was that, you know, I was looking back at 9/11. You know, I remember that well. But that was 25 years ago. Zoran Mandami was only 9 years old. He doesn't remember that. And you know, I think anybody that's like 30 years old or younger, they have no memory of what 9/11 is. To me, it's like the invasion of Pearl Harbor, you know, that got us into World War II. I don't remember that. I know that because of history, but I don't remember it. I wasn't even born. And I think that's a lot of the problem that we have in our society is that kids don't remember because they have no memory of it. And that's, that's something I just wanted to bring up, you know, that until you have an emotional or physical tie to something, how can you really remember it if we don't teach it right? And that's, and you brought up earlier, that's what's going on in some of the systems, is we're not teaching it right.
1: Well, no, we're not, and we're teaching a sanitized version of what happened, and the idea that America was somehow responsible or deserving. And that's, is just outrageous. And that's the issue for me with Mamdani, is the people that he surrounds himself with are clearly anti-American. When he signed the proclamation a few days ago commemorating 9/11, he gave the pen he signed that to the attorney of some of the terrorists. This is unacceptable. And look, those families have every right to demand that he stay home and not attend. Mamdani's not going to do that. We had Congressman Randy Fine on the show yesterday, and he said it's very simple, that he's basically going to thumb his nose in the faces of those who lost their families. And I think that in and of itself is a tragedy. But you're right, Corey, education's a big part of that. Thank you. Let's go to North Carolina. German Shepherd is on the line. Hi, German Shepherd.
13: Jeezaloo, Tom. Todd, it's good to hear from you and talk to you on the show. I didn't watch the rally yesterday. I listened to the football.
1: Whoops, did we lose German Shepherd?
13: Democrats. Yes, sir.
1: I think we, all right, we got you back, German Shepherd.
13: I'm sorry. I was listening to the senator from Pennsylvania and his video, and it's just gonna, Democrats are just gonna prove that they're not a big tent for reasonable people. They're just a big tent for communists that want to destroy our country. And thank you for playing the national anthem today.
1: Well, I appreciate you saying that. We do that every day on our app. Every day at noon, we play the national anthem, the Star Spangled Banner, and we invite everybody to stop whatever they're doing and stand at attention, place their hand over their heart, and sing along. And so, German Shepherd, thank you for that. 901-260-5926, our telephone number. That's 901-260-5926. This is the Todd Starnes Show.

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4: Moments, Speaker Mike Johnson joins the program. The House Speaker will call in and we'll have a good chat for the big RNC convention. Let's go to Texas. John listening to us on Patriot Talk 920. John, what's on your mind?
5: I just wanted to tell you, if you vote for the Dems and they win, they're going to steal a lot. They're going to steal $5,000 from you plus a lot more. And that's a fact.
4: So your argument is, at least if the Republicans win, they'll steal less.
5: No, I'm for the Republicans.
4: No, but what I'm trying to say here is, are you okay with getting a $5,000 check from Uncle Sam if the Republicans win?
5: I'm okay, and also the House and the Senate has to vote on that. They got to approve it. Trump just can't sign off on it.
4: No, but he left that part out yesterday. But the gist of it is, with a Republican-controlled House and Senate, the implication is that they would approve this $5,000 payment to all of you folks.
5: I would be all right if everyone approves it.
4: You're okay. And are you okay with the with paying moms to stay at home?
5: Well, I mean, everyone that's an adult and it gets it, but he also said you have to spend it in the United States, so it's going to go right back into the economy.
4: I see. And what about the money to the babies? So we're giving out what babies? What $1,000 trumpet? Who's paying for all this, John?
5: I know it's coming out of our taxes, but if he's still getting tariffs, it's got a retro fund in a way. All this is retro funding, and with the taxes that we are paying, should be covered all that. You know, if the economy gets booming, and with all the money that he's invested, or the companies are investing in AI and the other manufacturing going on, all this should start. You know. And all the work comes back and America starts performing, you know, it should come out. We should come out on top.
4: Trump did say that $5,000, you've got to spend that in America. You can't go to Canada, right? You can't go. You got to spend that money in America.
5: Right. He did say that. And also, he didn't say if you vote Republican. He said if you win. If the Republicans retain the House and the Senate,
4: okay, no.
5: He would do it. He wouldn't trying to get. He's trying to get the vote, but he didn't say
4: no.
5: If you vote,
4: John. Come on, I didn't fall off a turnip truck, my friend. You and I both know exactly what the president was doing last night. But here's my point, John. If I get a $5,000 check from the government, who does the government think they are to tell us what to do with that money?
5: Well,
4: it's a conundrum, isn't it, John?
5: It's a conundrum. I don't know how they're gonna whether mm-hmm. it's a credit card and it's only gonna a certain type of card and it's only gonna be accepted in America. How they do that, I don't know how they would do.
4: Well, here's my point: is that when you start taking money from the government's gonna tell you what to do with that money, and they're gonna think they have a right to tell you what to do with that money. I've got a big problem with all of this, John. A big problem. First of all, we don't have the money to be giving people. We need to be paying down our debt. We got a lot of debt, and instead of passing that along to the next generation, why don't we use that money if it's there and use that to pay down the debt? The idea that all of a sudden we're going to fork over what $9,000 for stay-at-home moms or stay-at-home parents, Why are we doing this? Why are we involving the government and what happens, you know, in our homes? Bad things happen when the government comes into your house like that. John, I got to run, but thank you. This is a challenge for a lot of people, because these are not Republican concepts. We're heading down a really squirrely road right now, ladies and gentlemen, a squirrely road. But then again, maybe this is what America First Movement wants. They want more cash from the government. They want the American people to be more reliant upon the government for whatever they need. That's not me. I want the government out of my life. All right, 901-260-5926, our telephone number. As mentioned, I had a chance to sit down with Speaker Mike Johnson. He's in Dallas. Here's a little bit of that conversation.
6: Well, on the Patriot Mobile Newsmaker line, let's go right to Dallas, and Speaker Mike Johnson joins us. Mr. Speaker, we understand a lot of excitement and a lot of Republicans are there in Dallas. What is the mood? Boots on the ground.
7: Yeah, we're going to have a packed house. Super exciting. The first ever midterm convention for our party. It was the president's bold vision that he had. He came up with the idea around Thanksgiving last year, and now it all comes together. It's so exciting. It really is, Todd, to have a packed house here at the American Airlines Center in Dallas, Texas, on the eve of what will be the most fateful midterm election of our lifetimes, the most pivotal one ever. We're going to draw attention to that. This is going to be a great event.
6: We've spoken to a lot of lawmakers who are in Dallas, and they keep mentioning two issues. One of them is the rise of political Islam, and the other is the rise of DSA and the communist movement in America. How concerned should Americans be, and is that going to be enough to propel them to the ballot box in November?
7: Well, I tell you, there's two things. If you look over history, there's two things that motivate voters in a midterm election. There's not a president at the top of the ticket in name. He's there certainly in spirit. The America First agenda is on the ballot, but this isn't a presidential year. So two things that make people turn out in a midterm, usually anger is a big motivating factor. And that's why the historic trend is the party that is not in the White House is upset about losing that election. They come out 2 years later and they take House seats away from the sitting president. The other motivating fear, though, factor is fear. And there is a legitimate fear right now of what we've seen happening to the Democrat Party. The Marxist communist takeover is very real. And it's not just a New York City thing. People are seeing it all around the country. That is motivating to our side. They don't want to turn over the greatest nation in the history of the world on its 250th birthday year to communists. We're not going to do that. But that is the contrast election that is presented in just about 55 days from now. I think the American people are going to do the right thing. I think we can trust them. I don't think they want to go down that dark, dangerous road.
6: It is a dark and dangerous road. And yet, at least through the primaries thus far, it appears that the Republican vote has been dampened just a bit. And there have been people talking about things like the war in Iran, higher gas prices, affordability issues. What's the messaging that needs to come out of Dallas to get everybody on the right page here?
7: Well, it's about our record. As we say, it's record over rhetoric. And over the past 2 years, Republicans and President Trump have fulfilled our promises. We delivered common sense wins for every family. You'll hear a lot about that, touting our incredible record of success for hardworking families, the largest middle and working class tax cut ever. We prevented the biggest tax hike in American history. We have the lowest violent crime in 126 years under Republican leadership. We got the lowest level of illegal border crossings in a half century. And you know this, Todd, there's not been one illegal alien released into the country in 15 straight months. We have a tax advantage investment account for every American child, the first ever nationwide school choice program. By the way, the biggest decrease in prescription drug prices in over 60 years. And by way of reminder, every Democrat in Congress voted against everything that I just told you. It's a Republican majority in President Trump that did this. So we have more to do on the economy. The president inherited the worst inflation in 40 years from Joe Biden. We've been turning that down. Lots of the economic indicators are great. The jobs are numbers are as good as they've ever been. Stock market record highs. There's more jobs and opportunity for more people. And the wages are up more than 3% since President Trump took office. But we got to get gas prices back down to planet Earth. And there's a plan in place to do that. It has a lot to do with what's happening in the Strait of Hormuz. And I think allied countries are going to step in and assist with policing that to keep it open for commerce. And that will bring relief at the pump. So the big question is, though, in the contrast election, do you want to turn it over to Democrats? Because their solution is more big government, higher taxes and less freedom. I don't think that's what the American people are down for.
6: You are in Dallas. The majority leader, we understand, is not. What should we read into that?
7: Well, I think Leader Thune is here. I think he's doing some fundraising events and a lot of the events that are adjacent to the convention itself. he said in his own words that he wanted to yield the floor, the speaking times, so to speak. There's only two nights and there's a limited slot to highlight and feature some of the great candidates that we have for the Senate and the House around the country. I thought that was selfless on his part. You'll hear a broad array of diverse voices, these extraordinary candidates we've recruited from coast to coast. The House races are big. The Senate races are big. And it's a big election for everybody. So he's here. I think we got all hands on deck here. But we do have a lot of our candidates still back home in their districts because that's the best place for them to be right now. So it was an individual decision on behalf of all the members. But we got a great collection of them here, a great sampling for the American people. And I think they're going to be excited when they see this.
6: Speaker Mike Johnson joining us from Dallas. And Mr. Speaker, you were kind enough to write a very nice endorsement of my new book, which just came out about 2 weeks ago, The Golden Age, How Trump Saved America. And I think I'd like to think that needs to be the message here, just a reminder of the incredible things that this president has been able to accomplish in just the first 2 years of his presidency, this second go around.
7: Exactly. Great book, Todd. Thanks for writing it. I was happy to give an endorsement statement of that because that is the message. I mean, there's a false narrative out there in the mainstream media, of course. They can't stand Donald Trump. And Trump derangement syndrome is a real thing, and it affects every Democrat in Washington. And so the record speaks for itself. And the more that we can remind Americans that elections truly do have consequences, the more I believe they're going to err on the side of common sense and not crazy. And that really is the contrast that's being presented right now.
6: In the shadow of all of this, Mr. Speaker, we have the 1 year anniversary of the assassination of Charlie Kirk. I know there are a lot of young people that have jumped into the movement as a result of that horrible, horrible day. What message do you have to those young conservative kids that are out there taking a public stand?
7: Yeah, I love that. I mean, we miss Charlie. He was a singular voice, a special talent. He's an irreplaceable person. But what he inspired in everybody else is the necessity of speaking with clarity and conviction and consistency. That's what Charlie did so well. He was the quintessential happy warrior, as I remind everybody all the time. And you and I knew him well, Todd, and he was a good friend of mine. Charlie did it with the right motivation. He loved America. He loved biblical principle. He went out every day to defend those things, the truth. And we need more of that. We need it now more than ever. And in the spirit of Charlie and with the legacy he left, I truly do hope that a lot of young people will pick up that mantle and carry it on.
6: And finally, Mr. Speaker, the 25th anniversary of the 9/11 terror attacks, there has been quite a bit of controversy surrounding the mayor, Zohran Mamdani. Thousands of families are urging him to stay away. And even some members, Republican members of Congress, are joining in with that call as well. What's your take on that controversy surrounding the memorial service?
7: Yeah, I think that Mamdani has a lot to answer for in some of his statements and his antics in the past. The positions that he clearly holds in his heart are antithetical to the recognition of that great tragedy. And I agree with him. I mean, I think he has inspired the exact opposite of the things that Charlie Kirk inspired in people. And these are times for real strong leadership. It's got to be pro-American. And, I think that the people who are opposing his presence there are onto something.
6: And finally, Mr. Speaker, going back to this important convention in Dallas, President Trump, I think, wants this to be a referendum on his presidency thus far. Is that the right move to make here? Again, when he's not on the ballot, sometimes Republican voters don't want to get up and go and vote. So is that the right move here?
7: Yeah, I mean, that's the idea. We need the base to turn out. And President Trump is the reason for so many of them that they will participate in a midterm. And he's making the case. Look, while my name is not on the ballot, our legacy is the America First agenda is. I mean, the administration is. It's all on the line. And I think it's helpful for him to remind people that this really matters. He's going to look right in that camera and say, you must turn out. This is our responsibility. And if we want to defend freedom and keep the greatest republic, the greatest experiment of self-governance in history, now is the time to act. And so we welcome that message, of course, and he can bring it better than anybody. So we're excited.
6: All right, Mr. Speaker, thank you.
7: You got it. Good talk to you, Todd.
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4: 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Chicago, securing Second Amendment freedoms at the state level. 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SAF is the only organization with two cases before the Supreme Court this fall challenging so-called assault weapons bans. 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
4: Wow, it has been a busy news day so far. Let's go to the phones. Bartlett, Tennessee. Let me just say something about Bartlett. Before we go to Mark and Bartlett, what a great town. It's really a city. What a great city. Lots of great stuff. The food scene off the charts, and it really is this growing suburb of Memphis. Mark, you live in a good spot over there. Hope you're doing well.
9: We love Bartlett. That was great to hear Speaker Johnson. You know, I like him when I hear him talk. I don't know why I don't have the greatest feeling about him normally, but like every time I hear him, I do like what he says.
4: I understand. I get where you're coming from.
9: But I was calling about the $5,000. Number one, I think it's wrong and bad. You can't just make money out of nowhere without causing inflation. But I do think, once again, it's Trump being brilliant because the base is going to vote for him. And now half the Democrats will vote for him because they just want the money.
4: Yeah, it could be, you know, and again, the whole point of this is Trump wants you to go and vote for him. So even though he's not on the ballot, he knows that the voters are really disgusted. Do we have the audio of John Thune? All right, we'll get to that in just a minute. They booed. I mean, Trump mentioned John Thune. They booed, nearly booed our poor president out of the arena last night.
9: Right. But, I mean, don't you think that he's not going to give us the money anyway? I don't think. But I think he's trying to trick people into crossing over and voting for Republicans to get that money.
4: Well, a lot of folks still waiting on the tariff dividend. And there was something else. Oh, it was the Doge money. But, again, he didn't promise that. He just said it was a good idea. But, you're not getting that money.
9: Right. And then congratulations on the book, Todd. You are the most entertaining show on radio, TV, or anything. I love to listen to your show. You're entertaining. You make me happy. And you just keep up the good job. You are just as big a voice as Charlie Kirk or Rush Limbaugh or anybody.
4: Mark, you're kind. I may have to buy you a steak dinner at the side porch out there in Bartlett.
9: I'd love it. Okay.
4: All right, Mark, hang in there. No, I'm serious. Great food over there. Side porch is where the Stearns family likes to chow down. Great steaks. I digress. All right, we've got more politics coming up at the top of the next hour. Also, we're going to be taking your calls on Charlie Kirk, the one-year anniversary of his assassination, and we're going to play some audio. You know, all of that happened in the last hour of the Todd Stearns radio show. A shocking thing. Our telephone number, 901-260-5926. That's 901-260-5926. 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
15: From ABC News, I'm Dave Packer. Tensions in the Middle East escalating after Saudi Arabia says it shut down a major oil pipeline as a precautionary measure after it was attacked Thursday.
16: Satellite imagery shows damage from the drone strikes to the east-west pipeline, which the Saudis claim were launched from Iraq. Saudi energy officials say multiple people were injured. Iraq's prime minister now ordering an investigation, dismissing the commander of the province where officials say the attacks originated. Lama Hassan, ABC News, London.
15: With the increased tension, oil prices being pushed even higher, diesel hitting an all-time high past $6 a barrel. ABC's Jacqueline Lee with the effect on farmers.
17: Farmers feeling the pain in the heart of harvest season.
18: The machine behind me uses 200 gallons a day. We have to harvest. We have to run the machines. We have to use the diesel. So bottom line is it cuts into our bottom line.
15: President Trump in Ireland this weekend. He met today with the Irish Prime Minister, where he was asked his opinion about Irish reunification.
19: It's going to happen eventually.
15: That comments during controversy in Dublin. Educator Annette Mulville was already protesting the president's visit and was asked about it.
20: I don't think it's his place to do something, to say something as contentious as that. So it wasn't wise on his part to make that comment. But sure, you know, he doesn't really know what he's talking about.
15: Health officials declaring the cyclospora outbreak linked to lettuce officially over. 21 states had reported illnesses, 570 people so sick they had to be hospitalized. But questions remain, including how the outbreak started. The FDA still analyzing samples collected from Taylor Farms processing sites. ABC's Yuri Benajon.
21: Health officials are still advising consumers to practice safe food hygiene, like cleaning kitchen surfaces, washing produce, and importantly, washing your hands frequently with soap and water when working in the kitchen.
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4: Here's the official forecast. After tonight, a hot, dry week in store. A chance of showers and thunderstorms tonight, dropping down to 70 degrees. Sunny tomorrow, heat index making it feel like 100. Tomorrow night, mostly clear and 70. Sunny for Monday, 95, the expected high. Monday night, mostly clear and 70. Sunny on Tuesday, our high reaching 95 degrees. Tuesday night, clear and 70. Wednesday, sunshine, our expected high 96. I'm Craig Allen on WGOW.
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0: From Memphis, Tennessee, it's Common Sense Conservative Commentary from Todd Starr.
1: Satsas, that's right. I love this American ride.
2: All right. Hello, everybody. Welcome. Hour three of the Todd Starr's radio program, broadcasting border to border, coast to coast, across the Fruited Plain. Want to say a special hello to all of our great listeners in Ocala, Florida, listening to us on WOCA today. And good news for you folks in the Florida Panhandle, known as the Redneck Riviera, getting ready to launch the show in Pensacola, Florida. We'll be telling you more about that in the next couple of days. Right now, though, I want to go right away to the Patriot Mobile Newsmaker line from Dallas, Texas. We say hello to our good friend, the congressman from Florida, Randy Fine. Congressman, hope you're doing well.
3: I'm doing great, and hello to all my constituents in Ocala. So I was excited to hear that.
2: WOCA, we have so many great listeners over there at that radio station, and they love you, Congressman. So we appreciate the shout out there. How are things in Dallas? What is the mood?
3: Well, the mood's amazing. I mean, look, it's an incredible opportunity over the next 2 days for us to talk about the extraordinary achievements that President Trump has gotten done over the past 2 years, but also to remind voters what's at stake and where Democrats will take this country if we are foolish enough to give them power. All the good work that President Trump has done in sealing the border, in bringing down inflation, in deporting illegal immigrants, that will all go away if they're able to take control and bring true communism to the country, which is what they're focused on doing.
2: Yeah, I appreciate the fact that you've been so vocal on these two big issues, which is a political Islam, and you've got the rise of DSA, and they are both very clear and present dangers to the Republic, in my estimation, Congressman.
3: They are, and they're largely one and the same. I think the mainstream Muslims, and I refer to that for a reason, I think the radical Muslim, the true radical Muslims, are the ones who want to live in peace and prosperity with the rest of us, but this mainstream Islam coupled with communism, I think one group is using another, and that's how it's worked in history. In Iran in the late 1970s, it was leftists and Muslim religious leaders who worked together. As soon as the Muslim leaders took over, they killed the leftists, and we've seen that even in places in Michigan where left-wing groups and mainstream Muslim groups work together. As soon as the mainstream Muslims take control, they ban Pride Month and everything having to do with the left. So these are two distinct threats that are working together, and I'm proud to talk about it. I wish more people did, because I will tell you, in my polling, the rise of Islam in the United States is one of the top issues that voters in all parties tell me they're worried about.
2: And, well, it's something that we should all be very much worried about. We've seen how this plays out in other countries, and we're watching what's unfolding right now across Western Europe. And, Congressman, my question is, how do we get that message through to America's young people? It seems like they're being indoctrinated in their public schools.
3: Well, as it relates to communism and socialism, we need to explain to them that this has been tried and it has failed. And it sounds good to have everything offered to you for free. But, you know, the Communist Manifesto might sound great when you're in your high school political class, but in the real world, none of it ever works. And I would point to Venezuela. You know, Venezuela was a poor, broken socialist country, and they knew they had all of this oil. It wasn't that they didn't want to get it out of the ground. It's that they couldn't, because socialism doesn't work. When you eliminate the incentives for people to work hard, they don't work hard. That's what makes capitalism great. Why do drug companies invent drugs where they make billions of dollars? Because they know if they invent a drug that will cure a disease, they will make billions of dollars. The ability to make money is the great motivator, and it creates products and services that make all of our lives better. And so we just need to explain this to people like we do in Florida. As it relates to mainstream Islam, we need to talk about what they're doing around the world, how they're demanding that other cultures submit to them. And we need to explain that the fundamental difference between Judaism, Christianity, and mainstream Islam is that in Judaism and Christianity, you can practice your faith in peace and prosperity and privacy, and what you do affects no one else. But in mainstream Islam, for them to practice their religion, you have to practice their religion, or at minimum, submit to it. And that's what makes it fundamentally incompatible with the First Amendment of the Constitution.
2: We have Congressman Randy Fine joining us on our Patriot Mobile Newsmaker line from Dallas. Congressman, we've been following the developments out of New York City, where so many families of 9/11 victims are gathering. They are telling Mayor Mandami to stay away from the 9/11 memorial service. I'm curious where you stand on that.
3: Well, I think he should stay away from America. Look, I think he should be denaturalized and deported for lying in his naturalization paperwork, which there's no question that he did. But he will be showing up on 9/11 not to mourn the 3,000 who died, but to celebrate the attack. He clearly sides more with those who hurt America than those who suffered in America. And you can see it. His wife is an open supporter of the terrorist attacks of October 7th. He handed the pen on the declaration about 9/11 to an attorney who defended terrorists. He does not believe in American values, and he is on the front line of those people who seek America's destruction. That's what we need to be worried about. I think it's a disgrace.

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1: Spent all day in the arena here talking to folks and talking to our base and making sure they're fired up to vote. So, you know, I eat plenty, as is obvious, and so I'll survive if I miss a couple meals.
2: No, but you got to get out there. You got to get some Texas brisket. I mean, that's the whole point of being in Texas, so, or at least not by Buc-ee's.
1: I will try to do it before. Well, we have Buc-ee's in my district, so I can get Texas brisket. We have a Buc-ee's right in near Daytona Beach in my district. It's probably the place I've stopped more than any place I do in the 6th Congressional District.
2: All right, I'm impressed.
1: I can get that anytime, but we will see.
2: Congressman, always appreciate you. You're a good man, and we hope you have a good time down there in Dallas. Good luck out on the campaign trail.
1: Thank you.
2: Congressman Randy Fine, everybody, on the Patriot Mobile Newsmaker line. May I just say, I like the Buc-ee's brisket, Dylan, but, you know, when you're in Dallas, you got to eat the real deal.
3: It can't be Buc-ee's, but maybe they do get their brisket from the local Texas places.
2: Yeah, well, maybe.
3: I don't know how it works.
2: I don't know. The Hill Country apparently is, you know, where the best brisket is.
3: Yeah.
2: I don't want to create we're on a couple of stations in Texas. I don't want to create a firestorm.
3: It's good. Brisket's good.
2: Yeah, but it's not barbecue, it's brisket.
3: Yeah. It's in a different category. Yeah.
2: For us, you know, barbecue is pig. Yeah.
3: Yeah.
2: Exactly. All right. Got to take a break here, folks. 901-260-5926, our telephone number. That's 901-260-5926. 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
5: All right, this story from the Pioneer Press, that's in St. Paul, Minnesota. And I may need some help here. I think I'm following the story, but I may need a little bit of help here. This is the headline. He lives with his wife and his husband and his partner in a six-person polycule. Now, the polycule is the textbook term for a group involved in living together. They share costs, they meet weekly to discuss chores and meals, and they're basically married to each other. So you have six people that are married to each other in Minnesota. Now, I'm going to do my best to try and describe these folks to you. They're all fat, and they're not classically beautiful. And I'm not sure which one is actually the dude, to be honest with you. But yeah, there's a lot of cooking going on in that house. I'll just tell you that much. Anyway, here's the story. Lyndon Kerhart describes his home as a spider web of connections. First, there's his husband named Teddy, who Kerhart met when he was an isolated teen growing up in a conservative town in Virginia. The two always dreamed of getting married, and in June they celebrated their 13-year commitment in a big pink ceremony at a park. Then there's Kerhart's wife, Travis. Wait, I'm sorry. Wait, what? I can't do this. They bonded as the two most sober people at a friend's birthday bar crawl in 2019 and got married in 2023. Gerhardt wears two wedding rings on his left hand, one for each spouse.
6: Wait, did Teddy know that they got married, or was he just like hiding in the closet? Like, what's happening with Teddy?
5: Oh, I don't think anybody's in that closet. I don't think anybody's there.
6: I see the full story here. I need context on Teddy from this point of the story.
5: So, yeah, the wife's name is Travis Rose Marie.
6: That's like 50% female.
5: Ish. So then they've got CJ Higgins, who's the partner. And the partner is described as a queer platonic partner. And then there's Angie, who is married to Maxine, who is dating CJ. And then Travis and CJ are also married.
6: This is so confusing. I need like one of those like family tree webs. I need the connection there.
5: The six live together as one family in a narrow rented row house near Drexel. They each have their own room. This is just weird. Mr. Gerhardt says, as a species, humans are pack animals. That isn't to say that everybody should be polyamorous, but I think everybody should live in community. These are butt ugly folks. I'm just going to tell you. It's wow. So there you have it, ladies and gentlemen. And again, this goes back to something very simple. When the Supreme Court redefined a beautiful thing that God created, you get this. A bunch of fat people living together. And they don't know their pronouns. I wonder how many bathrooms they've got.
6: Probably not enough.
5: Woo. Get a caseload of Febreze for that household. Unbelievable. But again, are we surprised by this? Because who are any of us now to say what is and what is not permissible, right? Because I guarantee you there'll be a gay couple somewhere that just got finished buying a kid, and they're like, this is outrageous. They're making a mockery of marriage. Oh, really? Really? Who are you? Who are you, gay couple, to say anything? You're not allowed to judge those people, right? That's what we were told. Marriage can be whatever the heck anybody wants it to be now. That's why, what was it, some guy, who was it? There was a guy that wanted to marry his laptop computer, and that was, what, in Massachusetts? And then somebody, a woman wanted to marry a tree. She wanted to literally become a tree hugger. And we're supposed to sit back and like, all right, you know, good luck to you. Don't get a computer virus. I mean, good Lord, man. So there you go.
6: I don't understand the point of getting married to that point if you're going to have six people living in the household. Like, what is marriage to them? Like, I don't even know.
5: It's a great question. I mean, but again, it's, you know, when society redefines it or says there can be no really parameters, anything goes, this is what you get.
6: I guess so.
5: 901-260-5926 is our telephone number. That's 901-260-5926. I want you to meet the new city comptroller, the city treasurer, in a little town in California. Cut number 27, please.
7: Have you invested your own money or other clients' money?
8: Yes, my own money. Yes, I have my own accounts that I run every single day.
7: And the success of them, like, can you give just percentages?
8: Percentages? I could say that in the past year, I have overturned 150% on my investment accounts.
7: Okay, and just for you personally, not for any
8: just
7: clients?
8: Just for me personally, no.
7: Okay.
8: No way.
7: You know the amount of money that you would be overseeing?
8: A lot of money. Yes.
7: How much?
8: I do not know the direct number.
7: $130 million. That's a lot of money.
8: Yes, correct.
7: Yeah, okay. All right, that's it. Thank you.
8: Thank you.
5: Jeez. So this is La Mesa. This is La Mesa, California. These people are idiots. So they've got a Democrat majority. And I'm just telling you, Dylan, shockingly, the city council sort of looks like that polyamorous, you know, what do you call them? Gang?
6: Sure.
5: Gaggle?
6: Army, perchance? Pack of wolves?
5: Tonnage?
6: Yeah.
5: Anyway, very similar. So the Democrat majority, La Mesa City Council, just voted to appoint a 20-year-old as their city treasurer. The 20-year-old has no experience. He's an intern. And you heard they're asking questions, and they said, so how much is our city budget? That seems to be an important thing to ask. I mean, if you're going to be the city treasurer, you sort of need to know how many dollars are in the bank. And the guy goes, I don't know, but it's a lot of money. That's a lot of money. He also claimed to make, 150% return on his investment as a 20-year-old. So now the Democrats, obviously people there in La Mesa are a little concerned. And the Democrats are now accusing critics of being ageist. So ageist is you're discriminating against this guy because he's 20 years old. No, we're discriminating against the guy because he doesn't know how much money's in the city budget. By the way, nobody ever brought up the guy's age until after the fact. The guy can't even, if he went down to Applebee's, he'd get carded. Unbelievable. All right, good luck to you there, La Mesa. Hang tight, everybody. Got to take a quick break here. 901-260-5926, our number. That's 901-260-5926. This is the Todd Stern Show.

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10: This, where Republicans are holding their midterm convention. We're honored to have Daniel West with us, Government Relations Director for Heritage Action. Dan, hope you're doing well, and hope Dallas is treating you good.
11: I sure am. Have been started with some barbecue, and I'm having a great time.
10: Awesome. Yeah, well, I'm glad to hear that. You can't go wrong with good brisket down in Dallas. Let's just jump right into this. There are going to be a lot of things that the Republicans are talking about tonight. I'm just wondering, when we're looking at priorities, what is it that you want to hear from these lawmakers over the next couple of days?
11: I am big picture looking for showing just what the Republican Party is for, and not merely what we stand against. That's important, but I think showing a clear positive vision for what we're going to stand for, not only going into November, but what we're going to do even hopefully next week in the House shows a clear contrast between common sense and crazy.
10: Yeah, you know, it's interesting. You're diametrically opposed to Congressman Randy Fine, who was just on the last segment. And he said that Republicans need to be putting the fear of God in people and saying, you know, the communists are going to take over if we don't win. This is interesting. So you're saying the Republicans need to have a more positive message.
11: I think so. I think it's obviously it's important to heighten the. There's clearly a direction in which the left wants to take the country. But there's also we should be able to give solutions. I think something we've been hitting on is that we want substance, not slogans. And we want to be able to show the American people that not only do we have probably the right way to go on policy and show that they are the wrong way, but actually back that up.
10: Yeah, well, no, and that's all fair. And I don't think there's a right way or a wrong way. I do think, though, that the Republicans have a messaging problem. And maybe today and tomorrow they're going to be able to resolve that and say, okay, here's what you are electing us to do. And I'd like to think one of those things would be the passing the Save America Act.
11: That would be amazing. I would love that. And I think America would be much better for it.
10: Let's talk about some of the other congressional priorities that are important, that are on your radar.
11: 100%. So I think it might be out of people's minds because it's not a problem right now. Trump secured the border, but I actually think one of the best things we've been doing is actually making sure that stays secure no matter who becomes president and whenever. I think doing that is incredibly important. Fighting radical sex-rejecting ideology. The House has a great bill from Bob Onder from Missouri called the Chloe Cole Act. I'm sure some of your listeners are probably familiar with her story as an advocate. But I think there's some clear things that we can do to show contrast, showing that the Republican Party is a party where they understand that there's two genders. Things like that are very clear contrast and show what we're for and what the other party is against.
10: Again, Daniel West is Government Relations Director for Heritage Action. When you look at what's going to happen over the next couple of days, which is sort of somewhat modern day historic, they have done these kinds of things in the past. What do you want to see coming out of this 2-day gathering?
11: I really would hope for unity coming out of these 2 days, not just because everyone's in a room together to kind of share ideas and sort of come out with a message. I think clearly showing what the stakes are of what we have in November, and showing that we are the competent governing party and clearly deserve to have more time to work on under hopefully this a trifecta and keep it going.
10: I'm excited about that. So we'll fingers crossed. Again, as you guys are plotting and looking ahead, you know, the key here is maintaining control of the House of Representatives. What are you guys hearing? Boots on the ground.
11: Yeah, we're boots on the ground. We sort of see the energy and people are excited to be here in Dallas. To really kind of echo the message that that has resonated in 16 and 24 and really hopefully carries on this year too, the American people are fed up with policies that drive kind of a lot of oppressive socialist policies. And there is a better way, and highlighting that better way, I think, is going to be a very key aspect. I think people are excited for that. I think people are excited for renewed policy and substance coming out from the right.
10: All right, Daniel, we're going to have to leave it there. Again, heritageaction.com, ladies and gentlemen, the website. Be sure to check that out. And, again, this is all part of our coverage of the big convention happening in Dallas. Daniel, thank you.
11: Happy to be here. Thank you.
10: All right. There you go. 901-260-5926, our telephone number. That's 901-260-5926. Let's go to Memphis, Tennessee. Mike, listening to us on KWAM. Mike, what's on your mind today?
12: Hey, greetings, Todd. Yeah, I know that most people have forgotten this, but I haven't. I have a lot of friends that lived in New York. I had some family that lived there, and I knew an NYPD guy that actually was part of the crew that arrested the dancing Israelis who were videotaping themselves and doing selfies as the buildings were burning. But anyway, Building 7 fell in free fall. Okay, there was nothing supposedly hitting Building 7. The Boeing 757 is 124-foot, 10-inches wingspan. Those 9-foot-tall engines, Rolls-Royce engines, would leave a heck of a mark in the building, but there was no mark on the Pentagon. There was no body parts, no luggage, no parts of a 757. Now, as someone that worked with the Air Force as a lieutenant, as a pilot for 4 years in search and rescue, I can advise you, as an expert, no planes hit Pentagon, no planes hit Shanksville.
10: Mike, stop it. Just stop it right there. He's done. Here, he's done. I'm not playing this game today. I was there and I saw it with my own eyes. So Mike, shame on you. Shame on you. And there are people like Mike out there who just seem to think that all of the videos of that day of the jetliners flying into the buildings were just what, make-believe? That they came what, out of Hollywood? Just stop it. I have no time for people like that today. We'll be right back.

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3: You know, a lot of people have been talking about the new iPhone, and the information just came out. Apple has all of the details up on their website. This is the iPhone 18 Pro and the iPhone 18 Pro Max. This is really interesting, and the new component here, the new feature, it's a fold-out phone. Which gives you a pretty massive screen. This is pretty impressive here. Going to set you back a penny, though, I'll tell you that much. This is, again, the brand-new edition, and the screen size is, 7.6 inches diagonally, and it's also the thinnest iPhone ever. So when you actually unfold it, it looks like an iPad tablet.
23: Are you going to buy this, Todd?
3: I want one.
23: It's huge.
3: Yeah, I like this. I have a hard time. You know, I've got the fingers, right, and I hit, you know, I hit the wrong letters. And
8: I can just see you over there just unfolding your phone. I feel like we're going back in time.
3: Like, yeah,
8: we're back to foldable phones. Like, they did that with the Android, now with the iPhone. What are we going to, like, black, like, what was the, what, the Razor, Motorola Razor?
3: Oh, yeah, back in the day, was it, that was what, 2004, yeah. You had the Motorola, and of course, the old school Blackberries.
8: Yep.
3: Did you ever have a Blackberry?
8: I never had a Blackberry, but I did have a Razor. That was, wow, like, my first phone. It had no games, no social media. I just could call my parents.
3: I mean, it's amazing over the past 25 years, really, the progression of these phones.
8: It happened fast.
3: It really did. They say that really between 2004 and 2012 is when all the major changes were made. And then, you know, now they're just fine-tuning. But to your point, what is old is new again.
8: Yeah, I never thought we would come back to foldable phones. And it's all touchscreen. And I mean, I don't know. It's Apple, so they're going to do, they're going to go big.
3: iPhone Duo, this is, it launches today, 7 years after Samsung shipped its first foldable smartphone, the Galaxy Fold, back in 2019. But they're saying it's so thin that you don't, it doesn't have the feel of something that's really bulky.
8: That is nice. But I did see that it's about the size of a passport when it's folded up.
3: Mm-hmm.
8: So, I mean, you're going to have pretty big pockets.
3: No, this still is true. It's they say other foldable designs feel like two phones that have been stuck together, but the iPhone is the most transformational change to the iPhone since the original. So it's an entirely new design, and they call it an intuitive experience. I got to get one of these.
8: I think you do.
3: The cost is going to be significant. I think it's almost $2,000 from what I read. I mean, would you pay that much money for a phone?
8: Well, it's kind of like you're buying two phones for one.
3: God.
8: If you think about it. I mean, they call it the iPhone Duo for a reason. I don't know.
3: Yeah, the pricing starts at $19.99. Not $19.99. $1,999. So you're looking at over $2,000.
8: It could come with 2 terabytes of storage on there. That's enough storage for your entire life. Like, you wouldn't need that much storage on a phone.
3: Wow. So pre-orders start October 16th, and the device will begin shipping on the 23rd. That's just in time for my birthday.
8: Are you hinting at something?
3: If the staff, I know you guys tell me I'm hard to buy for. You know what? I think I'm.
8: This is an easy
3: this
8: one.
3: This is it.
8: There it is. All right. Well, all of us will chip in on this, I think.
3: So you can either get it in Star White or Night Sky. I like the Night Sky.
8: Okay. I'm writing this down.
3: All right, Night Sky.
8: You might see that, or you might see an off-brand version. You might see the Pair.
3: Gosh.
8: iPair Duo.
3: Is that it? Oh, Timu. My goodness. I love it. 901-260-5926. That's 901-260-5926. I mean, what is the average iPhone going? It's like $700-$800, right?
8: Yeah, the newer ones are getting up there, though, close to 1,000.
3: I have not updated my phone in a very, very long time, so I am in need of an upgrade. So I don't even know what. Oh, this is iPhone. Oh, I'm embarrassed. This is iPhone 13 Pro.
8: Oh, Todd.
3: It's old.
8: I don't think they even make cases for that anymore.
3: You know, they don't. I had to buy. So I was at a truck stop, and it was the kind where you just really fear for your life.
8: Right.
3: And I noticed, because you're right, my case had like disintegrated, and I couldn't find one anywhere. And so they actually had one at the truck stop.
8: Interesting.
3: Yeah.
8: Yeah. Rare find, probably.
3: Among other things.
8: Yeah, I'm sure. Nice keychains.
3: Yeah.
8: Some shirts.
3: Pretty much.
8: Graphic tees.
3: Yeah. It's kind of like, it's beyond redneck for Walmart. You know, it was a very dangerous truck stop. So anyway, but to your point, yeah, I've got to upgrade. I'm surprised my phone actually still works.
8: Yeah, me too.
3: I mean,
8: Apple
3: right.
8: usually likes to kill off the phones once they come out with new ones.
3: Wow, don't they?
8: Yeah. It's everything is slower.
3: Yeah.
8: Yeah, the internet doesn't really load anymore.
3: I've noticed that. And I bought two desktops with a massive screens at the same time, and I've noticed they're starting to slow down a little bit.
8: It's terrible. I don't know why that happened. There's got to be something. We got to look into that because that's most people feel that way about their phones.
3: 1,000%. 1,000%. Want to share some information with you. There was an incident on Saturday over the weekend involving the Democrat gubernatorial candidate in Ohio. Acton is her name. She's a doctor, Dr. Amy Acton. And the allegation, I mean, this was the report, the breaking news report. This is all over the website, all over the internet. Breaking news is that she had been attacked at a campaign event by some dude who had a gun. And you're like, oh, my gosh. And everybody was condemning it, right? I mean, that's just ridiculous. Well, now it turns out that none of it was true, that the guy was armed, but he was, by law, he was allowed to be armed. And he did not do what he was accused of doing. Here is the actual prosecutor there in Ohio describing, you know, the video evidence they have in the case. Cut number 28.
14: The information we've received is that the Acton camp requested individuals stop recording shortly before this incident occurred. So at this point, the only video we have is the defendant's. And what's that showing certainly doesn't support filing felony charges.
15: What does that video show?
14: It shows him walking into the tent, recording, and moving forward, calling out her name. And the State Patrol, then her security, I shouldn't say the State Patrol, somebody in her security comes forward, and then his phone is either dropped or tousled, and that's all we have. There's never any close contact with the governor, never gets near her, candidate for governor.
3: So that's the prosecutor. And she said there's no felony here, there's no crime here. I think the guy bumped into somebody. And, you know, they fell or whatever, but it was, you know, I don't think it was intentional. But anyway, the way this was originally framed by the media is that, you know, this Democrat was the victim of some sort of gun violence when, in fact, the gun had nothing to do with it. And this guy, and you heard the prosecutor say that I guess his crime was he did not turn off his cell phone because the Democrat candidate said, you're not allowed to film me. And they made everybody in that tent turn off their phones, and that guy didn't do it. So, again, we're going to call these things out. We condemn all sorts of violence, right? But we're not going to let people get away with making things up, and that's what appears to have happened here. Coming up tomorrow, ladies and gentlemen, the one-year anniversary of the assassination of Charlie Kirk, we're going to be talking about that. You know, I have two chapters in my new book, The Golden Age, about that. Chapter 7, we have some breaking news from Utah, and that actually tells the story of how we responded to the shooting here on the show as it was happening in real time. And then we had Pastor Jack Hibbs, who came onto the program, and we have a chapter about Jack Hibbs and his relationship with Charlie Kirk. He was discipling Charlie and giving him spiritual guidance. And so, again, ladies and gentlemen, if you haven't already purchased a copy, get a copy of The Golden Age. You're going to be blessed. You're going to be challenged. You're going to be entertained as well. And you're going to see some really, really interesting things and see how God is moving in America. So we're going to talk about Charlie tomorrow. We're going to be taking you live to there's going to be some sort of an event in Phoenix at TPUSA headquarters, and we're going to be talking to some folks there. And, of course, we're also going to be covering the big midterm convention in Dallas, so you're going to want to stick around for that as well. Don't forget ToddStearns.com, all sorts of great news and information. We'll be updating the president's speech later tonight and giving you some analysis of that. We'll be doing that off hours tonight on ToddStearns.com. All right, it's been a lot of fun, everybody. Thank you for joining us. Back at it tomorrow right here on the Todd Stearns Radio Show. Be good, America.

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8: From ABC News, I'm Dave Packer. With fuel prices already skyrocketing, Saudi Arabia turning off another spigot and blaming Iran-backed Houthis.
9: Saudi Arabia has shut a major pipeline which links the Gulf to the Red Sea. The Saudis believe multiple drone attacks launched from inside Iraq damaged the pipeline. Iraq has condemned the attacks and no one has claimed responsibility yet. Saudi saying right now the kingdom will not retaliate.
8: ABC's Lama Hassan on all this affecting fuel prices here at home. The price of gas up 3.9% in August. National average per gallon of gas sitting at $4.30. Jumping 18 cents in a week, according to Gas Buddy, and the national average for diesel hitting $6.
10: Economists warn high diesel prices mean higher costs for shipping goods. This will hit the wallets of Americans as the price of everyday items go up. With inflation sitting at 3.4%, the latest government data showing paychecks aren't keeping up. Wages down 0.3% compared to a year ago when adjusted for inflation.
8: ABC's Jacqueline Lee in Ireland. President Trump met by protesters with drums. Earlier today, a meeting with the Irish Prime Minister where he was asked his opinion about Irish reunification.
11: It's going to happen eventually.
12: Mr. President.
11: You know what? The way I look at it, it's going to happen eventually. It will happen now.
8: Those comments sparking a great deal of debate as he heads to his resort in the West Coast. He attended the Irish Open Golf Tournament. The CEO of Anthropic said Saturday the artificial intelligence industry should slow down to give safety measures time to catch up. Without it, Dario Amade warned an AI could be capable within 6 to 12 months of leading a swarm that could take over the entire internet, adding left unchecked, it could outrun our ability to understand and control these systems. In separate posts on X, both AI founder, OpenAI founder Sam Altman and Grok leader Elon Musk say that they agree. Celine Dion returning to the stage in Paris after a four-year break from performing. 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
13: Here's the official forecast. After tonight, a hot, dry week in store. A chance of showers and thunderstorms tonight, dropping down to 70 degrees. Sunny tomorrow, heat index making it feel like 100. Tomorrow night, mostly clear and 70. Sunny for Monday, 95, the expected high. Monday night, mostly clear and 70. Sunny on Tuesday, our high reaching 95 degrees. Tuesday night, clear and 70. Wednesday, sunshine, our expected high 96. I'm Craig Allen on WGOW.
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19: Old things, they are red. 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Kids today, they have a hard time discerning what's fact and what's fiction. When we come back, Jim Byrne, his brother, passed away. You'll hear his story and what really happened to his family and how he is marking today. We will do that next. America at Night. Stay right there.
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1: Wanted it to be something where I was forcing. And I will say the memorial and the waterfalls are beautiful and all about reflecting. So I've appreciated that opportunity with each of my kids.
2: Yeah. Did they understand it? Did they take me how they thought of it and how you saw them perceive it?
1: Given how young they are, I think in a lot of ways you try to prepare them, but they really don't understand. So they kind of react to my emotions in many ways. But I never hesitated from taking them into the museum, which essentially sets up the morning and the beautiful day that September 11th was in New York City, and takes you through the tower getting struck the first time. And in my case, Tim was in the South Tower, the second plane to get hit. And you kind of allow them to see it, but then quickly kind of walk through it and out a side door where they don't need to see the true terror of the day at that age. But now with my daughter at 15, then you walk down a path in a little bit more detail each year where they're of an age where they can understand truly how horrific and tragic the day was.
2: I know your brother, Tim, was your older brother. You lost your dad when you were very young, and your older brother, Tim, became sort of the father figure of the family. And I was reading a story about grief from Joe Biden the other day, and Joe Biden told one of the surviving family members that there will come a day when you think of your loved ones and it'll bring a smile to your lips before it brings a tear to your eye. And I was wondering if that happened for you.
1: Yeah, I would say that the good thing, and frankly, living it kind of on a daily basis of my brother, I mean, most of it is about the happy times, the great memories, what he's instilled in me. So family of 10, he was the third oldest, and for whatever reason, after my dad passed, he stepped into that father mentor role to be there for my mom and really to support all of his siblings, but particularly me being number 9 of 10, so he was 12 years older than me. So he embodied, became an instant father figure in 1986, and then eventually as I got older, he became a best friend. We did a lot of fun stuff together. So with age became more opportunity. So I was 24 years old. Tim was 36 on 9/11/01. And I take most of the good, really. It's at least every week I have a chuckle about something. And we do an annual golf outing in his memory. It'll be our 25th outing. And that's always Columbus Day weekend back east on the at the Shawnee Inn on the Delaware River in Shawnee on Delaware, Pennsylvania. And the amount of stories that come from that each year of his friends and my brothers, some of his colleagues, that is another way to really celebrate his legacy. And all of these guys are reminded of him in the same way. So we've created quite a fraternity through that outing every year.
2: Jim, I've heard you say that you would rather say the phrase "we always remember" as opposed to "we'll never forget." Why do you make that distinction?
1: Well, I think, and it's exactly what we're talking about here. Never forget really is the negative emotions, the pain, the suffering, the tragedy of the day. The always remember is the memories I have with my brother, but it's the heroes of that day, the acts of kindness, generosity, courage. It didn't matter what your gender was, what your race was, what your politics was. There was a genuine love that everyone had for each other. I mean, and that was the days and months, I think we all agree. Our country, ironically, has never been more united in my lifetime than it was on September 12th. And somehow we end up going back down a path of divisiveness and hatred, and that really gives me angst. But that's where I think the never forget, that slogan means a lot, but it, for whatever reason, draws out like the evil and hatred of the day. The always remember is the pride that I have and the memories of my brother, but also the heroes that came from such a tragedy.

0: being a family member of one of the 9/11 victims, I'm sure there are people who want to say something to you but don't want to offend you, want to mention something, want to bring up your brother but are always a little hesitant to. Do you feel that, and do you mind when people bring him up and talk to you about him?
1: I love it. I love it. I welcome it. And again, because he's on my mind every day of the year, it's at any anniversary or at any point, I am thrilled to talk about my brother, Tim Byrne. So I welcome that.
0: Yeah. Tell me about him.
1: Well, I mean, you kind of started it off by talking about losing our dad. So Tim was 21 years old, in his senior year at Syracuse, had worked himself into a position on the football team where he would have earned playing time and would have even debated a fifth year of eligibility. But with my dad dying September 21st of 1986 of a seizure in his sleep at age 47, Tim realized it was all about, at that point, somehow looked within and looked to my mom and realized, I got to get my college degree ASAP. I got to accelerate this. And all his focus was, how could he get out of Syracuse University in the quickest way possible? So he accelerated his graduation and credits. And from that point forward, he became that father figure. So a lot of my life, while I have plenty of memories before with him, before my dad passed, so I was 9 years old, was looking up to him immediately. We had a ton of fun, but he was never afraid to be serious and lay out exactly where we were as a family at that point in time. So 10 kids with our mom as a widow. So my journey really starts there, and it's something of pride. I know a lot of people, so many great people were killed on 9/11, legends, and my brother was one of them. I mean, he's the best man I've ever met, and my eyes were a little bit tinted, but walking life forward, I mean, he was 36 when he was killed, so 15 years later, but what he accomplished was an incredible Wall Street career that he attacked. There's great stories about how he came to be hired at Sandler O'Neill. That maybe another time I can walk you through, but he took great pride in every day when he reported to work in that express elevator up to the 104th floor of the World Trade Center, and the pride of looking out over New York City, over the harbor, the Statue of Liberty, looking out with binoculars, and really earned his stripes with a Wall Street firm, did quite well personally and financially, yet never lost sight of his family. I mean, one of my last discussions with him late August 2001 was all about how I was doing in my career and reminding me that the check I cut every month to him to go into my mom's bank account better never be late. So he was truly the CFO of the family that made sure my mom was always taken care of. And with his passing, I mean, I pivot real quick to my mom of obviously, you know, Charlene Byrne. I mean, every day of her life was not easy. From the time in 1986 when my dad passed, to carry a family forward of 9 boys and 1 girl, but then to lose Tim in the fashion of 9/11, and she somehow carried life forward. And my mom passed in October of 2022 at age 82. And again, never was her life easy. And you also know my brother Sean had passed in March of 2020. So she had to bury her husband and 2 children. So God bless my mom, Charlene Byrne, as I reflect back on the 25th anniversary tomorrow.
0: Yeah.
1: Today.
0: Yeah. You also told me that you all made a promise that on every anniversary, your mother would never be alone.
1: Yes. And really, that was born out of living in the Chicago area since 2004. I mean, it kind of broke my mom's heart when I moved away from New York. We had a special bond. I'm a true mama's boy, and that I'm happy to admit that as well. But since I had lived, I mean, out of state every year, and God bless my wife, but I would go back to be with my mom. And there was one year where our daughter, I think she was 7 years old, where, and then I had a 7, 5, 3, and a 1-year-old, and she said, your kids miss you. And I was with my mom, and we were showing pictures, and I took such comfort of being with her on such a hard day. And then I kind of began to think about, well, maybe each year I'll bring one of my kids to spend time with grandma. So really out of that was then born what's an appropriate age to then go one step further and bring them to the memorial and the museum. So that really was born out of spending special time with my mom. So since 2022, it's become more inward on my kids. But just last year, my son Nolan had turned 8 years old. And I think I've shared pictures with you of what it entails. We always do something fun. We always do the dinner. But certainly, I walk him into a very tough, heavy topic that we know about.
0: Yeah. Jim Byrne with us for a couple of more minutes. His older brother, Tim Byrne, passed away in the World Trade Center. What do you know what happened to your brother? Do you know? Do you not know? Do you even care? How do you deal with that?
1: Well, the timeline of the day is unfortunate because you pretty much he was in the second building, so he would have had an opportunity to get out of the building had he left immediately. But he had spoken to my mom. He had spoken to my brother Sean. He had spoken to one of his friends and to a client. So there was four conversations had, and with being at the 104th floor, I mean, we were pretty certain that when the second plane hit, it was below that floor. It was a lot of hope was lost. We tried to maintain some hope in the days afterwards, but pretty quickly we knew we had lost them just based on the timeline of events of some of the conversations he had that morning.
0: Yeah. Jim Byrne with us. Are you going to do anything special today?
1: Yes. It's going to start with mass with the family. And then I'm actually going to see my brother-in-law the day early. We have a family trip to see my brother-in-law, Jake, in Wisconsin. And I'm going to bring my youngest up on the anniversary, and we're going to spend time probably 9 holes on the golf course together. And then the rest of the family will be up there the following day.
0: Yeah. Jim Byrne, let's end this on a lighter, more positive note. Tim Byrne, also a huge Jets fan as well?
1: J-E-T-S, Jets, and Knicks. All right, so we can finally celebrate a championship banner. But, yes, big Jets and Knicks fans.
0: Is it true, Jim Byrne, that when you met your future in-laws for the first time, it was a Sunday, and you excused yourself and went out to the car, got your Joe Namath jersey on, and listened to the Jets game in the car?
1: It was just to sneak out and get a score update, McGraw. All right, but what unfolded that day was 3 quarterbacks go down in one day, and it required focus. So yes, that is true. But somehow that was the initial introduction. But thankfully, we walked down the path of dating and marriage and 4 awesome kids. But it is a funny memory to look back on.
0: No question about it, Jim Byrne. You are a good man. Your father, your mother, and your brother, Tim, would be very proud of the man you have become and the father you have become. And so in that sense, I couldn't be any prouder of you. And I thank you for our friendship all these years. We don't see enough of each other, but let's get the kids together. Thoughts and prayers to you and your family. Stay strong. Keep doing what you're doing. And thank you for taking a couple minutes away from a very busy day for you.
1: Rob, really appreciate it. Never forget, always remember, and I can't wait to see you soon.
0: You got it. Jim Byrne with us, one of the family members of one of the 9/11 victims. America at Night, back in a moment.
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1: It reaffirmed my views of what people can be and should be capable of. And I think all around the world, every day, there are people making these huge, great sacrifices for the people they love. And I think it's helpful to see one of those on screen and to go on a journey with someone, then essentially see the goodness come through, if that makes sense.
2: That's Jon Snow, a.k.a. Kit Harington, who is in a new TV show, A Tale of Two Cities, to talk about that and everything when it comes to entertainment is our guru, Matt Wolff. Matt, welcome back to America at Night. Thanks for joining us.
3: Yeah, and thanks for being back this week. Nice of you to take some time off, really.
2: Well, you know, somebody's got to go on vacation around here. So you had a chance to talk to Kit Harington, who was world famous from Game of Thrones and Jon Snow. Tell us what he's in now.
3: Yeah, you know, many, many seasons on Game of Thrones as Jon Snow, and now he is starring in A Tale of Two Cities on MGM Plus, which is formerly Epics. And you know how a couple of weeks ago you and I were talking about things that you just discover, like all of a sudden we both love the new version of Little House on the Prairie that's on Netflix? I started hearing some buzz about this, and I said, let me check this out. And it's only a couple of episodes long, you know what I mean? So there's not a huge commitment here, but obviously it's based on the Dickens novel, Tale of Two Cities, that's almost 200 years old. And, you know, I had the chance to interview and talk with Kit about, you know, what makes this tick for him. And, you know, he told me, and we were both of the same mindset, like, you know, there's a lot of good stuff in all of these pieces of literature, right? You and I have talked about the Odyssey before, for example, and I think A Tale of Two Cities, all of these themes that hit on, you know, things that we talk about today, especially about sacrifice, about things like redemption, the good stuff, revolution, all of those things. It's all here. And again, you and I talk about this constantly. I think that we look back toward the great stories, right, that are in our era and in our wheelhouse, and we say, okay, let's hold this up to the prism of today and see how it works. And I have to tell you, A Tale of Two Cities on MGM Plus does just that, and even more so. I highly recommend that you check this out.
2: Wow, really interesting. You know, I wouldn't necessarily think a Charles Dickens novel would you know, survive now, but it's, I guess, you know, stories are universal, and it's a great love triangle, and it's a great story. So if it's done right, why shouldn't it work today?
3: Well, here's the thing. Dickens was trying to tell us a lot of these things 200 years ago, right? It deals with political uprisings, too, like the French Revolution. That's all in the backdrop there. And I think one of the things is that, you know, he it's sort of that warning about unchecked social inequality, you know, that inevitably breeds, you know, rebellion. And then on the flip side, he also warns that revolutions like this that are driven purely by revenge and all of that stuff end up consuming innocent people and sort of, you know, messing with the fabric of our society. Again, you hold up these older pieces of work and you see what's going on sometimes in the world today, and it's just like it's almost eerie when you look at it.
2: Interesting. All right, so Kit Harington, Tale of Two Cities, MGM Plus, we'll check it out. Now, let's go back a little further. Star Trek turns 60? Is that possible?
3: Turned 60 years old this week, and I have to tell you, you know, again, A Tale of Two Cities, and we'll talk about this in a little bit when we get to Star Trek too. You know, I mean, Star Trek for 60 years, people ask, you know, how does something like this last? You know, the goofy special effects, the dramatic pauses by William Shatner, the pointy ears from Leonard Nimoy, but, you know, this thing under all of that stuff is still a really optimistic look at what I think humanity could be. You know what I'm saying? And I interviewed Shatner many moons ago over at ABC, and he told me, you know, Star Trek at its best, sort of like what we were just talking about, is when it mirrors the themes of things that are going on today. Take, for example, the original series in the 60s, talking about things like racism. Star Trek IV, the movie, yep, the one with the whales, addresses problems in the environment. Star Trek VI was all about the collapse of the Soviet Union, basically dressed up as the Klingon Empire. Star Trek The Next Generation, there was an episode there called A Measure of a Man, which directly addressed the question of artificial intelligence. See where I'm going with all this? Deep Space Nine, religious wars and their implications. So that's the franchise's sweet spot, because it's science fiction, but it is very, very, very human fiction, if you know what I mean, twisting over into reality.
2: Any chance of any Star Trek projects coming down the line?
3: You know, right now things are pretty quiet. We have Strange New Worlds that's over on Paramount Plus, currently in its fourth season. And then next season is the fifth season and final season that's already in the can. So it's a little quiet. There's some rumblings when things settle around on Paramount that we could be looking at a new movie, a new crew, and something going in a totally different direction than what we've seen before. And I think that's what they have to do. They have to keep this thing fresh. They have to keep it different, but at the same time, adhere to the things that, you know, that made Trek great so many years ago and continues to do so.
2: Matt Wolff, can one be a Star Trek fan and a Star Wars fan, or do you have to choose one or the other?
3: Well, again, you know, Star Trek is rooted, I think, in more humanistic things. Again, Star Trek II, you know, there are direct quotes there from A Tale of Two Cities that you see in there about sacrifice, about, say, for example, what Spock did in Star Trek II, sacrificing himself to save the crew, that sort of thing. Not unlike what Charles does in A Tale of Two Cities. So Trek, again, based in very human terms. Star Wars, which I love also equally, don't ask me to choose, please, all right, but it's more fantastical, but it also has some very human elements too, about things like the student becoming the master, you know, that sort of thing. There's so many things, you know, that you can say about Star Wars that are positive too. A little farm boy coming from Nowheresville, Tatooine, all of a sudden leads an uprising against a galactic empire, wins, and the rest is history. So these are, again, the sweet spots for both these franchises when you have relatable stuff like that.
2: Yeah. When I was a kid, I loved that little handheld device, beam me up, Scotty, right? Now everyone's got a phone, right? I mean, back in the day, that was the thing.
3: That's the other thing. Look at the old series in the 1960s. Flip phones, right? Remember that? You could see a version of that in the old Star Trek. There was a lot of things there that predicted the future. And don't get me started on other things like Terminator, which, you know, basically is talking about AI. All this talk about AI going to kill us all in less than 10 years. I go back to Terminator, and I'm like, John Connor was right.
2: Matt Wolff with us. Let's talk box office summer movies. Apparently, Hollywood, or at least movie theater owners, are getting healthy this summer.
3: Oh, they're doing cartwheels after this summer, let me tell you. The biggest in history, McGraw. It was announced officially this week, and you and I were placing our bets, you know, like a couple of old guys at the OTB. Okay, is this going to be the biggest summer ever? And by records from the May 1st frame right up until Labor Day weekend, we pulled in with all of these movies, Spider-Man, Toy Story, everything, pulled in $4.765 billion. It just squeaked by the summer of 2013, which was the current record holder, which had $4.756 billion. I mean, it's a hair that they won by, but still, that's what it is. And you know what? Now, what do? Theaters have to keep the momentum going. How are we going to do that? And I think one of the lessons learned from this past summer at the box office, and what it made it very similar to the summer of 2013, is that you had movies, something for everybody. You had a superhero movie in Spider-Man. You had a great horror film like Obsession and Backrooms. You had animation, Toy Story 5, biopics like Michael, adventure in movies like The Odyssey. And if you look at what came out in 2013, you had a superhero movie, Iron Man 3. You had animation, Despicable Me 2, Monsters University, adventure, Star Trek Into Darkness, horror, World War Z. Now, I'm not saying going forward they have to repeat this pattern, but at the same time, look at the broad swath of properties that came out this summer. It was mass appeal on so many different levels, McGraw.
2: It's an interesting point. Something for everyone. Adults go when they want to go. Kids want to go when they want to go. And so something for everybody.
3: Right. And also, listen, to quote Field of Dreams, if you build it, they will come. You and I have talked about this over and over again over the years. It's about quality films. It's about quality scripts. It's about good acting. It's about good entertainment. And my gosh, did this summer offer that up again so much. I mean, you could go in and watch Woody and the Gang and Toy Story 5, and you think, how much more can they actually get out of that franchise? But they hit a home run all over the place. Spider-Man, you and I have talked about this endlessly. What makes him so appealing? You know, everything about Peter Parker, yes, but at the bottom line, it's an entertaining movie. That's what you have to focus on, especially for the summer months.
2: Yeah, good stuff. Let's talk Emmy Awards. Still tributes to Dolly Parton coming in?
3: Yeah, there's going to be a bunch. You know, I was looking at the lineup of the In Memoriam segment, and Noah Kahan is going to be singing Bridge Over Troubled Waters. And the Emmys, by the way, Monday night on NBC and Peacock. And we'll see a tribute to Dolly Parton. They're trying to keep as much of that under wraps. But obviously, too, the tributes to the people that we lost this year from the TV world. Hayden Panettiere from Heroes, Catherine O'Hara, Schitt's Creek, James Vanderbeek, Dawson's Creek, Eric Dane from Grey's Anatomy, Vinny Pastore from The Sopranos, Patrick Muldoon from Days of Our Lives and Melrose Place, even Peter Cullen, the voice of Optimus Prime from Transformers, Randolph Mantooth from Emergency. I mean, every year we see a list like this, and it's sort of arresting when you see that. But, yeah, that's what we're looking at. And the Dolly Parton thing, again, we'll see what they have, but they're keeping many things under wraps right now to see what that tribute's going
2: to
3: be.
2: Matt Wolf, you're nice enough to join us every Friday to talk entertainment, but it is the anniversary of 9/11. You're a New Yorker. Do you have any thoughts or what are you going to do?
3: You know what it is? Every year for 25 years, I wake up on a day like this and I think, what can I do to honor these people? You know, how would I have acted had I been downtown that day? And you, I'm sorry, man, but
2: no,
3: you know, I still see those people running away from everything downtown, and I see the people that were running into it. And I think how the world changed so much that day, and how we can learn those lessons by doing the simplest of things for people, you know, and it's easy, dude. It is so easy to be jaded in this world today, 25 years later, and forget about those lessons. And I think that's why it's so crucial, especially if you have children, you know, who just see this as history. I mean, people like you and I, we lived through it. We've lived through a day where it was just endless layers of horror hitting us, right? You know, we see the first plane hit. Then 17 minutes later, a second plane. And then we see the tallest buildings in the world come down. And then we see the Pentagon hit. And then we see 7 World Trade later in the afternoon, you know, and then Shanksville, Pennsylvania. It was just a day of endless, what's happening here and what's happening next? We didn't know where the president was. We didn't know who was leading or whatever. And it was such a wild day. But at the end of the day, you look at the sacrifices. And I think those are the most important lessons, you know, not to get too caught up in all the meaningless garbage that's thrown at us in life. You know, we're human beings and we're here for a short time on this earth. Make it count. Help other people. Just set an example. And especially for your children who, you know this as history, but didn't actually live through it. That's a tough thing. You know, that's like me when I was a kid opening up Pearl Harbor and reading about it. Oh, well, you know, battleships blown up, people died. That's a sad thing, you know, and it still is a very sad thing. 9/11 is a different level, I think, too. And we have to keep that sort of spirit alive and going forward.
2: I agree. I also think it's now incumbent upon those of us who lived through it to tell the stories of the next generation so that they can hear it from us. Because if we leave it to the, you know, to the YouTubes, who knows what they're going to find on YouTube and what sort of, you know, weird conspiracy theory they're going to find out there. It's incumbent upon those of us to tell the stories, the human side of it, the facts, what we were going through, the emotions, the day, so that the next generation will always remember what happened. I think it's important for us to talk about it.
3: And I love the stories of the next generation that are picking up the mantle on this, from doing simple things like good deeds for people during a day like this, to seeing, you know, the sons and daughters of firefighters, policemen, first responders that died that day, and they are now first responders themselves. Yeah. You know, there's no there's no greater thing than to pass down a legacy like that and to carry the torch, so to speak.
2: Matt Wolf, you're one of the good ones. Thank you for checking in. As always, be safe. Say a little prayer, and we'll talk to you next Friday. Thank you, sir.
3: You as well, my brother. Take care.
2: America at Night, back in a moment.
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15: We've talked a lot about 9/11 tonight. Next hour, open phones. Whatever you want to talk about it, we can lighten up the load. We can continue. You can want to tell a story or two. Of course, open phones on a Friday night. It's all about you. So we'll do that next hour. Just one postscript and one final note of my observations today. And living through it like everybody else and living through it in the last 25 years. Did anybody see what New York City did last night? So you know that they have the tribute in light, right, where that beam of light from the World Trade Center beams up into the sky? Well, in Lower Manhattan last night, they had 2,977 drones. 2,977 drones, each one for each life lost on 9/11. And these drones were in unison, and they unleashed them like almost like a flock of doves or something. They unleashed them into the sky, and they proceeded to line up in the shape of the actual Twin Towers. Yeah. So they used the drones, and the drones had lights on them. And it's, you need to see it to truly appreciate it. I'm not doing a good enough job explaining it. But it was I got goosebumps watching the video of the outline of the two towers, where they were, and this sort of hot, this angelic view of an outline of the World Trade Center. It was... it was pretty amazing technology. And to sort of show you the big giant hole in the sky and where they were, it's pretty special stuff. Anyway, yeah, so we got through it together, 25 years. What I said earlier today is true. There are people who don't want to research it, and where do they go? They go to Google. They go to YouTube. And next to some of the best journalism and story writers and truth tellers is some conspiracy theory. And how are you supposed to determine what's real and what's fake if you're a 20-year-old or a 10-year-old or a 15-year-old trying to research this stuff? These young kids today, they don't understand the difference between a credible news source and a fake news source. And so it gets harder and harder to sort of tell the tale. I don't care what you... I don't care your opinion, but you can't have your own set of facts when it comes to 9/11. We owe it that much to the victims, right? And to the to their lives and to the lives of the first responders and everybody else. It's my thoughts. It is Friday night, and it is late night radio at its best. Our executive director tonight is Tom DeLack, filling in for Alex Hinton. Our engineer tonight is Richard Good. I'm McGraw-Milhaven. This is America at Night on Westwood One.

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9: From ABC News, I'm Dave Packer. The CEO of Anthropic said Saturday the artificial intelligence industry should slow down to give safety measures time to catch up. ABC's Mike Dubusky explains.
10: Anthropic CEO Dario Amodei writes in a blog post that his company will be slowing down the pace of artificial intelligence development. He cites concerns related to cybersecurity and improvements in recursive self-improvement, where AI is used to train future versions of itself. Amodei says he wants to open up models to external regulators and establish industry safety standards. OpenAI CEO Sam Altman and XAI head Elon Musk have both signaled their support for the idea on social media. Mike Dubusky, ABC News.
9: It comes after an Anthropic researcher resigned this week, a warning that the industry isn't doing enough to mitigate the risks of the technology. Reaction in Ireland as President Trump, during his visit with Irish Prime Minister Michael Martin, suggested that Ireland should be reunified.
11: I don't want to cause any problems, but I will tell you, I'd love to see it unified. I have friends on both sides, great people. They're Irish people. How can they be bad, right? I'd love to see it unified.
9: Trump's comments were met with opposition by many Irish leaders. Ulster Unionist Party leader John Burroughs shared a similar sentiment, saying, quote, Northern Ireland, not a pawn in Trump's fallout with the UK. While in Ireland, President Trump gave this justification for the war in Iran.
12: They were 2 weeks away from having a nuclear weapon.
9: Meanwhile, new concerns about the global supply of oil as the Iran-backed Houthi rebels advance. ABC's Lama Hassan.
13: In their lightning offensive, you can see them advancing from town to town, from the air and on the ground. The Houthis battling Saudi-backed pro-Yemeni government forces in capturing the critical Red Sea port of Al-Moka and effectively moving in on the Bab el-Mandeb Strait. That's the vital waterway in the region, which is a key shipping route that links Asia and Europe.
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14: Here's the official forecast. After tonight, a hot, dry week in store. A chance of showers and thunderstorms tonight, dropping down to 70 degrees. Sunny tomorrow, heat index making it feel like 100. Tomorrow night, mostly clear and 70. Sunny for Monday, 95, the expected high. Monday night, mostly clear and 70. Sunny on Tuesday, our high reaching 95 degrees. Tuesday night, clear and 70. Wednesday, sunshine, our expected high 96. I'm Craig Allen on WGOW.
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17: Sad mood, melancholy, a little upset, 25th anniversary, all the things that brings back all the horrible thoughts and terrible feelings. We've got a couple of uplifting stories for you from some people that I know, some people I've met. So we've been working on that behind the scenes. So that's the goal coming up on Friday. So you're welcome to come join us on Friday. If you happen to miss this show or any other show, of course, it's okay. Relax. Calm down. You can certainly follow us on the podcast. Just go search where all podcasts are, America at Night, and you can subscribe and get it sent to your phone. Also, we're getting massive amounts of response from our text messaging. So if you want to be part of the text crew, each and every day, Alex sends out a text of what's coming up on tonight's show and a recap of what was on last night's show, plus a link to the podcast so you never miss a moment. Thank you very much. Stay right there. A wonderful story of a Renoir painting that is now worth $100 million or more. Stay right there. America at Night. Back in a moment.
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20: 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Congressional control and Presidential Trump's agenda hang in the balance. 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According to Cauchy's new midterms hub, Democrats have a 47% chance to control the Senate. And in a key Senate race, James Tallarico is currently trading at 50% to beat Ken Paxton. 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
17: Every once in a while, one of those stories comes across your desk and you take a look at it and then you take a second look at it and you put it off to the side and then it sort of talks to you and you pick it up again. And that is exactly what happened with our next guest. She has written a book called The Renoir Girls, A Hidden History of Art, War, and Betrayal. It's a book you cannot stop looking at, and it's a book you cannot put down. Catherine Osler is our guest. Catherine, welcome to America at Night. Thanks for joining us.
27: Thank you so much for having me.
17: Let's get to how this book came to be, because that's really more just as interesting as the actual story in and of itself. The story, I guess, starts with a famous painting by Renoir, but when it was painted, it wasn't very famous. So take me through the painting, which is what this whole story is sort of starts.
27: So Renoir painted the two daughters of a banking dynasty in Paris in 1881. He'd already painted their older sister the year before on her own. And he painted these two little girls and their four and

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1: How did you come to find this story, and what piqued your interest about this painting?
2: Well, many things. It sort of collided with many things I'm interested in, really. Now, there was a wonderful book by an artist and a writer called Edmond Duval called The Hare with Amber Eyes. I don't know if you know it. And in this book, he wrote about Charles Afrusi, this great art collector, editor of probably the most famous art critic of 19th century France, and a great supporter of the Impressionists. And he mentioned the circumstances in which this picture was commissioned. And I was very intrigued by their mother, who sounded like a sort of fascinating character. She had a salon. She sort of had lots of artists and writer friends, and she edited their works. And I read about this picture, and I looked it up, and I saw how beautiful it was. And I've always loved sort of Renoir and been fascinated by his works. And on a personal note, I didn't realise this until after I finished it, but I now realise I've got two girls and they were exactly the same age as these two little girls when I first looked at it. Anyway, it had a great impact on me, this picture. I thought it was so sweet, and he's such a brilliant observer of childhood. And then about 200 pages on in this book, which had gone on to many other things, he mentioned, not exactly in a throwaway line or a footnote, but very briefly, that one of these girls, Elizabeth, had died in Auschwitz. And I was so horrified by how time had passed and these two girls who were in this sort of shimmering portrait of privilege in Paris in the Belle Epoque, how that could be the end of one of them, that I wanted to fill in the gap. So I always think in my head, this is a story that started with a beginning and an end, and I wrote the middle to try and understand that trajectory in Europe.
1: The book is called The Renoir Girls. Catherine Osler is the author, A Hidden History of Art, War, and Betrayal. Now, before we get into the actual story, set the scene for us, because you mentioned it there, the Belle Epoque, and that is an era of Paris when? Set the scene when this painting was painted.
2: Okay, so the Belle Epoque is this sort of named, you know, after the event, is this sort of dazzling period of beauty and progress in Paris, which is really between the Franco-Prussian War, which decimated Paris in 1870-71. Well, worse than that, actually, it destroyed it. There was a big civil war. They shot their own archbishop. And they went on this huge sort of building project, which was incredibly rapid, even by our standards. And it comes to a close with the outbreak of the First World War. So you have kind of four decades of kind of activity and optimism and burgeoning sort of rebuilding and fashion houses, and up goes the Eiffel Tower and the Impressionist movement and incredible works of literature and music, and it's all captured in Proust. And it's a bit complicated again, because Paris by now is now the richest and the poorest capital in the city in France, so yeah. You know, the spoils don't fall equally, but it was an extraordinary time.
1: But it was right, it was 40 years of peace. And what happens of 40 years of peace? You have great art, you have great literature, you have great paintings, you have great buildings. It's sort of like a golden era of Paris, if you will.
2: Yes. And I think also the effect of the Franco-Prussian War, I think also, ironically, you get after the war, you get experimentation and new movements and a desire to make up for what's happened. So you get peace and prosperity and experimentation and sort of new, an enormous cultural energy. Walter Benjamin called it later, Paris was the capital of the 19th century. And it was an extraordinary period.
1: When Renoir painted the painting and he unveiled it to the family, did the family love it? What did the family think of the painting of their two daughters?
2: So this is one of the great mysteries. The first picture they loved, which is in Zurich now, beautiful, very famous picture, gets brought back from Germany in the Second World War by the Monuments Men. But that's another story. The second picture they didn't like. Now, I spent a lot of time and energy in the book trying to work out why. And it, in a strange way, it's not a set with the first picture at all. For a start, it's two girls rather than one, and it's twice the size. So it doesn't sort of go with it as you would expect from a sisterly portraits.

0: But the other thing is this sort of, we don't know how much her husband knew about the dynamic. And I began to believe that this man, this very sort of steady, charming, gentlemanly banker, got rather fed up with the wife's boyfriend commissioning these pictures, which to us look, you know, very pretty, but to France then looked almost bizarrely avant-garde. It seems it's very odd looking at art movements over time because, you know, impressionism, it seems so expected to us, but then people were horrified by it, that the preceding French art had been based on myth and history, and all the lines had been very straight and very easy to read. And some people just thought impressionism was just sort of splodges on a paper. They thought it was an absolute mess. So why you would get your own child painted in something that close up appeared to be splodges seemed like an act of madness to half of French society. Anyway, so I think he was paying money via his wife's boyfriend, and I think he sort of snapped and got fed up with it. But we can't really know to what extent it was personal and to what extent it was about his taste in art.
1: What?
0: Sorry.
1: No, go ahead. Go ahead.
0: Well, later in life, his daughter, Alice, who's in the picture, gave an interview and she said it wasn't really to their taste. And I think it certainly wasn't to her father's taste on any level.
1: So part it's this book and the pictures in the 1880s, the painting, and then as you said, it ends with one of them dying in Auschwitz, which is beyond heartbreaking, and it portrays the story you tell here is like leading up to Nazi Germany and the anti-Semitism that is alive and well in France in the 1880s, 1890s, and the early 20th century.
0: That's right. I mean, the horror, you know, the horrifying turn in this book, although there's a build up to it, is the Dreyfus affair, whereby a French Jewish officer in the army gets falsely convicted of treason in mid 1890s. And at that point, Paris, France, you know, even to a certain extent, Europe sort of divides about, is this man innocent or is this man guilty? And abroad in England and America and Italy and even Germany, everybody realizes quite quickly that he's innocent. And French society divides between those who think the army can't possibly have got something like this wrong and those who can see this man is innocent. And really, it sort of solidifies the anti-Semitism in France in the most sort of horrific way, which returns with such venom all those decades later.
1: One of the girls hides her, right? Marries a Catholic, right? And sort of turns their back on being Jewish. Tell me that story.
0: That's right. So Elizabeth becomes a Catholic. She falls off a horse just as the Dreyfus affair begins, and she's treated by nuns in a hospital in Paris. And we don't know whether it's out of gratitude or because she wants to marry a French aristocrat or whether it's the stress of the Dreyfus affair on these girls who are used to be welcomed everywhere. And during the Dreyfus affair, there were people who wouldn't have Jewish people in the house who would have done before. So very hard for these three girls of sort of marriageable age. And she becomes a Catholic. And by the time it gets to the Second World War, she's been a Catholic for over 50 years. And what we go into here is the thing which I think is still, you know, question is to her, being Jewish was a religion. To the Nazis, it was a question of race. So when she filled in her form under the collaborative Vichy government and she said, I was born Jewish, but I'm not any longer. They didn't accept that. They thought her actual religion was irrelevant.
1: Yeah, which is heartbreaking on so many different levels. Catherine Osler, our guest, the book is called The Renoir Girls. Talk about that Dreyfus affair for a moment, because that is such a major turning point in history and divided French society. I don't want to make comparisons to today in America, but it was very divisive and it went on for 10, 11 years, didn't it?
0: It did. It went on for 12 years. I mean, you know, the thing that always reminds, it's the same in Britain, by the way, is the sort of the polarizing nature of it. It is so echoes with us now, which is you're on one side or the other, and there was no room for doubt. So it was also random and strange. It was like one of those things in history that you think so nearly could have not happened. So a woman who's employed by as a spy, in the staff office picks in the sorry in the German embassy picks up a letter. And the letter, which became known as the bordereau, is exposing the secrets of the French army to the Germans, who are... And the French and the Germans already hate each other because of the Franco-Prussian War, which the French are very humiliated to have lost. So the Germans are their nemesis. The spy hands the letter to the authorities. And then the great question is, whose handwriting is it? Now, a handwriting expert, it's a very long and complicated story about which I could have written a whole other book, as many people have. But to cut a long story short, they frame Alfred Dreyfus because he's Jewish and he's the only Jewish officer in the staff office. They know that people will sort of want to believe it. He is already subject of sort of jealousy. He is better off. He's related to a family with big industrial holdings in Alsace-Lorraine, and he's already sort of subject of envy. So he goes through, eventually it goes to trial, and they find him guilty on the sort of flimsiest of evidence. Really, they just want to find someone guilty. And then they degrade him in the most public way. So there's a huge ceremony in Paris in the military academy. And they do things like they break his sword the night before and stick it back together. And they sort of they rip off all the braiding on his uniform and they sew it back on very lightly. So that in front of 5,000 people in the army and about 20,000 people, Parisians, hanging from trees and journalists drinking and shouting, the sergeant major comes up and snaps his sword on his leg and pulls off all the braiding and says, "You are degraded, you are no longer part of the French army." And the crowd roars, erupts, shouting, "Death to the Jew." And so he sort of becomes, in one man, a symbol of betrayal, of loss, their loss of their war to Germany. And it plays into the suspicion that Jews aren't proper French people, that they have loyalties elsewhere. And it just starts off this awful kind of 12, and it takes 12 years for him to be pardoned via, there's even a second trial in Rennes, which is, it's all high drama. At that one, on the first day, his lawyer got shot and the assailant ran away and disappeared and no one knew. And the lawyer, who was a very brave man, sort of had himself patched up in hospital and went back.
1: Hold that thought. I got to take a break. Catherine Osler is our guest. The book is called The Renoir Girls. It is getting a lot of attention. It is an unbelievable story of a painting by Renoir that now is worth at least $100 million. And the story of the two girls and the picture and what happened in Paris and France in the late 1800s and early 19th century. A Hidden History of Art, War, and Betrayal. The Renoir Girls. Catherine Osler is our guest. America at Night, back in a moment.
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1: The book is called The Renoir Girls. Catherine Osler is our guest, A Hidden History of Art, War, and Betrayal. It is a story of a painting Renoir painted right before he became famous, of two Jewish girls in Paris in the 1880s. Catherine Osler, the book is called The Renoir Girls. How did you go about researching the two girls? How much is out there about these two girls and this family?
0: Well, it was very patchy, but it was enormous fun. I have to say, I love research. I mean, I find it completely fascinating. But there was a lot more on, there was quite a lot about the journey of the older sister. And because she married a man called Moise de Camondo as her first husband, and he left his house as a memorial to their son, the Hotel de Camondo, and they had a wonderful archive. And it's being restored at the moment, that museum, but it will open again quite soon. And that was extremely helpful. But the most amazing thing was when I realised that nobody had written about was that the granddaughter of the little girl in pink, who is now 94, was alive, is alive and is living in London quite near me. So I tracked this. I found actually her son is a restaurateur who I'd known not very well for a long time. So I got the shock of my life when I realised I had a personal connection to this story. And I rang him up in his restaurant, which is called Bellamy's in Mayfair. It's a wonderful restaurant. It's the only place where the late Queen would go and eat. Anyway, so I rang him up and I said, you won't believe this. You are, you know, the great grandson of this woman in this picture and I'm writing about. And he said, well, you must meet my mother. So I went round to meet this beautiful, wonderful, funny 94-year-old called Marina Baylis. And Marina had her sons bring up this her grandfather's trunk from her basement, which was a black tin trunk from World War One, with Sir Charles Vere Ferrers Townsend painted on it in gold letters. Now, he was the man who the girl in pink married. And I opened this trunk and I blew the dust off. And there were wills and letters and photograph albums of Alice at the chateau in her couture wedding dress. And this sort of amazing, it was every historian's dream, actually. So it was an extraordinary process of meeting relatives and things in archives. And then his family had an archive in Norfolk and their chateau, the chateau the parents bought in the middle of the Dreyfus affair. They eventually left, their son left to the French nation, and it's now open to the public outside Paris. So I had a wonderful time sort of poking around that as well.
1: So the painting, the girl in red, this was her daughter who was 90-something years old.
0: Her granddaughter.
1: Her granddaughter.
0: So she had one daughter who was a spy in the Belgian resistance, and that daughter had three children, one of whom was still alive. So it's her granddaughter.
1: Yeah, talk about 6 degrees of separation, right? You have 2 degrees of separation to the woman in the picture. What was amazing to me, Catherine Osler, the book is The Renoir Girls. As I'm reading it, and I'm reading about this wonderful time in Paris where there's peace and prosperity, and there's this underlining of anti-Semitism, I as a reader, I couldn't help but think of the impending doom that was coming, and that these people were living their lives in such a free-spirited way, not knowing that World War One was right around the corner and World War Two was right around the corner.
0: Yes, I completely agree. It's very hard to write sometimes in history when you know what's going to happen, and you have to remember that they didn't know what's going to happen. Actually, the husband of Alice starts saying quite early, lots of people knew that the First World War was going to happen, but of course, not everybody knew, and they didn't know, and they certainly had no idea how horrific it was going to be. So they start saying, oh, I'm sure, or if we don't sort this out, there's going to be war. And then you get this heartbreaking sort of thing where, you know, there's no information, and you realise very quickly that nobody knows anything. So in the early weeks of the First World War, everyone's saying, oh, it'll be over in 6 weeks. And the son of one of the oldest girl gets on a train, and everybody in France is cheering these brave young men, and they think, well, we're going to get revenge for the war of 1870 now. And they're throwing flowers on the track and they're passing them buns through the window. And it's almost got a party atmosphere. And he's writing letters home and saying, oh, we're all so excited. And then very quickly, they're in this horrific, they're in the trenches and they're in the mud. And they're surrounded by rats and there aren't enough supplies and their friends are dying around them. And you realise how, and nobody knows anything about how long it's going to last or what's happening. And when, you know, there are people looking at the maps, and eventually one of the girl's sons moves into the Air Force and he goes into the reconnaissance and they're flying over. But the levels, and the same in the Second World War, where, you know, you sort of think it's coming and then it happens so quickly, and France falls and the British are amazed. They can't believe that the French have surrendered to Germany, and there's this massive rush for the coast. And then there are people left stuck in France. And it's not until after the war that their relations know whether they're dead or alive. And so it was extraordinary to me, not only that they didn't know what was going to happen, but also at the time it was happening. No one knew what was happening. Mm-hmm. And afterwards, the sister puts an advert in the French newspaper saying, has anyone seen Elizabeth? Because she's gone to Auschwitz, and we think that she died either on arrival or on the journey. But we get to the end of the war and the family have no idea whether she's dead or alive. So it's hard for us, because to us it's the past. But in the present moment, the information was never there, or it was rarely correct.
1: It also goes to show you the insidiousness of it all. This was a prominent French family, yeah, living the high life, right? Living the Gilded Age, living this, right? Well enough to hire a young Renoir to come and paint a portrait of our daughters, which we kind of didn't like anyway, right? I mean, that's a life of privilege. Yeah. And then to end up in Auschwitz, I mean, that is a journey worthy of a book, but just heartbreaking.
0: Yeah, it is heartbreaking. They had such trust and faith in France. They thought they were French. You know, their children were all born in France. They certainly didn't see themselves as other in any way.
1: Yeah. The Renoir Girls. The book is The Renoir Girls, A Hidden History of Art, War, and Betrayal. Catherine Osler. What happened to the painting? How did it end up in Brazil?
0: So the painting, as I mentioned, the husband, I think, particularly didn't really like it. And they put it in the servants' quarters. And Renoir himself got wind of this. And he wrote to his dealer in 1909. And he says, you know, Pink and Blue is languishing somewhere in an attic. Why don't you just get it back or sell it or something? So the dealer buys it for himself, Bernheim Jeune, who was brothers who set up a gallery called Bernheim Jeune. And they were Jewish, in fact. So they love this picture. And then by chance in 1938, one of the curators at the Louvre, either because he felt war was coming or just because he had so many treasures he wanted to show them off, decided to send 150 works of French art on a touring exhibition of North and South America. And this picture was lent by the Bernheim brothers to the exhibition. And so off they all went on a boat to South America, and then they moved to North America in the end. So it was displayed in South America, and I think lots of people saw it in Brazil. And then it went to North America, and it got to Washington, and war broke out. And the US State Department realized that if they sent these pictures back, they would go straight into the hands of the Nazis. So they decided to put them in storage, and they put this picture in storage in New York, where it stayed until 1951, at which point Bernheim, who'd lost his gallery had been ransacked by the Nazis, half his pictures had been stolen, and most of them never came back. His son had died in Auschwitz. He wrote to his Sam Saltz, his New York dealer and friend, and he said, I want to sell Pink and Blue. By this point, he was a dying man. And a Brazilian tycoon was building a new art gallery in Sao Paulo for the people of Sao Paulo. And Sam Saltz knew this. And he said to him, they had a conversation, and he said, you could buy this Renoir. And he said, if I get that, that will be the most beautiful and popular exhibit in my museum. And he bought it, and it went there. And other than being lent to a few exhibitions, it's been there ever since. And he was absolutely right. It is the star of the collection, the most popular picture amongst the public.
1: What did it sell for when he sold it?
0: He bought it for about £120,000. Hmm. So in 1950 money. I mean, it was a lot. It's a fraction of what it would be now if we compare it, if you see what I mean.
1: I mean, now it's priceless. I mean, but if it ever went on the open market, I mean, easily $100 million, you would think.
0: Yeah. easily.
1: And that is, people travel all around the world to go to Brazil to see this in Brazil?
0: Yes, they do, and they very rarely lend it anywhere because it's so popular and because of the insurance costs and things. But the picture of their older sister had a very peculiar journey because it was taken by Goering's men from the Chateau de Chambord, where it was in storage, hiding from the Nazis. And I don't know if you ever saw that George Clooney film, The Monuments Men.
1: Sure, yeah. Yeah.
0: Okay, so they found it in Munich and they sent it back to Paris, and the picture hung at an exhibition in Paris where people could go and look at the art and say whether they owned it or not.
1: Yeah.
0: And their older sister looked at herself and saw herself and said, "That's me." And then she had a year and a half of proving that this picture was hers. So
1: did she ever get it back?
0: She did get it back.
1: Wow.
0: But then she made a very odd decision. She sold it to an arms dealer, where it's called Emil Böhler, who sold weapons to the Nazis. And now it's in the Böhler collection, is a fantastic art collection in Zurich. But it is also one at the center of a big row because of the way that he made his money.
1: The book is called The Renoir Girls. It is the story of a Renoir painting back in the 1880s. It is an unbelievable story of what happens to these two girls, a hidden history of art, war, and betrayal, The Renoir Girls. Catherine Osler, our guest. What has been the reaction since the book has come out?
0: Well, it's very interesting, the reaction, because people who's approached me and talked to me, who and I've talked to, you know, art, people who are interested in art are really interested because people don't normally uncover the story of a portrait in that world. But the other thing that's sort of more painful is, obviously, I started this years ago, way before things blew up in the Middle East. And it is, in part, it's a family saga. It's a story of art. It's the story of a lost world, really, as you mentioned, the Belle Epoque. But it's also the story of anti-Semitism. And that became horribly current after the 7th of October. So it's been a strange, you know, it's a book that speaks to different people in different ways, I think.
1: Yeah, and it's interesting how art tells the story of history, right? I mean, this opens up a little known part of time between 1880s and 1914 in Europe, which sort of helps sort of explain what happens and why World War One comes about and how World War Two comes about, in a sense.
0: Yes, I think art is a very good window into history. I mean, you know, history of art, is it about art? Is it about history? The truth is, it's about both. And this book isn't really art history. I mean, I don't know what it is. It's part biography, it's part history, it's part art history. It's even part literature, because I feel like you have to read the literature of a period to really understand it. You can get the facts, but the contemporary fiction will tell you what it felt like. But this, I feel like a portrait is a window into a world, and there it is, you know, right there. And in an art way, for me, it was also immensely satisfying to see the movement from painting to photography, because photography is invented about the time that this picture is painted. So you can see everybody painted when they're young and the photographs of them when they're older. And I found that enormously interesting, because that's the story of human progress in itself, really.
1: And in a sense, everyone can now take a picture, and so pictures aren't as famous as paintings were back then. But to look at a painting of Renoir and to find out what happened to the girls in the picture is a rare moment in history, and that's why the book, I think, is resonating with so many people. Catherine Osler is our guest. The book is called The Renoir Girls, A Hidden History of Art, War, and Betrayal. Catherine, I hope I did it justice. What a wonderful book. Thank you for your time.
0: You did. Thank you so much. Thank you for having me.
1: You got it. America at Night, back in a moment.
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17: Hey, listen to this. President Trump speaking at his, what are they calling this, the midterm convention in Texas. He got up and spoke to the convention, and nearly an hour into his speech, President Trump announced that this was the best part of the speech, and he said that if the United States of America returns power to the Republicans in both the House and the Senate, he says, because of our tremendous strength and success economically, I will issue a dividend to every adult citizen in the United States of America for $5,000. President Trump said and told the crowd, told America tonight, that if the Republicans retain control of the House of Representatives and the United States Senate, apparently it's got to be both, he will give each adult $5,000. Now, we did a little math, and my strong suit is not doing math live on the radio. My strong suit is not math at all. But we did a little Googling, and our crack staff here at America at Night figured that there are roughly 270 million adults in the United States, assuming he was not planning on giving undocumented workers or undocumented adults the $5,000. That would be odd. So I'm assuming in this calculation that the 270 million are United States citizens. They're adults. I guess adults would be 18, but we did a little Google. 270 million people, adults. And if you were to give each one of them $5,000, that would equal $1,350 billion. Remember when Joe Biden tried to pay off everyone's student loan? Supreme Court shot that down. You got to wonder, back in the olden days, Congress would have to appropriate that money. So I guess if they maintain the House and the Senate, they would just, I guess, agree to President Trump's dividend and give everyone $5,000. I guess there'd be even Democrats who vote against Republicans would still be eligible for the $5,000 bonus. So that's interesting. So President Trump just made a pledge that if the Republicans maintain control of the House and the Senate, he'll give every American adult $5,000. With 270 million adults in this country, $1,350 billion. That's some cash. What I could do with $5,000. Holy mackerel.
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25: From ABC News, I'm Dave Packer. Saudi Arabia says it shut down a major oil pipeline as a precautionary measure after it was attacked Thursday. ABC's Lama Hassan.
26: The vital pipeline lets oil bypass the Strait of Hormuz, which has been effectively shut down for more than 6 months. President Trump meeting with Irish leaders in Dublin says he believes Iran is responsible.
27: They're on the balls of their feet right now, but I think they are. They've been in charge of that for a while.
26: Disruption could send global oil prices at more than $100 a barrel, even higher.
25: Here at home, the cost of diesel hitting a new nationwide high, $6 a gallon. It's hitting truckers hard. Philip Palker, who helps run a trucking company in New Hampshire, says the price is making it impossible to break even.
28: It's not nickels and dimes anymore. And we're talking about hundreds and thousands of dollars in additional expense to the company to operate.
25: An Indonesian search operation underway after officials say a passenger ship carrying 240 people lost contact in the Java Sea while traveling from East Java to South Kalimantan on Borneo Island. Police in Mississippi making an arrest in the case of a woman found dead last month hanging from a tree. ABC's Andrew Dimbert.
29: Police say they obtained two search warrants and an arrest warrant for Jaquez Ratcliffe. Officers executing those search warrants this week. Ratcliffe wasn't there when police went to arrest him, but investigators say they later spotted him walking down the street and took him into custody without incident.
25: The CEO of Anthropic said Saturday the artificial intelligence industry should slow down to give safety measures time to catch up. Without it, Dario Amodei warned that AI could be capable within 6 to 12 months of leading a swarm that could take over the entire internet. OpenAI head Sam Altman says he agrees and told Fortune on Friday that OpenAI will not go public in 2026, saying that with everything happening now, it would be, quote, ill-advised. You're listening to ABC News.
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25: A federal jury has found rapper Lil Durk not guilty of attempted murder for hire of rival rapper Quando Rondo.
0: Back in June of this year, prosecutors levied a ton more allegations, specifically two charges against Lil Durk involving racketeering and racketeering involving murder. Now, defense attorney Brian Steele and his team were able to win a legal argument and have those charges separated from this trial. So while there's an acquittal in this trial, there are still at least two charges against Lil Durk.
25: ABC News legal analyst Brian Buckmeyer. A trespasser stopped on a former vice president's property.
3: Former Vice President Kamala Harris's spokesperson tells ABC News her security personnel stopped a woman who trespassed onto her Malibu property on Friday night. Neither Harris nor her husband Doug Emhoff were at home. Sources tell ABC News private security stopped the woman and then called the LA County Sheriff's Department. The woman was on the property but did not reach the home. The woman agreed to leave voluntarily, complied when she was asked to leave, and was not arrested. Alex Stone, ABC News, Los Angeles.
25: A wildfire in Northern California has forced evacuations across Mendocino and Lake counties. The Lucas Fire burning more than 3,400 acres since Thursday and just 10% contained. Firefighters in the region are keeping an eye on strong winds that could cause the fire to grow. Tennis. The 2026 U.S. Open singles champion is Elena Rybakina, beating defending champion Aryna Sabalenka. Dave Packer, ABC News.
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4: Here's the official forecast. After tonight, a hot, dry week in store. A chance of showers and thunderstorms tonight, dropping down to 70 degrees. Sunny tomorrow, heat index making it feel like 100. Tomorrow night, mostly clear and 70. Sunny for Monday, 95, the expected high. Monday night, mostly clear and 70. Sunny on Tuesday, our high reaching 95 degrees. Tuesday night, clear and 70. Wednesday, sunshine, our expected high 96. I'm Craig Allen on WGOW.
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2: 1150 WGLW. A road that, or I guess a land that you own that goes around the national park, or the national park goes around the individual landowner.
9: That is correct. I think it's about 600 private properties that exist today within the boundaries of the seashore.
2: Interesting. And how old is the Cape Cod National Seashore?
9: So the seashore celebrated the 65th anniversary just this last month of the legislation that authorized the creation of the seashore. John F. Kennedy was president at the time. As a U.S. senator from Massachusetts, he and his Republican colleague Leverett Saltonstall, the other Massachusetts senator, were absolutely critical in drafting the legislation that Congress then adopted in 1961 that created the seashore. So we had a nice celebration at the Visitor Center of the 65th anniversary of the signing of that legislation, and one of the pens that Kennedy used to sign the legislation was on hand for visitors to see.
2: Oh, my goodness. And then a lot of people think of it as the forearm and the wrist and the fist of Cape Cod. When I visited a few years ago, there's every type of, there's marshes, there's swamps, there's lakes, there's ocean. There's a whole lot going on in that little strip of land.
9: Yes, it's long been thought of in just the way that you described it. In fact, Henry David Thoreau, who wrote one of the most famous books about Cape Cod, described it as the bared and bended arm of Massachusetts, in a way sticking out there into the Atlantic, doing battle with the fierce ocean storms that come up here pretty regularly. And it's a really telling image of the National Seashore and its unique topography. And you're absolutely right. There's a tremendous variety of different kinds of landscapes and ecological systems that one encounters within the seashore. So at 43,000 acres, I doubt that it ranks near the top in terms of acreage of our great national parks. But it punches above its weight in the variety of terrain that visitors can experience when they're here, from the wild 40 miles of unspoiled ocean beach, as you said, to vital salt marshes and cranberry bogs, forests, lots of other kinds of landscapes.
2: And, you know, it's interesting that it literally is a thin strip of land. The much soil erosion, shoreline erosion, is that going on right now, or is that just constantly the way it's been over the last 1,000 years?
9: It has been a constant. Time has a funny meeting out here on Cape Cod. I remember visiting and hiking down into the Grand Canyon and realizing that I was looking at rocks that were over a billion years old. Cape Cod is a newborn compared to parks like the Grand Canyon, really sort of formed as the glaciers receded roughly 20,000 years ago. And the ocean messes around with this part of Massachusetts in a constant way and also in an unpredictable way. So if you visit some of the ocean beaches in the National Seashore, you will see a sign that talks about coastal erosion occurring at about 3 feet a year. And yet when you talk to some of the rangers out here, they'll tell you that's probably an underestimate. So while on the one hand, that's a constant, a part of the experience of the Cape that has been true for thousands of years, climate change is definitely changing the nature of that and increasing the challenge. The Gulf of Maine and Cape Cod kind of forms the southern part of the Gulf of Maine, is one of the fastest warming bodies of water on Earth as a result of climate change. It's a place where sea level is rising very quickly. And it's a place where when storms get supercharged, they can tear sometimes 10 or 15 feet from parts of the coast in a single storm.
10: Wow. Vincent Tompkins, hold that thought. President of the Friends of the Cape Cod National Seashore. I've been there, and it is as advertised, beautiful and gorgeous. We'll get about some of the scenery, some of the things you can do, some of the towns you can visit, lots more to get to. The National Park Series continues, part of our 250th celebration of this tremendous country. America at Night, back in a moment.
11: Celebrating the natural beauty of the United States, this is America at Night with McGraw-Millhaven.
12: Man, I love this place. 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
5: All right, it's our National Park Series continues. Vincent Tompkins, our guest, president of the Friends of Cape Cod National Seashore. Vincent, just to get a sense of where we are, somebody on the text line texted in, what about Martha's Vineyard in Nantucket? They're not part of the national park. Is that correct?
6: That is correct. I think even in the early years when the seashore was being contemplated, it was not thought to include those two islands. They are spectacularly beautiful. I recommend visiting if you haven't had the chance, but they are not part of the national seashore.
5: Yeah, I mean, but all that whole part of the country is absolutely gorgeous. Let's talk about getting there, because for me, getting there was half the fun. I flew into Boston, and then I took a puddle jumper, a little prop plane, and I landed, I think, just outside of Provincetown in what, you know, it could have been the backdrop for that TV show Wings. It was literally that small and that quaint. Is that the normal way people get there? I mean, how do you get there? How do you drive? How do you fly? What do you do?
6: Sure. Very few people describe it as fun, so I'm glad that that was your experience. On a summer weekend, it can be a challenge.

0: to get here. But yes, indeed, Cape Air flies from Logan Airport and a few other places and lands at Provincetown Airport, which is actually inside the boundaries of the National Seashore. I don't think there are very many other commercial airports that are inside national park boundaries. So that is certainly the quickest way, and on a sunny day, one of the most beautiful ways to get here. There's also fast ferry service from Boston that many, many people use to travel back and forth to Cape Cod, and again, has that advantage of putting you right out there at the tip of the arm, as it were, with immediate access to the seashore. Driving is certainly an option. In fact, we're a day's drive from about a third of the population of the United States, a staggering statistic. And indeed, many people come here by private automobile. So bus, train, automobile, plane, they're all available.
1: I loved it because you really got a sense of the land, right, of the arm, and you could from the plane landing. I mean, you could really, it was that bay that you just got to sort of look at. It was just a unique view and just sort of gorgeous all the way in.
0: I completely agree. Having done that flight a few times myself, it's such a pleasure. On the other hand, I remember once taking the ferry from Boston, and all of a sudden the ferry slowed down, and the announcement came over the PA system that we were slowing down because there was a whale ahead of us, and we all had a chance to turn our ferry ride into a brief whale watch experience. So almost every way of getting here has its charms.
1: Where do you take the ferry from?
0: There are two different ferry services, both of which leave from essentially from downtown Boston. And the ferry takes about 90 minutes, so it's a very quick trip, and certainly a good way to avoid the weekend traffic that can get pretty fierce.
1: Yeah, I would think. Well, I'm going to talk about the summer, but let me talk about the winter. What's the winter like out on Cape Cod?
0: Well, it takes a hardy soul to winter over out here. It has its own fierce beauty. I will say that when there are many fewer people around and the temperature drops, you feel like you have so much of the National Seashore to yourself, walking on trails through the woods or along the beach. The storms in winter can be quite fierce. It's a reason why I think over the past three centuries, there have been several thousand shipwrecks that have occurred along Cape Cod's coast in these fierce nor'easters that we get in the fall and winter months. We had some pretty spectacular blizzards out here last winter that left a lot of snow on the ground, which is unusual for this part of the Cape. Each of the outer Cape towns has restaurants open and some muted degree of nightlife available in the off season. And certainly the fall and the spring are beautiful times to visit as well.
1: Yeah, I would think, I don't know, I get the summer months and I get that it's a whole lot of fun, but there's something really special about a winter months and some of those old sea towns. Friends of Cape Cod National Seashore, Vincent Tompkins, president of the Friends Group. Vincent, I'll ask this question because you hold a PhD in history from Harvard University. And I might cut you off because we have to break, but we'll pick it up on the other side. But start the conversation. Did the pilgrims land in Provincetown? Did they move? Take me through the early days of the settlements. Did they first land there and then go inwards? What happened?
0: Sure. Yes. The brief answer is that the Mayflower first dropped anchor in Provincetown Harbor in 1620. I believe it was in late fall. And they sent one of their smaller boats to explore along the coast, trying to find the best place to build a permanent settlement. And that exploration had many different aspects to it as they encountered the local indigenous folks who had been here for thousands of years. But in any event, they found their way to Plymouth and decided that the harbor at Plymouth, the possibility of farming there, offered greater opportunities than Provincetown did. And so they made their way from Provincetown to Plymouth, and the rest, as they say, is history. It's why the Plymouth colony was one of the first European colonies established in what we think of as British North America. But yes, Provincetown is where the Mayflower first landed, and there were explorations in Truro and Wellfleet and East Ham, several of the other towns here on the Outer Cape that are now adjacent to the seashore.
1: You could certainly see there's not a lot of places where you could grow corn, right? It's all sand there. So it makes sense. Once they got there and got off the boat, they looked around and said, this isn't going to work. And so they went to find some other place where the crops could actually grow in the ground, you would think.
0: Yes. I mean, it only took about 20 years for some of the settlers from Plymouth to return to Cape Cod. And agriculture was one of the ways that they sustained themselves. But yes, this is essentially topsoil on top of sand dunes and glacial till. And so it's a tough place to farm, to feed one's family, or to raise crops that you could send to market. Again, the local Wampanoags, the Native Americans who still have a presence here on Cape Cod and on Martha's Vineyard and Nantucket, had made a living here for many thousands of years, but many different reasons why those first English settlers decided that Plymouth was the better place to take a chance at creating a permanent place to live.
1: Cape Cod National Seashore. It is a national park. You've probably been there and didn't even know it. How about that? We're talking to Vincent Tompkins, president of the Friends of Cape Cod National Seashore. When we come back, what to do in the summer? What about that Cape Cod Baseball League? What about the fishing? Where do you stay? Where do you go? And, of course, more history. And what about that Plymouth Rock? I have a question. I want to know between fact and fiction. We will get to all of that when we come back. Vincent Tompkins, president of the Friends of Cape Cod National Seashore, part of our National Park Foundation, rediscovering America, 250 years going strong. We're going all the way back to the founding of the Pilgrims when they landed on Plymouth Rock. Come back and talk more. America at Night, back in a moment.
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9: 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For more than three decades, they provided transitional housing and support services for women and children experiencing homelessness. 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
1: We are talking, yes, National Park Foundation, Vincent Tompkins, president of the Friends of Cape Cod National Seashore, and it's such a historic spot. It is a national park, and we'll get to some of the other things. But Vincent Tompkins, as a resident, are you originally from Wellfleet, Massachusetts? Is that right?
0: That's where I live now, but no, I actually mostly grew up in a little town called Cape May, New Jersey, at the far southern end of the New Jersey coast.
1: Gotcha. Okay. Well, Wellfleet, since you live there now and you are a historian as well as the National Park president of the Friends Group, and we are talking on radio, is there a Marconi story that encompasses Cape Cod and the National Park?
0: There sure is. If you come to visit the National Seashore, one of the sites that you can visit is where Marconi sent the first wireless signal from North America across the entire Atlantic Ocean in the very early 20th century. a key breakthrough that people don't tend to associate with Cape Cod. The original towers, as is the case with many other man-made structures that are near the ocean out here, eventually fell into the sea because of coastal erosion. And he had to, you know, relocate operations elsewhere. But indeed, here in Wellfleet, you can go to the Marconi site and read all about that fascinating history, and then go to Marconi Beach, one of the most beautiful beaches that's within the National Seashore, and actually a beach where the Friends have played a really crucial role in making sure that that beach has remained accessible to visitors.
1: And so that's the first spot that sent a signal from the New World to the Old World.
0: Yes, that is correct. And it's only a few miles away from the spot where one of the early transatlantic cables was laid, in this case from the opposite direction, I believe from France over to the United States. So Cape Cod played a really crucial role in a couple of those important communications developments. And of course, the Marconi Wireless plays an enormously important part in the saga of the Titanic, because it was the existence of wireless radio and the ability of the wireless operators, as radios were called back then, on the Titanic to send out a distress signal that led to so many passengers of the Titanic being saved.
1: And so that was the first signal was received on Cape Cod.
0: Not from the Titanic. It was received on another ship. I think the Carpathia was the name of it. But that technology, wireless technology, of course, became something that became ubiquitous in our lives and a crucial part of maritime safety.
1: Tell me about some of the archaeology that you found on the sites.
0: So the archaeology within the seashore is, again, fascinating. As I mentioned, geologically, I think the Cape is only about 20,000 years old, but there have been humans living out here in various parts of Cape Cod for something approaching 10,000 years. And again, often as a consequence of winter storms that have a way of uncovering things that have been buried in sand for quite a long time, there have been Native American sites that have been uncovered. And thankfully, the park, in part with help from the Friends, has an archaeologist on staff, and they've been able to carefully document and preserve many of the artifacts that were discovered there. And if one is a careful observer, you'll find throughout the seashore similar sites like that, where, again, well before European settlement, Indians were surviving by farming. By catching fish. They're the ones who taught the early European settlers to be on the lookout for whales that would beach themselves and how to make use of those. Shellfish were an enormously important part of their diet, and there's evidence of that that can be found in many documented sites throughout the park as well. Mm. It's one of the places where one really sees the benefit of national parks having these incredibly talented and dedicated professionals serving as interpretive rangers to really open up that historical experience for visitors who maybe think they're only coming to go to the beach and find themselves learning a tremendous about our history.
1: Yeah, there's so much history in that little strip of land. You might go there for a nice lobster roll, but you end up walking away that this is a site of a whole lot of history. I have to ask you about the lighthouses. If I could come back as anything, I would want to come back as a lighthouse operator. Some famous lighthouses along the way out there?
0: Yes, for sure. There are, I think, a total of 6 lighthouses that exist within the boundaries of the seashore. And it's very easy in probably less than a half a day's drive to catch a glimpse, at least, of each of them. Some of them, like Race Point, like way out at the end of Race Point in Provincetown, is the most remote. It's a sort of multi-mile walk through sand to reach it. But then there are places like Highland Light in Truro, which it's not the current structure, but that light, it was one of the oldest lighthouses in the United States, commissioned by George Washington in 1797. making it, I think, the 20th light station to be built in the United States. And so from Race Point Light out in Provincetown to Highland Light in Truro and Nauset Light in East Ham, those who love lighthouses will have a field day visiting each of those really beautiful structures. And again, beautiful in their own right, and structures that represent the importance of the maritime economy in this part of the United States.
1: Yeah. Cape Cod baseball somehow play within the national park out there?
0: They do not, to the best of my knowledge. One of the things the National Seashore does not boast of is an official baseball field, as far as I know. But the Summer League out here in other parts of Cape Cod is a huge summer attraction and very popular with many of the almost 4 million visitors who come out to Cape Cod National Seashore every year.
1: Yeah, no, it's a huge deal. I know a lot of college players go out there, and the list of players who've gone on to play Major League Baseball is long, illustrious, and some of the best baseball you'll see summer league-wise is out in Cape Cod and up in Alaska. And I know it's something they are very, very proud of. Vincent, take me through some of the things the Friends Group is working on.
0: Sure. So our group has been around almost 40 years now, founded in 1987, more than 500 members. And we play a really crucial role, as Friends groups across the country do, in meeting the needs of the National Seashore that aren't met from the funding that they get from Washington. And so I'll give you a few examples. One of the things that we're working on right now is making sure that the National Seashore lifeguards at each of the 6 guarded beaches have up-to-date modern equipment, life-saving equipment that they use. These lifeguards do literally heroic work. The riptides out here can be fierce, and we help to make sure that they have the equipment they need to keep all of the visitors safe who venture into the ocean. As I think I mentioned before, we help provide funding for some of the crucial positions within the park. So partial funding for a park ecologist, for a park archaeologist. And then as I mentioned before, the ocean will have its way from time to time. So we were talking about Marconi Beach in it was September of 2024. In a fierce nor'easter, as we call them, the stairs down to the beach were swept away, gone in a matter of less than a day, because the dune that they descended was swept out to sea. And so the Friends quickly mobilized, and in the space of a few months, with donations from more than 200 people, literally around the country, we were able to make sure that those stairs were rebuilt and ready for visitors when they came back in the summer of 2025. And so projects like that are coming up and are urgent needs throughout the National Seashore. And we're delighted to be able to play this role of enhancing the visitor experience, keeping visitors safe, helping to deepen their understanding of the park, and making sure that the facilities that are there for visitors to use and enjoy are available and modern and functioning well.
1: Are the beaches open to the public? Do you have to pay? How do the beaches work on the national park?
0: Yeah, so as with many national parks, you pay a fee to enter, in this case, certain parts of the park. And so the national park beaches are available on a fee basis. If you're old enough like me and have an America the Beautiful pass, you have lifetime free entrance into those beaches, but you can either buy a daily pass or a weekly pass or an annual pass that will get you into any of the national parks. And they are certainly one of the most popular features of the park. If I can, McGraw, I sort of want to comment, and this was true at the time that the park was created. I think the East Coast of the United States, more than 90% of it is privately owned. And so one of the most important and distinctive functions that the Cape Cod National Seashore plays is giving access to the beach to anyone who can get there, can afford the modest fee, and they're not going to encounter a private no trespassing sign anywhere there. Once they're on the beach, they can walk for miles and miles and miles and find many places where they can be by themselves as they wish, even in the middle of a crowded summer day.
1: Mm. Can you go camping on the beach? Can you spend the night? Can you start a fire? Can you pitch a tent?
0: I do not believe that overnight camping is allowed at most of the Cape Cod National Seashore beaches. However, out at Race Point, you can get a permit that allows you to drive your four-wheel drive pickup truck or camper out to the beach, and there you can stay overnight, have a bonfire, surf cast for fish in the ocean, and enjoy that. And in addition, there are a number of private campgrounds that are available for visitors who want to come out and camp out here.
1: All right, good. Vincent Tompkins, president of the Friends of Cape Cod National Seashore. Give us a little hidden gem. What do people not know about? Tell us your favorite place, a place that no one knows about that we get to find out about because we're listening to the show.
0: Well, if I give it away, then it's not going to be a hidden gem anymore.
1: But, nobody's listening. Nobody's listening. Don't worry about that.
0: No, that's a totally fair question, and it's a question I dread because I have so many favorite places. But I suppose here in the town of Wellfleet, is a part of the National Seashore called Great Island. And there's a trail that you can take that will take you through. You can visit the bayside beaches. You can walk through the woods. You can walk along the edge of a dramatically beautiful estuary of the Herring River and make your way all the way out to something called Jeremy Point, a little spit of sand that sticks out into Cape Cod Bay on one side and Wellfleet Harbor on the other. And it's just one of the most beautiful and peaceful walks that you can take. If you don't feel like walking, you can launch a kayak and you can experience much of that same landscape from the water rather than from land. So that certainly is one of my favorites.
1: I was there and it was amazing because we watched the sun come up over the Atlantic Ocean, and we watched the sun go down over the bay. It was a pretty extraordinary to think that you watch the sun, right? You watch the sun go up over the Atlantic and down over the bay. It was an extraordinary day.
0: Yeah, there aren't that many places in the country where you can watch the sun come up over the water and go down over the water, and Cape Cod is one of them. A great sunset spot is a little place called Duck Harbor. Many people love to go there and watch the sunset. They're some of the most spectacular sunsets I've ever seen in my life.
1: Last question, Vincent Tompkins. Where do we go for a good clam bake out there? Do you have clam bakes out there?
0: We do, and I would hate to start an argument among these six outer Cape towns about who has the best. Although I will say that my hometown of Wellfleet boasts of having the best oysters one can have anywhere, and I think they hold up to that claim. But in every one of the towns out here on Cape Cod, you can find restaurants that can offer you the best that the local seafood has to offer.
1: Well, I'm talking about a clam bake like in the beach where you dig a hole and you put the coals in and all that stuff. Yeah.
0: Yes, there are folks who will cater that need if you want to do that.
1: That sounds amazing, having a clam bake right there on the beach out in Cape Cod. Vincent Tompkins, president of the Friends of Cape Cod National Seashore. Vincent, what's the website for people to find out more about the Friends Group?
0: It is fccns.org.
1: FCCNS stands for Friends of the National
0: Cape Cod National Seashore. Exactly.
1: The Friends Cape Cod National Seashore. FCCNC.org.
0: NS.org.
1: NS.org. And if you can't remember that, just type in Friends of National Cape Cod National Seashore, and you'll be sure to find it. Vincent Tompkins, president. Hey, thanks for an enjoyable hour. Good luck. And if I'm ever back, I'll look you up, and you can sneak me into a clam bake on the seashore somewhere.
0: Uh, I'll do one just for you.
1: There you go. Vincent Tompkins, thank you very much for a fun hour.
0: Thank you.
1: You got it. National Park Series, the Cape Cod National Seashore. Who knew, right? I was there. I didn't even know I was in a national park. Things you know, right? You have to. National parks are fantastic. They're so much fun. All right. It's America at Night, and we're back in a moment.
14: America at Night with McGraw-Millhaven, where the nation comes to talk.
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1: All right, listen to this. Stay right there. We got open phones. Next hour, lots to get to. We got some text messages. We got some phone calls to get to, and of course, some text messages as well. The hour, of course, is all yours. And oh, by the way, you know, before we head out here, I got to tell you once and for all, I told Josh on Friday, you got to brake at the right time, Josh. You can't be pushing the brakes. And what did he do? First segment, he pushed the brake. These part-time fill-in people are getting way out of hand. No, thanks for being so nice to Josh. Josh filled in for me. On Friday, I spent the week barbecuing all weekend long. Got a new grill, made some smash burger tacos. Holy mackerel. Where have these things been my whole life? Have you made a smash burger taco? So you get about 2 to 3 ounces of 80-20 hamburger meat. You put a tortilla on top, a small one, and you smash it down. After a couple minutes, you flip it over, then you fry the tortilla in the hamburger grease, take it off, put the little, the sauce, the special sauce, lettuce, tomato, throw a pickle in there, fold it up like a taco. Oh, my goodness. A smash burger taco. Whoa. That thing's the way to, that's smash burger, man. Whoever invented that thing knows what they're doing. All right, more phone calls next hour. Our executive director is Alex Hinton, along with Rita Rich tonight. Our engineer is Richard Good. I'm McGraw Millhaven. This is America at Night on Westwood One.
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11: From ABC News, I'm Dave Packer. The CEO of Anthropic said Saturday the artificial intelligence industry should slow down to give safety measures time to catch up. ABC's Mike Dubusky explains.
12: Anthropic CEO Dario Amodei writes in a blog post that his company will be slowing down the pace of artificial intelligence development. He cites concerns related to cybersecurity and improvements in recursive self-improvement, where AI is used to train future versions of itself. Amodei says he wants to open up models to external regulators and establish industry safety standards. OpenAI CEO Sam Altman and XAI head Elon Musk have both signaled their support for the idea on social media. Mike Dubusky, ABC News.
11: It comes after an Anthropic researcher resigned this week, a warning that the industry isn't doing enough to mitigate the risks of the technology. Reaction in Ireland as President Trump, during his visit with Irish Prime Minister Michael Martin, suggested that Ireland should be reunified.
13: I don't want to cause any problems, but I will tell you, I'd love to see it unified. I have friends on both sides, great people. They're Irish people. How can they be bad, right? I'd love to see it unified.
11: Trump's comments were met with opposition by many Irish leaders. Ulster Unionist Party leader John Burroughs shared a similar sentiment, saying, quote, Northern Ireland, not a pawn in Trump's fallout with the UK. While in Ireland, President Trump gave this justification for the war in Iran.
14: They were 2 weeks away from having a nuclear weapon.
11: Meanwhile, new concerns about the global supply of oil as the Iran-backed Houthi rebels advance. ABC's Lama Hassan.
15: In their lightning offensive, you can see them advancing from town to town, from the air and on the ground. The Houthis battling Saudi-backed pro-Yemeni government forces in capturing the critical Red Sea port of Al-Moka and effectively moving in on the Bab el-Mandeb Strait. That's the vital waterway in the region, which is a key shipping route that links Asia and Europe.
11: You're listening to ABC News.
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11: President Trump again calling on the Smithsonian to make multiple changes, including the installation of a George Washington statue and the creation of a 5-year exhibition honoring Washington. ABC Stephen Portnoy.
30: Well, the president wants the museum to display multiple tributes to George Washington, including that 11-foot statue that was recently featured at the Freedom 250 Grand Prix, and ultimately a 30-foot Washington Colossus in place of an existing sculpture in front of the museum. All of it ahead of the 300th anniversary of George Washington's birth, which is coming up in 2032.
11: Did you notice something missing from this year's Atlantic hurricane season? Hurricanes.
31: No Atlantic hurricanes have formed this year, and none are likely in the coming days, says the National Hurricane Center, due to an enormous El Nino warming the Pacific. A State University at Albany, New York, atmospheric science professor cited a triple whammy of winds that decapitate a storm, dry air that starves it, and downward pushing winds that basically stomp it.
11: ABC's Chuck Sievertson. The Big Easy won't be taking it easy on anyone taking part in a street takeover. New Orleans says it's been monitoring social media, and they're ready to arrest anyone taking part in street takeover events this weekend. The FBI has been tagged in. FBI New Orleans Special Agent in Charge Jonathan Tapp.
32: But if you plan to come here to engage in criminal activity or threaten public safety,
4: We will do everything in our power to protect our community.
11: Authorities say they'll be checking for outstanding warrants and other violations. Dave Packer, ABC News.
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5: Here's the official forecast. After tonight, a hot, dry week in store. A chance of showers and thunderstorms tonight, dropping down to 70 degrees. Sunny tomorrow, heat index making it feel like 100. Tomorrow night, mostly clear and 70. Sunny for Monday, 95, the expected high. Monday night, mostly clear and 70. Sunny on Tuesday, our high reaching 95 degrees. Tuesday night, clear and 70. Wednesday, sunshine, our expected high 96. I'm Craig Allen on WGOW.
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8: 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Gary and Eric, they return next Sunday night, Monday morning. Man alive, what a day of news. I cannot wait to speak about it with you again, 866-90-RED-EYE. 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I host a morning show in Nashville, Tennessee. Super Talk 99.7 WTN, a proud Red Eye Radio affiliate. Let's just get right into it. So, as you probably know, the Republicans right now in Dallas, the midterm Republican convention, this is the first time that the Republicans, I believe any party, has ever had a convention heading into the midterm elections. There's a couple of different ways to look at this. You can say that the Republicans are running scared. You could say that the Republicans know that they are in trouble heading into the midterm elections, and so what they're trying to do is rally the troops. Well, along those lines, this is what President Trump said just a few hours ago as he was giving his speech, wrapping up day one of the midterm Republican convention. Listen to this, very surprising.
9: If the Republicans win the House of Representatives and the United States Senate, both of them, because of our economic, tremendous economic success, like In history, we've never had anything like what's happening. But because of our tremendous strength and success economically, I will issue a dividend to every adult citizen in the United States of America for $5,000.
8: Yep. That is President Trump, $5,000 to every American adult citizen. Heads are exploding across America. Republicans and Democrats, by the way, you have both sides of the aisle hating this for different reasons. That is going to cost about $1.35 trillion. Now, a couple of things here. Number one is the president cannot do this by himself. I mean, this would need congressional approval. That is number one. Number two, a lot of people asking this question, is the president even serious? Does he really mean that he is going to arrange to have $5,000 given to every American if the Republicans win the House and the Senate coming up in the midterm elections? Or does he know that it would never pass congressional muster? So this is something that he is just throwing out there as somewhat of an empty promise. So he says this, and in the context of the speech, he was talking about the amount of money that we're making in tariffs and companies bringing their manufacturing back to America.
9: You got to spend the money in the United States of America. In other words, if the Republicans win, if you win, we might not win. The reason the Democrats can't do that is because they don't do tariffs. They don't take in money All they know is poverty and how to ruin our country. But we're making a fortune. So if the Republicans win, you win with us and you get $5,000. It will be called the Trump dividend. We'll call it the Trump dividend.
8: So depending on who you ask, we've made something like $177 billion in tariff revenue. Some of that is disputed because some of those tariffs were later unauthorized. It gets really complicated. But the bottom line is this. We're talking about $1.35 trillion in these Trump dividends going out versus the president talking about $177 billion in tariff revenue. So the tariff revenue will not even come close to covering the $1.35 trillion that the president is promising in $5,000 Trump dividends to every American citizen. So I guess the question is the president serious? Is he really intending to give every American adult $5,000, or does he know that it'll never pass congressional muster? Because I don't believe that it will. The president also saying, by the way, it would have to be spent in America. He's not saying exactly how the whole thing would be enforced. And to be honest, obviously, this is going to drive people crazy, both Republicans and certainly the Democrats as well. It is headline grabbing. I mean, that is most certain. It is headline grabbing. You go to any website right now, and this is more than likely the lead story. But the problem is that we're 2 months away from the election. And in the coming days, the media is going to jump all over this as another example of the president perhaps gaslighting the American people. Because I can guarantee you that this will never pass Congress. There's too many Republicans who are concerned about our debt and our deficit. And I'm going to be honest with you, I'm one of them. The reaction, by the way, has been immediate. This is NBC's Ryan Nobles.
1: Aside from the fact that there's probably some legal questions as to whether or not you can promise voters $5,000 if they elect Republicans, it's not a realistic proposal, but it is a headline-grabbing thing that if someone's not paying that close of attention, they might respond to and end up going to the polls and voting.
8: Yeah, and here's the other problem, by the way. And listen, I hate to be a Danny Downer. I know that, you know, there's some online influencers that are screaming, let's go, you know, $5,000 for each and every American citizen. Oh, this is great. And all these other, I can't be that guy. I can't. I'm such a huge fan of Donald Trump. I appreciate what he's done for this country. I appreciate the sacrifice that he's made. But this is one of those moments where I'm just kind of scratching my head. It would also more than likely propel inflation. It would add to our deficit. You know, right now in America, we are spending $1.8 trillion more than we are taking in. I'm going to repeat that. We are currently spending $1.8 trillion more than we are taking in every single year. Total national debt is around $40 trillion. Now, remember that there's a difference between the debt, and that's how much we owe, and the deficit is how much we spend versus how much we take in. By the way, it is not vote buying, so I'm just going to stop that right here, because I know that there's going to be a lot of people, especially on the left, he's trying to buy votes. No, he's not trying to buy votes. Listen to what he actually said, because President Trump did not say, if you vote Republican, I'll give you $5,000. What he said is, if we win the House and the Senate, every American will get $5,000. There is a big difference there. Now, this was on ABC.
16: The president almost certainly cannot do this on his own. Congress controls the power of the purse strings, and Congress would need to approve in almost any instance a direct dividend or check or stimulus or anything of that nature that would go to American households. The speaker said the president couldn't do this when he promised to send these checks out as tariff rebates. And so Congress has pushed back on this before. We're already hearing from some Republican lawmakers who have said they're going to introduce bills to try to actually make this dividend real. So it's unclear if these would even materialize. But in the meantime, when they're just in the promissory stage, when the president's just kind of throwing it out there, saying to voters that we will give you these checks if Republicans win, Democrats are saying that is clearly, in their view, an attempt to buy votes.
8: I mean, listen, here's the deal. I don't care what Democrats say, because literally they hate everything that the president does. So I really don't care about that. I just laid out in very simple terms why this is not actually trying to buy votes. Now, is the president, you know, trying to, I don't know, financially persuade people to vote for the Republicans? Yeah, you could probably say that, but he's not saying if you vote Republican, you will get $5,000. So I believe that there is a big difference. He never said the money would only go to Republicans or even Republican voters or voters for that matter. He said every American citizen, whether or not they voted for Republicans or not. But it doesn't matter to the people who hate the president. By the way, I don't hate the president. I really like this president. I don't like when he does this, because he leaves himself open to a lot of criticism. For example,

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1: Artificially dumping money into the economy will cause inflation. We learned that certainly from the Biden administration, didn't we? So this is going to be a big topic of conversation. By the way, I love this. J.D. Vance, who, you know, I'm just going to tell you, I like J.D. Vance. I like him a lot. Sometimes he ends up in a position where he's got to, I don't know, maybe clean things up or put the proper perspective on something. Donald Trump comes out and he makes this grandiose promise, right? The Trump dividends, $5,000 for each American adult if the Republicans win back the House and the Senate. And Trump makes this promise, and then he walks off stage, and then J.D. Vance is there to try to make sense of it all. He was on with Bret Baier. This was on Fox News.
2: I can hear the critics' heads exploding. They're saying out loud, I guarantee you, the president is bribing voters to vote for Republicans to take over the House, and then he's bankrupting the country because the deficit and debt is huge, and inflation would come back if this comes into play. So how do you answer those criticisms?
3: Well, I say, first of all, what the president's talking about is fundamentally a dividend for American workers. We're taking in an extraordinary amount of revenue because the president of the United States is actually standing up to both foreign companies, but also foreign countries who've been taking advantage of America's workers for pretty much my entire life. All of these tariffs, what is a tariff, Brett? A tariff is when the president of the United States says, if you want to undercut the wages of American workers, if you want to ship American jobs overseas, you're going to pay a big fat penalty when you try to bring that stuff back into the United States of America. Those penalties have generated a lot of revenues. They've helped us pay down debt. What the president's just saying is, if you keep it going to the American people, if you keep us in power and allow us to continue to do these things, then you're going to share in some of the benefit of this incredible wealth that we're creating in the United States of America. I don't think it's a controversial idea. It's actually the president of the United States saying, we're all working together. We're all on the same team. And if we continue to create wealth, that wealth is going to go back to the American people.
4: I think it comes down right, to
1: so
4: maybe.
1: You just heard J.D. Vance say, if we continue to create wealth. So basically, because I'm trying to make sense of this, all right? So if, as J.D. Vance says, we continue to create wealth. So in other words, maybe it's going to be something that happens in the final 2 years of Donald Trump's term and then continues into, I don't know, maybe a J.D. Vance or a Marco Rubio presidency. So this is something that would happen over the long term as checks would continue to roll out as tariff revenue continues to come in. But, you know, everywhere I'm looking and the amount of money that we brought in via the tariffs, $177 billion, and you've got the president basically offering $1.35 trillion in Trump deficits to go out to the American people. And by the way, I do realize that there's different ways to measure tariff money that is coming in. You could also talk about, okay, so maybe they're talking about the tariff money that has already come in and the tariff money that will continue to come into America over the next 2 to 4 to 6 to 8 years if we continue with a Republican presidency and Republican majorities in the Senate and the House of Representatives. So let me know what you think on this. The text line is open, 615-737-9986, or you can call in. 866-90-RED-EYE is the phone number, 866-907-3339. Got a lot more straight ahead. This is Red Eye Radio.
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9: It's Red Eye Radio. 866-90-RED-EYE is the phone number. 866-907-3339. I'm going to read some of your comments from the text line coming up. Some great comments on President Trump offering $5,000. He's calling it a Trump dividend. if the Republicans win the House and the Senate coming up in the midterm elections, heads are exploding. I do want to make sure that I get this in, though. Brandon Gill is one of my favorite Republicans. I do believe that he's got designs on the presidency at some point. But his speech at the Republican midterm Republican convention was absolutely one of the highlights.
8: I think it's only appropriate that we kick this convention off properly with a land acknowledgement. I'd like to acknowledge that we stand here today in the great state of Texas and the United States of America, the ancestral homeland of great American patriots, pioneers, and explorers who put down roots, fought for freedom all over the globe, and bled and died to build the greatest civilization ever known to man.
9: Now that is a land acknowledgement, and I love that. Brandon Gill.
8: My friends, we live in the finest country in the history of the world, and we're no longer going to apologize for that.
9: Yeah, you know what? I mean, you cannot find, I would say, a finer Republican out there than Brandon Gill. I really like him. Again, he's out of Texas, and I've got a couple of other audio bites from Brandon Gill to play for you as the night continues to unfold. You can call in. 866-90-RED-EYE is the phone number, 866-907-3339. You can follow me on the socials at Dan Manda Show. 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So a lot of folks are chiming in on the Democrats, specifically talking about how President Trump is offering this $5,000 Trump dividend for the all American people, American adults, if the Republicans end up back in the House of Representatives and the majority in the Senate as well. And somebody said, is it 26? I'm getting so many of these. One person texted in and said, when have the Democrats ever been against giving the American people free money? Which is actually a very good point. You see, that's why I love the text line, because people text in some really, really smart things. Got a lot more straight ahead right here on Red Eye Radio.
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9: 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My name is Dan Mandis, in for Gary and Eric. They return next Sunday night, Monday morning. Always looking forward to the guys getting back. I'm always appreciative of the time that I get to fill in here on Red Eye Radio. I host a morning show in Nashville, Tennessee, Super Talk 99.7 WTN. Follow me on the socials at Dan Mandis Show, particularly on X. Because right now I've put up a poll. If you'd like to take it, I would love it if you would. Here's the question. Do you believe the midterm Republican convention will make a difference in November? A lot of people saying no, it won't. A lot of people saying that we are, what, 8 weeks, roughly 8 weeks in front of the actual midterm election. So we're too far away from the actual voting day for this convention to really make much of a difference because nobody's going to remember it. It's bad timing. We're just starting college football, so you've got that. We're heading into fall and football season and all of that. So you've got two answers. Do you believe the midterm Republican convention will make a difference in November? Answer number one, yes, it's a great time to brag. And no, the GOP is panicking. So follow me on X at Dan Mandis Show. And again, I would love it if you took the poll because I'm genuinely curious as to where you are on this whole convention. It's the first time that it's ever been done. And a lot of folks out there are saying, and this is one of the things that I said when I signed on, which was, okay, so is this a sign that the Republicans are panicking, or do they honestly feel like they have a lot to brag about? So we'll continue to talk about that throughout the evening and appreciate you taking the poll at Dan Mandis Show on X. There are other things to talk about. Of course, it is now this morning, September 10th. It has been 1 year now since the assassination, the murder of Charlie Kirk. I want to talk about that a little bit because, you know, there's so much nastiness and vitriol right now on the socials. There's so many people, and I highlighted some of this yesterday during Red Eye Radio as I was filling in. I played for you some of the and posted on my social media some of the really nasty things that people are saying and doing here 1 year following the murder, the very public murder of Charlie Kirk. They're calling it the Kirkiversary. A couple of things are happening. You have people on the left, and they're actually throwing barbecues in celebration of the murder of Charlie Kirk. You also have some people that are out there saying, okay, so we got Charlie Kirk. Who's next, right? That's just, I'm telling you, it is a sickness, some of these folks on the left. But I don't want to mire in that kind of a mood this morning. I don't. This morning, 1 year after the murder of Charlie Kirk, what I'd rather do is focus on how great Charlie Kirk was. Because it has been a year since his assassination. And I want to focus on how brilliant he was. I don't want to turn my show. Well, Red Eye Radio, it's not my show, it's Gary and Eric's, but you know what I'm talking about. I don't want to turn over the show and spend too much time on the vileness of people on the left. Not today. I want to focus on Charlie. I want to focus on his legacy, and I want to focus on the things that I learned from him and the fact that his words and his videos and his message, they're still out there online. And this one in particular certainly does ring true. I want you to listen to this very carefully because it is absolute truth and it is absolutely what is happening right now.
18: The spiritual battle is coming to the West, and the enemies are wokeism or Marxism combining with Islamism to go after what we call the American way of life. And the American way of life is very simple. I want to be able to get married, buy a home, have kids, allow them to ride their bike till the sun goes down, send them to a good school, have a low crime neighborhood, not to have my kid be taught the lesbian, gay, transgender garbage in their school. While also not having them have to hear the Muslim call to prayer five times a day. That's important. We want the American way of life, which is, by the way, Christendom. Christians,
9: yep,
18: our sacrifice, our toil, our vision, the outgrowth of the scriptures gave us Western civilization. And this is where I think is a great rallying cry. Doesn't matter if you're Hispanic, doesn't matter if you're Asian, doesn't matter if you're black or white. Everybody, if you are Christian and Jesus Christ is your Lord and Savior, these two threats are combining forces to come after us. And it's time that the church stands and rises up against it.
9: Fact check true. Charlie Kirk. Now, I think this was about 15 months or so ago, a little bit before he was murdered. And he's right. Marxism, wokeism, Islamism. We're seeing those three combine today to attack the American way of life. Don't believe me? Think Mamdani in New York. A perfect example. Zoran Mamdani, he wants to destroy New York's economy by forcing businesses out of the city, by forcing the wealthy, you know, I'm going to air quote that, the millionaires and the billionaires. He wants to force them out of the city. He wants to punish them to the point where they throw up their hands and they leave. He claims he wants to freeze rents, which, of course, as you know, led to higher rents in the city. He wants to raise taxes on those who have worked really hard to create wealth and jobs and demonizing them along the way. But don't forget that he is attacking and demonizing, yes, those who have experienced some success here in America and in New York. And in doing so, they've also created wealth and jobs for other people. But there's a method to his madness. Because you try and destroy and demonize the wealthy, then they leave New York and they take their economy with them. And then you can sing the praises and the virtues of socialism. I believe that's what Mamdani is trying to do. Combine that with their demand for open borders. Combine that with their demand for soft-on-crime policies, the demonization of police and the military, the embracing of LGBTQ issues and using Islam as the shield against criticism. You oppose Mamdani? You clearly must be an Islamophobe. Let's also not forget that hatred of Israel. Pro-Hamas, pro-terrorism. Of course, remember, we talked about this last night. Zoran Mamdani's lead counsel for the city of New York has literally represented Al-Qaeda members 25 years after 9/11 of 2001. This is how low New York has gone. This is how far New York has fallen. And of course, you have Abdul El-Sayed, who is running for the Senate. Guy who best buddies with Hassan Piker, talking about how America deserved 9/11. You have Rashida Tlaib, Ilhan Omar, and others. And so when Charlie Kirk, when he talked about Islamism and wokeism and Marxism combining to attack our way of life here in America, he was absolutely right, because look at what has happened here in America as the left, the liberal left, have voted in time and time and time again these Democrats or these Democrat socialists of America, where they are Muslim. And they do favor these policies that I've just said, that I've just related to you. These policies that are meant to destroy America. You want us to be more like the Middle East, or do you want us to be more like America? You ask Hassan Piker, he wants us to be more like the Middle East. You ask me, you, most Americans, we want America to remain America. We want America to continue with the principles and the values that have made America great. But Rashida Tlaib, Ilhan Omar, Hassan Piker, Abdul El-Sayed, Zoran Mamdani, they want us to go backwards. They do, in my opinion, want to destroy America. Charlie Kirk was calling those things out, and so they destroyed him with a very public murder a year ago. I mean, we have cities in America that are actually forcing entire neighborhoods to hear that Muslim call to prayer that Charlie mentioned. Hassan Piker, one of the most popular leftists in America, has said horrible things about America. You know, Twitch streamer, massively popular, says, among other things, again, that America deserved 9/11. That is not only how far New York has fallen, but how far the Democrat Party has fallen, because that Hassan Piker, he has gone out and he has campaigned with the likes of Democrat leadership like Elizabeth Warren. and Bernie Sanders. And I think that Muslim call to prayer, I think part of that is designed to force people, non-Muslims, out of the neighborhood. And, you know, in talking about all of this, you can't help but look to Europe, where there has been a massive migration of Muslims into Europe, and the culture has completely changed. And those that have arrived have said that their goal is to take over Europe. And they're doing it, and they've done it, and they've said it here as well. There is an imam in San Diego. He's got over 1 million followers on YouTube, and this is exactly what he preaches.
19: The future is ours. Every ideal nightmare of a Muslim Europe will come true. They can be as mad as they want. I don't care. America will be a Muslim country. Russia will be a Muslim country. Islam will enter every house. We have to be a part of that change and never, ever apologize. We're unapologetic. Never, ever compromise. We're uncompromising.
9: So you see that Charlie Kirk was absolutely right, because the internet, the socials, YouTube and Instagram and TikTok, and they are replete with videos just like this one. So yeah, Charlie Kirk was right. That is exactly what he was talking about. And you'll have people say, oh, what you're saying, Mandis, is, you know, anti-Muslim, anti-Islam, whatever. I'm literally playing the audio of the guy that is proving what I'm saying and what Charlie Kirk was saying as well. You heard him say, Islam will be in every home. Every nightmare of a Muslim Europe will come true. America and Russia will be Muslim countries as well. That's what the man said. And there's thousands just like this guy. And this dude's in San Diego. Incredibly popular. So, you know, when you talk about Charlie Kirk, and we're going to hear, you know, all kinds of, I will just say, demonic demonstrations. Anti-Charlie Kirk today. Pro-Charlie assassination or murder today on this September 10th. Remember what Charlie's message actually was. We'll return next right here on Red Eye Radio.
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9: 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Do you believe the midterm Republican convention will make a difference in November? So far, the two answers: yes, great time to brag, and no, the GOP is panicking. 56.3%, I don't know why I do the 0.3, 56% say that, no, it won't make a difference. The GOP is panicking. 43% say, yes, it is a great time to brag. Would love to know what you think. Follow me on the socials at Dan Mandes Show. 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
25: From ABC News, I'm Dave Packer. Saudi Arabia says it shut down a major oil pipeline as a precautionary measure after it was attacked Thursday. ABC's Lama Hassan.
26: The vital pipeline lets oil bypass the Strait of Hormuz, which has been effectively shut down for more than 6 months. President Trump meeting with Irish leaders in Dublin says he believes Iran is responsible.
27: They're on the balls of their feet right now, but I think they are. They've been in charge of that for a while.
26: Disruption could send global oil prices at more than $100 a barrel, even higher.
25: Here at home, the cost of diesel hitting a new nationwide high, $6 a gallon. It's hitting truckers hard. Philip Palker, who helps run a trucking company in New Hampshire, says the price is making it impossible to break even.
28: It's not nickels and dimes anymore. And we're talking about hundreds and thousands of dollars in additional expense to the company to operate.
25: An Indonesian search operation underway after officials say a passenger ship carrying 240 people lost contact in the Java Sea while traveling from East Java to South Kalimantan on Borneo Island. Police in Mississippi making an arrest in the case of a woman found dead last month hanging from a tree. ABC's Andrew Dimbert.
0: Police say they obtained two search warrants and an arrest warrant for Jaquez Ratcliffe. Officers executing those search warrants this week. Ratcliffe wasn't there when police went to arrest him, but investigators say they later spotted him walking down the street and took him into custody without incident.
25: The CEO of Anthropic said Saturday the artificial intelligence industry should slow down to give safety measures time to catch up. Without it, Dario Amodei warned that AI could be capable within 6 to 12 months of leading a swarm that could take over the entire internet. OpenAI head Sam Altman says he agrees and told Fortune on Friday that OpenAI will not go public in 2026, saying that with everything happening now, it would be, quote, ill-advised. You're listening to ABC News.
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25: A federal jury has found rapper Lil Durk not guilty of attempted murder for hire of rival rapper Quando Rondo.
15: Back in June of this year, prosecutors levied a ton more allegations, specifically 2 charges against Lil Durk involving racketeering and racketeering involving murder. Now, defense attorney Brian Steele and his team were able to win a legal argument and have those charges separated from this trial. So while there's an acquittal in this trial, there are still at least 2 charges against Lil Durk.
25: ABC News legal analyst Brian Buckmeyer. A trespasser stopped on a former vice president's property.
16: Former Vice President Kamala Harris's spokesperson tells ABC News her security personnel stopped a woman who trespassed onto her Malibu property on Friday night. Neither Harris nor her husband Doug Emhoff were at home. Sources tell ABC News private security stopped the woman and then called the LA County Sheriff's Department. The woman was on the property but did not reach the home. The woman agreed to leave voluntarily, complied when she was asked to leave, and was not arrested. Alex Stone, ABC News, Los Angeles.
25: A wildfire in Northern California has forced evacuations across Mendocino and Lake counties. The Lucas Fire burning more than 3,400 acres since Thursday and just 10% contained. Firefighters in the region are keeping an eye on strong winds that could cause the fire to grow. Tennis. The 2026 U.S. Open singles champion is Elena Rybakina, beating defending champion Aryna Sabalenka. Dave Packer, ABC News.
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17: Here's the official forecast. After tonight, a hot, dry week in store. A chance of showers and thunderstorms tonight, dropping down to 70 degrees. Sunny tomorrow, heat index making it feel like 100. Tomorrow night, mostly clear and 70. Sunny for Monday, 95, the expected high. Monday night, mostly clear and 70. Sunny on Tuesday, our high reaching 95 degrees. Tuesday night, clear and 70. Wednesday, sunshine, our expected high 96. I'm Craig Allen on WGOW.
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4: 866-90-RED-EYE is the phone number, 866-907-3339. Always appreciate the opportunity to fill in for Gary and Eric. They will be back next Sunday night, Monday morning. If you can't call in, text in 615-737-9986. If you'd like to follow me on the socials, you most certainly can, at Dan Mandis Show. I've got a poll up right now, and if you're just joining the program in this hour, President Trump earlier tonight, whatever, tonight, last night, whatever, but at the midterm Republican convention, the president came out and basically has said that if the Republicans win the House and the Senate, the majorities, that every American adult will get $5,000. I talked about that again earlier in the broadcast. I will continue that conversation in this hour. But I've got a poll up. Do you believe the midterm Republican convention will make a difference in November? You got two answers. Number one, yes, great time to brag. And number two, no, the GOP is panicking. So it's pretty evenly split. A lot of folks are saying, no, the GOP is panicking at 52.9%. But 47.1% say, absolutely, it is a great time to brag. Now, people are commenting on it. And again, if you'd like to take the poll, follow me at Dan Mandis Show. Follow me on Facebook and X, Instagram as well. But people are commenting on this as well. And some really good comments, which I always appreciate. Let's go. Bucks says, yes, it will make a difference because, number one, many Republicans have been disinterested this year. This will energize them. And two, a lot of independents might figure out that they do have a home, and it will be in the Republican party. Also, a guy named Thomas says this convention is too far out for it to be really very effective. We shamefully have become society. And this guy is spot on. Thomas Braden, you are spot on. He says, we shamefully have become a society that cannot focus for longer than a TikTok video. So to have this convention 8 weeks out is just pointless. And somebody called Mad Devil, if the GOP was not panicking, Donald Trump would not be promising $5,000 to people if the Republicans stay in power. So if you want to go take the poll, feel free at Dan Mandis Show. I thought it was interesting. There have been some surprises here at the midterm Republican convention for the Republicans, and that was an appearance by none other than John Fetterman.
5: Yes, I'm Senator John Fetterman, Pennsylvania. Yes, I'm a Democrat. Why am I here talking to you today? Because, well, I'm a common sense Democrat. I'm always going to stand with America. I'm always going to reject the extremes in socialism and that anti-American way of life. Dave McCormick is the kind of senator that gets the job done, and he's going to fight for Pennsylvania. I'm proud to count him as my friend.
4: So this is John Fetterman. Now, you know the incredible journey that John Fetterman has been on. It's been amazing. I mean, it was only a few years ago where people were arguing about his right to, you know, wear hoodies and all that on the Senate floor. And I think that I was probably one of the only Republicans that said, you know what, let Fetterman wear whatever it is that he wants to wear, because the reality is that all those SOBs in suits are the ones that have driven up our debt and our deficit over the years. Those are the guys and the women who have done untold damage to our country. So John Fetterman wants to wear hoodies on the Senate floor. God bless him. But you just heard him. He actually introduced a Republican, Dave McCormick, the other senator from Pennsylvania. And so one of the questions, a lot of people are talking about this, and, you know, Fetterman has become more and more of an ally of Republicans and Donald Trump, yes, even as a Democrat. And he did say that he wants to work with Dave McCormick, Republican, and President Trump to save the steel industry in Pennsylvania.
5: I have this opportunity to introduce this great American, a great senator. And yes, he's in a different party, but I'm proud to count him as my great friend. So for everybody in Dallas, I'm here to introduce Dave McCormick.
4: There you go. You know what's amazing, though? You know what is incredibly sad? And this is going to kind of show you where the Democrat Party is. Fetterman is always talking about Pennsylvania. Fetterman is always talking about saving the steel industry and helping Pennsylvanians. The Democrats want to run him out of the Senate simply because he is willing to partner with the Republicans to help save the steel industry in Pennsylvania. How sad is that? So now a lot of people, they're like on Fetterman watch, because they're expecting John Fetterman, at least at some point, to switch parties. Now, John Fetterman has said that, no, he's got no interest in switching from Democrat to Republican, at least not right now. What John Fetterman has actually said is that there is a red line, and he feels like, for him, that red line is that if the Democrats become the anti-Israel party, he would consider leaving that party. Now, respectfully, I would have to ask John Fetterman, I don't know how much more proof you need that the Democrat Party is now an anti-Israel party. Because they are allowing into their, you know how the Democrats always like to say, oh, we're a big tent, right? We're a big tent party and there's room for everyone. They are allowing in the Democrat Socialists of America. The Democrat Socialists of America, of course, this new brand, if you will, of Democrats. You can call them socialists, you can call them communists, whatever you want to call them. But they are most certainly and decidedly anti-Israel. And the Democrats are allowing them into their party, arms wide open. And so now a lot of people are looking at John Fetterman, who is up for re-election in 2028. They're looking at him and they're saying, will he actually switch parties? I mean, the Democrats have been talking about primarying him. He is, again, up for re-election in 2028. His appearance, though, I think it serves as part of the overarching theme in Dallas at this convention to talk up what the Republicans have done in the last 2 years, and also what the Democrats have done and have not done in the last couple of years. Here's House Speaker Mike Johnson.
1: We have a lot of headwinds because the mainstream media, of course, is running with the false narrative of the Democrats every single day. And on Capitol Hill, we put out the facts over and over, and they obscure those, right? So this is a good time for us to highlight all of that. We have done extraordinary things. It's an incredible record to run on. Not only wages going up since President Trump took office, over 3%, 1 million private sector jobs added to the economy. We're shrinking government and growing the private sector and the free market. That is what helps all hardworking American families. Biggest tax cuts in U.S. history, biggest spending cuts in U.S. history as well. People feel the effects of that. We have greater and brighter days ahead. We have to keep going on the trajectory we're on and not turn the keys over to a bunch of communists, because that is the question right now on the ballot.
4: Right. And, you know, there's going to be a lot of talking points thrown out. And, you know, you have some big talking points there, some big ones thrown out by the speaker. Tax cuts. Yes, the president cut taxes. That has been awesome. We know, you know, of course, no tax on tips and overtime, all of that. When he talks about spending cuts, the one big beautiful bill did have a lot of spending cuts over the next decade. So those can always be rolled back. So I always look at, you know, those types of claims and those types of bills. You know, I always look at those, you know, little side eye, if you will. But it is a fair claim to make. The other part of that, though, is the reduction in revenues from the tax cuts. That's something that Mike Johnson didn't actually talk about. But because of those tax cuts, the deficit which we've been talking about tonight, will actually increase. Now, I'm not going to sit here and defend or try and fact check every single comment made by Mike Johnson. I will say that, yes, the Republicans and Donald Trump, am I happy with the inability for them to pass the Save America Act? I'm ticked as all get out that John Thune has refused to try to really get that over the finish line. I don't believe that they have the numbers. I mean, that's part of the problem, is they don't have the number in the Senate. They don't have the numbers to pass the Save America Act, and they don't have the numbers to abolish the filibuster. So they simply put, don't have the numbers.

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1: Mike, it's all about the prices. That's the problem. You know, we can rattle off all of these things that the president and Congress and the Republicans have done right. But when people go into that voting booth in November for the midterm elections, it's all going to come down to one thing. Prices. The price of groceries and the price of gas. And that's it. Now, one thing that is certainly true is that we simply cannot hand the keys over to, as Mike Johnson said, a bunch of commies. I mean, this convention has been full of what you'd typically see during a presidential convention. The question is, will it make a difference? As I was saying, right now, it is September. College football is just starting. Professional football is starting as well. And so there's a lot of time, 8 weeks to the midterm elections. Will any of this be relevant or remembered as we get closer? Now, coming up, I've got some great audio from President Trump. He took center stage at the end of night one. So we're going to talk about that and a whole lot more. The phone number is 866-90-RED-EYE, 866-907-3339. If you can't call in, feel free to text in that number, 615-737-9986. Got a lot more straight ahead. This is Red Eye Radio.
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3: Real Christmas trees remain popular for consumers. And according to Christmas tree farmer John Tillman, quite a few changes have occurred in his industry the last decade or so to meet consumer demand.
4: Some of the things that have really made our ability to grow trees easier is understanding what species are more tolerant for wetter ground, more tolerant that do not get a certain fungus or the bugs don't get in. So we're able to utilize more ground than we had before and get trees that need a little less attention.
3: In addition,
4: most Christmas tree seedlings are now coming from very specific seed zones or actually parent trees, where the seedlings I'm planting, I know, came from this seed orchard. And so most of the trees in there will have a very distinct genetic quality to them, whether it's color or needles, upright branching, things like that.
3: I'm Rod Bain reporting for the U.S. Department of Agriculture in Washington, D.C.
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5: 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And you can also text in. A lot of text messages tonight from all over the country. I love that. 615-737-9986. Some haters, and that's okay. I appreciate the haters as much as I appreciate the folks that have positive things to say. There is a number of things that I want to talk about here coming up in the next half hour of Red Eye Radio. I think that I mentioned in the first hour that it is 1 year since the death of Charlie Kirk. And there's a lot of people saying a lot of great things. And there's a lot of people that are saying, quite frankly, some terrible things. So one of the things that I'm interested in, and I've always been interested in this, is the people that didn't really discover Charlie Kirk until after he passed away. I'm going to admit to you that I'm one of them. Which is crazy because I'm a conservative. You would have thought that I was tracking Charlie Kirk. You would think that I knew every single video that Charlie Kirk put out. But I didn't. And I'm going to tell you why, because, you know, I got my own thing going on and I'm, you know, radio and I'm not one to pay a lot of attention to social media influencers, even if they're conservatives. But I think that Charlie Kirk was much more than an influencer. And I'll get into that coming up in the next half hour. But, you know, the thing is that the man does continue to change lives. And that's part of what I really like about Charlie Kirk, even a year after his assassination. I want to make sure that I get this in really quickly. The president making headlines earlier tonight at the midterm Republican convention, promising $5,000 to every American adult if the Republicans maintain control of the Senate and the House of Representatives. Here's what the president said.
6: If the Republicans win the House of Representatives and the United States Senate, both of them, because of our economic tremendous economic success. Like in history, we've never had anything like what's happening. But because of our tremendous strength and success economically, I will issue a dividend to every adult citizen in the United States of America for $5,000.
5: And so you're hearing a lot of applause there inside the arena in Dallas. But there's a lot of people, conservatives and Democrats alike, for different reasons that hate this idea. I mean, I've already, in the first hour, I talked about this. I'm going to talk about it here as the evening continues to progress. People are definitely reacting to this. The Democrats are saying, oh, the president is trying to buy votes. He's not trying to buy votes. That's not what he's trying to do. Now, is he trying to manipulate people to come out and vote and manipulate people to vote Republican? Yeah, absolutely. You could say that. But my issue is that that's going to cost about $1.35 trillion. And, you know, maybe the devil is in the details. By the way, Congress needs to be the ones that really approve this. The president can't just take one of his magic Sharpies and sign a piece of paper, a proclamation, and send each American adult citizen $5,000. This has got to go through Congress. And I can tell you there's a lot of Republicans, and I interview a lot of Republicans on Capitol Hill, and the vast majority of the ones that I interview would be like, no, we're not doing that. Not with a debt of $40 trillion. There's no way they'll say that we're going to do that. Not with a deficit of $1.8 trillion. So, bottom line is, the devil may be in the details. The president didn't talk a lot about it, but we will continue the conversation coming up right here on Red Eye Radio.
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5: 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Follow me on the socials at Dan Mandis Show, where I have a poll going on right now. Do you believe the midterm Republican convention will make a difference in November? And 45% say yes, it is a great time to brag. 55% saying no, the GOP is panicking. Would love to know what you think. Again, on X at Dan Mandis Show. President Trump, and speaking of that midterm Republican convention, President Trump had a lot to say about Charlie Kirk. Actually, a lot of people had some great things to say about Charlie Kirk. This is what the president said.
6: So exactly 1 year ago tomorrow, a far-left extremist assassinated my great friend and conservative voice, Charlie Kirk, because Charlie Kirk spoke the truth. What shocked millions of Americans was not only the fact that Charlie was murdered as bad as it was, but also how many people made an excuse for it or cheered for it. They were cheering, some people, sick people. For a brief moment, the mask came off the radical left, and you saw what they were really all about. And now those same people are trying to get power over you in this election, and they are all voting Democrat. Okay, they're all voting, every one of them, and you can't let it happen. We will not let them win, and in Charlie's honor, I just want to say we love you, Charlie, and Erica is here someplace.
5: Yep, and Erica was there. She got a standing ovation. You know, Charlie may be gone, but his words and his videos will reside on the socials forever. And so we've got to, as conservatives, if you're conservative, we've got to keep them going. We've got to share them. Don't let his videos fade into obscurity. Earlier in the program, I played a piece of audio from Charlie Kirk, one of his many poignant moments. I want to play another one. Because I could go on and on tonight about, you know, the Kirk-iversary and, you know, all of these people that are celebrating his assassination. But I don't want the show tonight to be taken over by vile and hate. I don't. Because Charlie Kirk said a lot of really amazing things. And so here's another one. This is Charlie Kirk on how he saw his life and his career.
18: I'm just flesh and bone, but more importantly, I'm a soul. And that soul is accountable to one being. I mean, I've had an unbelievably blessed life. Been doing this now, it'll be 12 years on June 5th.
19: Such a young man to do it.
20: So young.
18: Yeah, so praise God. I mean, I've been all across the world. I've met with world leaders. I've flown in Air Force One, got to know a president. I have an amazing family, the podcast, Turning Point USA, all that stuff. And so you experience that and you're like, what actually matters? What matters is your relationship with the divine, your relationship with your family, your kids, and maybe a close collection of friends, and your relationship with the truth.
5: You know, they say that Donald Trump would not have won the election if it wasn't for Charlie Kirk. Now, that's up for debate. We'll never really know. But the reality is that through Turning Point USA and his videos across the social media landscape, he really did help Donald Trump with that younger male demographic. And, you know, I was talking about how his videos will live on, and I believe that his legacy will as well. And so these whack job liberals, sick and vile, can have fun with their Kirkiversary today, celebrating his assassination. But, you know, the reality is that that says so much about who they are and what they represent. And for the most of us, it just solidifies our resolve to keep speaking the truth and living with Christian and conservative values, which is what Charlie represented. Now, again, as I said, I'm not going to let them infect my show today with vile and hatred. It really seems like more of a time to celebrate who Charlie was and not who they are. So I do want to play this, though. It is a former Charlie Kirk hater who has now seen the light. This was so amazing. This is a guy who openly admits that he absolutely hated Charlie Kirk.
21: That Nazi white supremacist piece of shit.
5: Yeah, that's what he said about Charlie Kirk. Now, here we are, God-hating leftists celebrating the death of Charlie Kirk until he finally got to know Charlie Kirk after his death. Now, this guy admits on his social media that he was asked by someone who he knew one simple question.
21: I decided to end the conversation immediately. This man was clearly a lost cause, one of those intellectually dishonest Kool-Aid drinking types who refuses to engage in good faith with any perspective which contradicts their outstandingly narrow and propagandized worldview. And by this man, I mean me. Because I hadn't actually watched any of his debates. I was basing literally every single thing I believe about a human being with thousands of hours worth of publicly available recordings of himself openly expressing his opinions on a small handful of out-of-context clips that had been curated for me by algorithms and media organizations being funded by the political opposition.
5: There you go. He's a fast talker, but basically somebody said, all right, so you hate Charlie Kirk, you hate everything that he stands for, but do you know what the man actually stands for? Have you ever actually watched a video? And he had to admit to himself, no, I've never actually watched a video. And, you know, there's so many clips of Charlie Kirk that have been taken out of context. So many people hate him without knowing him, without understanding what his message is and what his message was. And so this guy was able to figure it out. He was challenged by someone to just simply watch one video.
21: Have you ever actually watched any of his debates? I didn't think much of it at first. Of course, right-wingers are all regurgitating the exact same talking point. They're in a cult. They're brainwashed. It was an ordinary and boring morning on the day I found out that I am a monster. In that moment where my curiosity got the best of me and I decided to click on some random YouTube thumbnail of Charlie Kirk with his goofy and gummy smile in an attempt to reaffirm my preconceived biases. And it was an unusually stressful afternoon on that very same day when I spoke to my father for the first time in years. despite the fact that he had always loved and supported me unconditionally. And it was a never-ending sleepless night, coming to terms with the fact that literally every single thing I thought I hated about the right, the bigotry, stupidity, violence, vitriol, and narrow-mindedness was actually just an outward projection of hatred toward my own self. Charlie Kirk is my hero. He opened my eyes to the cruel and manipulative nature of our political media, brought my family back together, and taught me how to love again. And to anyone who takes issue or offense with that, I'm going to do exactly what he would have done, and challenge you to answer a simple, honest, and straightforward question. Have you ever actually watched any of his debates?
5: I mean, I saw that. And I got some tears in my eyes. I'm going to be honest. I mean, here's a guy who hadn't spoken to his father in years after watching one video of Charlie Kirk and Charlie Kirk's message. He was inspired to reconnect with his father. And I think the reason why that connected with me so much, because you can hear the guy is in, you know, in tears, close to tears, as he speaks about being able to reconnect with his father after watching a message from Charlie Kirk, I'm assuming about the importance of family. And the reason why that connected with me so much was because in my life, and probably a lot of your lives as well, I've lost people who disconnected with me just for being a conservative and supporting Donald Trump. So I really, I don't know, maybe there's a part of me that hopes that people that have disconnected with me because of my support of conservative and Christian values, maybe they'll reconnect with me. I don't know. Maybe it's a pipe dream. But there's a lot of people that have gone through that process of hating Charlie Kirk until they got to know Charlie Kirk. After his assassination a year ago, there were all of these different examples of people who hated Charlie until they got to know Charlie. The other thing that happened is they also began to realize just how horrifying their side was, because if you remember, just like we're going to see today, 1 year after his assassination, a year ago, you'll remember all of the celebrations.
19: So far, I've seen videos of just the left being pro-unaliving political opponents, whether that be Trump, J.D. Vance, people celebrating what happened to Charlie Kirk today. It's just disgusting behavior. The fact that I have been a part of the left for 7 years, I never thought we'd get to the point where I would have to look at my own party and be like, oh, hold on, I can't support you anymore, because everything that you are doing right now is against your political viewpoints and your values and beliefs. To sit here and promote gun violence against your opponents is wrong. And it arguably makes you worse than the other side, because you're basically saying these people deserve to be unalived because our political beliefs are more important and should stand and should have more value than a human life. Ooh, yeah, that doesn't sit right with me at all. No.
5: Yep, and a lot of people, again, including yours truly, I was not someone who paid close attention to Charlie Kirk. Obviously, I had heard of him, but I hadn't really watched a lot of his videos because, you know what, I've got my own thing going on. I'm a radio guy, and I'm always doing show prep, and I just didn't have time for social media influencers. Then I really started to pay attention to his message, and I was dumbfounded by a number of different things. Number one, just how smart the guy was and the wisdom that he had at such a young age, and his ability to debate and be willing to debate incredibly rationally with people. And again, those videos are all over the socials this morning, and I continue to watch them myself. The Super Text line, I should say, my text line is open that I use in Nashville on Super Talk 99.7. We call it the Super Text line here in Nashville, but it is 615-737-9986. I do like to talk to people either on the phone or on the text line. And 2694 says, the forces we see against Charlie Kirk, pure evil in action. 1561, who is somebody who is very much on the other political spectrum as yours truly, says, sorry, most of us have never heard of Charlie Kirk. Definitely a non-issue. I would definitely disagree with that. You may not have heard of Charlie Kirk, but that is your own ignorance at play. You might want to educate yourself, 1561. My name is Dan Mandis, and the phone number, 866-90-RED-EYE. Got a lot more straight ahead.
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5: It's Red Eye Radio. 866-90 Red Eye is the phone number. 866-907-3339. Are the Republicans panicking? That's what a lot of people seem to believe. 8624 texted in. Republicans could have chalked up a win if they would have passed the Save America Act. Now they panic. I absolutely agree. There are so many people that I talk to every single day. And I'm in Nashville, Tennessee. Very, you know, Tennessee is a very Republican state, very red state, granted. But there's a lot of people that I know across the country who are really angry that John Thune has not been willing to get the Save America Act passed. So that is something that obviously President Trump is very angry about. The House of Representatives passed that multiple times. To be honest, I don't know how many times, but it was a lot. And they're really frustrated. The House of Representatives, there's a lot of Republicans in the Senate that say that they would vote for it if it came up to a vote. But I think secretly they don't actually want it to come up to a vote because they don't want to pass it. They don't want to pass the Save America Act. What they ultimately, I believe, are afraid of is repercussions from the left, but whatever. The question is, if the Democrats end up with power in the Senate, will they ultimately end up getting rid of the filibuster? They may just do that, and then Republicans would be in a boatload of trouble.
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11: From ABC News, I'm Dave Packer. The CEO of Anthropic said Saturday the artificial intelligence industry should slow down to give safety measures time to catch up. ABC's Mike Dubusky explains.
12: Anthropic CEO Dario Amodei writes in a blog post that his company will be slowing down the pace of artificial intelligence development. He cites concerns related to cybersecurity and improvements in recursive self-improvement, where AI is used to train future versions of itself. Amodei says he wants to open up models to external regulators and establish industry safety standards. OpenAI CEO Sam Altman and xAI head Elon Musk have both signaled their support for the idea on social media. Mike Dubusky, ABC News.
11: It comes after an Anthropic researcher resigned this week, a warning that the industry isn't doing enough to mitigate the risks of the technology. Reaction in Ireland as President Trump, during his visit with Irish Prime Minister Michael Martin, suggested that Ireland should be reunified.
13: I don't want to cause any problems, but I will tell you, I'd love to see it unified. I have friends on both sides, great people. They're Irish people. How can they be bad, right? I'd love to see it unified.
11: Trump's comments were met with opposition by many Irish leaders. Ulster Unionist Party leader John Burroughs shared a similar sentiment, saying, quote, Northern Ireland, not a pawn in Trump's fallout with the UK. While in Ireland, President Trump gave this justification for the war in Iran.
14: And
13: they were
14: 2 weeks away from having a nuclear weapon.
11: Meanwhile, new concerns about the global supply of oil as the Iran-backed Houthi rebels advance. ABC's Lama Hassan.
15: In their lightning offensive, you can see them advancing from town to town, from the air and on the ground. The Houthis battling Saudi-backed pro-Yemeni government forces in capturing the critical Red Sea port of Al-Mocha and effectively moving in on the Bab el-Mandeb Strait. That's the vital waterway in the region, which is a key shipping route that links Asia and Europe.
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11: President Trump again calling on the Smithsonian to make multiple changes, including the installation of a George Washington statue and the creation of a 5-year exhibition honoring Washington. ABC Stephen Portnoy.
19: Well, the president wants the museum to display multiple tributes to George Washington, including that 11-foot statue that was recently featured at the Freedom 250 Grand Prix, and ultimately a 30-foot Washington Colossus in place of an existing sculpture in front of the museum. All of it ahead of the 300th anniversary of George Washington's birth, which is coming up in 2032.
11: Do you notice something missing from this year's Atlantic hurricane season? Hurricanes.
20: No, Atlantic hurricanes have formed this year, and none are likely in the coming days, says the National Hurricane Center, due to an enormous El Nino warming the Pacific. A State University at Albany, New York, atmospheric science professor cited a triple whammy of winds that decapitate a storm, dry air that starves it, and downward pushing winds that basically stomp it.
11: ABC's Chuck Sievertson. The Big Easy won't be taking it easy on anyone taking part in a street takeover. New Orleans says it's been monitoring social media, and they're ready to arrest anyone taking part in street takeover events this weekend. The FBI has been tagged in. FBI New Orleans Special Agent in Charge Jonathan Tapp.
21: But if you plan to come here to engage in criminal activity or threaten public safety, we will do everything in our power to protect our community.
11: Authorities say they'll be checking for outstanding warrants and other violations. Dave Packer, ABC News.
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22: Here's the official forecast. It's going to be hot and dry this week. Sunshine today, heat index making it feel like 100. Mostly clear, 74 tonight. More sunshine, 95 tomorrow. Monday night, mostly clear and 70 degrees. Tuesday, sunny and 95. Clear and 70 for Tuesday night. The sun shining on us once again as we head into Wednesday, high reaching 96. Wednesday night, mostly clear and a low of 69. I'm Greg Allen on WGOW.
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5: 866-90-RED-EYE is the phone number, 866-907-3339. Wait till you hear what Treasury Secretary Scott Bessent said last night at the midterm Republican convention. If you can't call in, you can text in. That number is 615-737-9986. And, you know, one of the things that I always love about filling in on Red Eye Radio and love about radio, generally speaking, is I get to speak to a lot of people, both those who appreciate what I bring to the table, and then there's the other people. 1561, I was talking about him earlier, just very quickly, because he is somebody who clearly does not like me, does not like Donald Trump, and it's all very cool. You know, I mean, I think we're cool with each other, whatever. But one of the things that he said is, what's your education, Dan? Donald Trump loves the uneducated, right? I mean, he put an LOL in there, so that's fine. True story, though, I am a college dropout. And by the way, I'm in good company. So was Rush Limbaugh and a lot of other folks. So my mom kicked me out of my house at the age of 18. I had about $25 to my name, and it was awful. And it's a whole story which nobody cares about. But do you know what's so funny? I thank the Lord every day that I was kicked out of my house at the age of 18 and I wasn't able to continue on with my college education, because I really learned a lot more about life, a lot more about radio, a lot more about grit and hard work and perseverance, living on my own, couch surfing for a couple of months, trying to find as many jobs as I could because nobody would hire me full time. And this was back in 1986. And I learned more about the world as, you know, I was trying to, frankly, learn how to survive than I ever would trying to pass, you know, biology class or calculus class and so forth. So, yeah, I am proudly uneducated. I am probably the proudest college dropout everywhere, anywhere. And that is, you know, my little story about why it is that I am, and I'm air quoting this, uneducated. But that's okay. Because, you know, some of the smartest people that I know are college dropouts. And some of the dumbest people that I know have a college education. And I bet you, if you think about the people in your life, all you folks listening, I'd be willing to bet that you know some of those people, too. Some of the smartest people don't have any real education. Maybe they even dropped out of high school. But I got to tell you, the dumbest people that I know have all kinds of degrees. So a degree doesn't impress me much. The guy says, oh, yeah, well, I've got a degree in criminal justice. Well, good for you. Doesn't mean that you're any smarter than me or any more successful than me. It just means that you wasted, in my opinion, 4 years of your life getting a college education. Now, moving on from there, there's another really good text, and I'm getting so many. Jason says this, because, you know, we're talking about the midterm Republican convention, and I've got some great audio from Scott Bessin coming up. But he says this, as someone who had $6 in their checking account until my paycheck hit this morning, I think this dividend business is a bunch of BS. He says, I would have saved far more than that if, as soon as Donald Trump came into office, he would have tried to change policies without all of these blanking tariffs. And then on top of that, Donald Trump started a war. Now, it is true. I'm a Donald Trump supporter, but I'm here to tell you the tariffs have led to some higher prices, and most certainly this war has caused higher prices at the gas pump. So as much as Scott Bessent and a lot of these other Republicans are patting themselves on the back at this convention, the reality is that the American people are hurting. And Gary and Eric, who I'm in for, I mean, they will tell you that every single night. It is all about prices. It is all about when people go to the gas pump, when people go to the grocery store, how much are they paying? And here's the ugly truth. The ugly truth is, as I'm a Donald Trump supporter, the ugly truth is that people will say, well, yeah, but we're still spending less than when Joe Biden was in office at his peak. I understand that. But the difference, friends, is that we're paying a lot more than we were before the war. So Donald Trump came into office and the price of gas was lower. Then we started the war. Then the price of gas went up. And then Donald Trump kept talking about how the war was going to end. The war was going to end. They want to make a deal. They want to make a deal. That never materialized. The end of the war never materialized. Gas prices have again gone up. I was driving by my favorite gas station earlier today. And the price has gone up again, another like dime in the last 24 hours. So as much as the Republicans are patting themselves on the back about some of the great things that they've done, and please don't misunderstand, they have done great things. It's all going to come down to what people are paying at the pump and what people are paying at the grocery store.
2: In 15 short months, we've gone from auto pen to overdrive.
5: Scott Bessent.
2: From a president who couldn't stay awake to a president who refuses to sleep. Across this country, President Trump's policies are reaching the very people they were designed to serve. He signed the largest tax cuts in history, rebalanced trade in favor of our working families, reclaimed our position as the world's energy superpower, and where his predecessors created debt and dependency, this president is creating assets and expanding ownerships through Trump accounts.
5: See, that's what I mean. There is a lot of positive that the president has done. I love those Trump accounts. I've got two grandkids, and both of them are now signed up for their Trump accounts, and college dropout was able to, this is a message to the guy who was making fun of me for being, and I'm air quoting this, uneducated, but this college dropout was able to put a couple thousand dollars in each of those accounts. So the president has done a lot of really good things. But the question is, will it matter? And from what I'm hearing on the text line, a lot of people, fans of Donald Trump, not fans of the higher gas prices.
2: The radical left is relentless in their pursuit to remake America in the image of every socialist hellscape of the last century, to import the misery of failed workers' paradises like the Soviet bloc, Caracas, and Havana, to repackage the discredited ideals of the past as the moral cause of the future. Their big government giveaways would end, as they always do, in food shortages, deadly delays in medical care, and squalid housing. Exhibit A is Sparkle Beach, Kins, California,
5: yep,
2: from which a taxpayer flees,
5: yep,
2: every 2.5 minutes.
5: Yep.
2: And I hear they're all coming to Texas.
5: Nope. They're also coming to my state of Tennessee, actually, Scott Bessent, one of the only things that I've ever disagreed with him on, but it is most certainly true. You got all these people flocking and fleeing from states like Illinois, states like California, Oregon, Seattle, Washington, so on and so forth. And they are coming to states like South Carolina, the free state of Florida, Tennessee, Texas, and so on. And the proof is in all of the different polls. And you talk to the moving companies, they're asked, okay, so where are people moving from and where are they going to? The moving companies will tell you exactly where they're going. And for me, I love it. I'm a native Californian in Tennessee. I've been here for 12 and a half years. And I'm one of many native Californians. And occasionally we all get together and we talk about how much California blows. I mean, it's part of what you do. But I do like what Scott Bessent has to say, and I do like, you know, prescription drugs. Prescription drugs, this is another thing that Donald Trump has done that has saved the American people money. You could talk about the no tax on tips, the tax cuts, you know, all of those things. I've spent the last couple of nights talking quite a bit about the economy. I don't think I want to do that again tonight, but the president has done a lot of very good things. It is unfortunate that it may just happen that a lot of the good that the president has done will ultimately be I'm not going to say erased, but outbalanced by the war and the higher gas prices and the inflation, or I should say the higher grocery prices. That is what the American people will vote on. And unfortunately, right now, those don't portend well for the Republicans heading into the midterm elections, at least according to the polling, if you believe the polling. And that's why the president, as we've been talking about, he made that promise of $5,000 if the Republicans end up winning in the House of Representatives and the Senate.
4: If the Republicans win the House of Representatives and the United States Senate, both of them, because of our economic, tremendous economic success, like in history, we've never had anything like what's happening. But because of our tremendous strength and success economically,

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1: The Trump dividend. We'll call it the Trump dividend.
2: Yep, and so that is the president. You know, depending on who you ask, we've made something like $177 billion in tariff revenues. Some of that is disputed because some of those tariffs were later unauthorized. Maybe you know the story, maybe you don't. But some of those tariffs may have to be refunded. So it's a whole thing. So nobody really knows where that money would actually come from. But if it's going to cost $1.35 trillion, okay, number one, that money does have to be approved by Congress. That's number one. And number two, it's not budgeted money. So Congress will have to pull it from somewhere. I like that the president says it would have to be spent in America. The president, again, didn't say how that aspect of it would be enforced. Like, in other words, if I decide to go to Canada, whatever, and I buy a bunch of stuff in Canada, how are you going to enforce that I didn't spend part of that $5,000 in Canada? You see what I'm saying? I mean, I get that it's headline grabbing. The problem, though, is that we are a couple of months away from the election, and in the coming days, the media is going to jump all over this. And some people are going to say that this is perhaps another example of the president gaslighting folks, because I can guarantee you this is not going to pass Congress. The reaction, by the way, on this, it's been immediate.
3: Aside from the fact that there's probably some legal questions as to whether or not you can promise voters $5,000 if they elect Republicans, it's not a realistic proposal, but it is a headline-grabbing thing that if someone's not paying that close of attention, they might respond to and end up going to the polls and voting.
2: Yeah, that is NBC's Ryan Nobles. This is something, by the way, that would propel inflation. It would also add to our deficit. You know, right now, and I did explain this earlier, but, you know, right now here in America, we're spending $1.8 trillion more than we are taking in. That is our deficit. Our national debt is around $40 trillion. And so remember, the difference is debt is how much we owe. The deficit is how much more we spend versus how much we take in. And we're in the negative on both. And so that's part of that conversation. Also, remember this, is that it's not vote buying, which is what the Democrats are saying. It's not vote buying because President Trump, he didn't say that if you vote Republican, I'll give you $5,000. He said if the Republicans happen to win the House and the Senate, every American will get $5,000. Every American adult will get $5,000. That is a big difference. So to me, it's not vote buying. J.D. Vance happened to be on the set of Fox News when all of this came down. This is what he said to Bret Baier.
4: I can hear the critics' heads exploding. They're saying out loud, I guarantee you, the president is bribing voters to vote for Republicans to take over the House. And then he's bankrupting the country because the deficit and debt is huge, and inflation would come back if this comes into play. So how do you answer those criticisms?
2: And I love what J.D. Vance has to say about this. I'll play that audio coming up next. The phone number is 866-90-RED-EYE, 866-907-3339. Text line is open at 615-737-9986. 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
6: 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The strategy means that you buy without regard for whether you are paying more at the pump in taxes. IFTA also considers state surcharges, which complicates the fuel buying strategy. Indiana, Kentucky, and Virginia have per gallon surcharges. Connecticut, Kentucky, New Mexico, New York, and Oregon have per-mile surcharges. While some owner-operators buy only enough fuel to get through surcharge states, this practice can backfire, depending on the actual cost of the fuel in each state. When comparing fuel prices, always remember, pump pride minus taxes equals the real fuel cost. 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
10: Red Eye Radio, 866-90-RED-EYE is the phone number. So how does J.D. Vance talk about Donald Trump's $5,000 plan to send $5,000 to each American adult if the Republicans keep the majority in the House and the Senate?
11: I can hear the critics' heads exploding. They're saying out loud, I guarantee you, the president is bribing voters to vote for Republicans to take over the House, and then he's bankrupting the country because the deficit and debt is huge, and inflation would come back if this comes into play. So how do you answer those criticisms?
12: Well, I say, first of all, what the president's talking about is fundamentally a dividend for American workers. We're taking in an extraordinary amount of revenue because the president of the United States is actually standing up to both foreign companies, but also foreign countries who've been taking advantage of America's workers for pretty much my entire life. All of these tariffs, what is a tariff, Brett? A tariff is when the president of the United States says, if you want to undercut the wages of American workers, if you want to ship American jobs overseas, you're going to pay a big fat penalty when you try to bring that stuff back into the United States of America. Those penalties have generated a lot of revenues. They've helped us pay down debt. What the president's just saying is, if you keep it going to the American people, if you keep us in power and allow us to continue to do these things, then you're going to share in some of the benefit of this incredible wealth that we're creating in the United States of America.
10: All right, so that is J.D. Vance, vice president, going to be running for president, no doubt. Coming up in 2028. We've got a lot more straight ahead. It's Red Eye Radio.
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10: 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By the way, my name is Dan Mandis. I host a morning show in Nashville, Tennessee on Super Talk 99.7 WTN. Follow me on the socials, if you would, at Dan Mandis Show. I do like to put up polls, and you know, sometimes people vote on them, sometimes they don't. But if you follow me on X, I do indeed have this poll up. Do you believe the midterm Republican convention will make a difference in November? 47% said yes, it's a great time to brag. No, the GOP is panicking. 52.4% of you said that the GOP is panicking. So, and a lot of people said, and I said this in the opening monologue, is that we are 8 weeks or 2 months away from November and the actual midterm elections. And so, you know, this, as great as some of these speeches are, and I've been playing some audio from some of the speeches, great speeches, nobody's going to remember them in 2 months, especially when you consider, unfortunately, it's just, it is what it is, but a lot of people are thinking about college football and a lot of the other things. You've got professional football as well coming up too. So I just, right now, I don't think that people are going to remember everything that happened here in the last couple of days. You had today, you've got today, tomorrow. The overnights, I always get messed up on the today, tomorrow thing. But bottom line is that I don't know how much of an impact this is going to have. But short term, a lot of people, a lot of great speeches. However, there's a lot of things that they're not talking about. And, you know, some of the failures, perceived or otherwise, that the Trump administration is trying to deal with. And that's where we go to Alex in Mountain View, California on Red Eye Radio. Alex, thanks for calling in. Go ahead.
25: Hi, thank you for taking my call. I want to point out that about 20 American soldiers have already died in the war, and another 800 have been wounded. If by Monday before the election day, Donald Trump does not get a nuclear deal with Iran, which is actually better than Barack Obama's deal, then he would have wasted sacrifice of our soldiers. In that case, I believe the proper thing to do is to vote for moderate politicians mm-hmm. who are willing to shut down this war immediately, because we must never waste the sacrifice of our soldiers. That's my comment.
0: Alex, thank you. And I agree with that. So let's go ahead and then kind of go down that road. Actually, are you still there, Alex?
25: Yes, I am.
0: All right. I went. So let's are you conservative?
25: I'm an independent. That's a more accurate description than conservative. I mean, I have some conservative positions, I have some liberal ones, but I'm not really, I don't fit a particular portrait.
0: So, as you know, Congress can't necessarily end what's going on in Iran, but you've got Marco Rubio and you've got J.D. Vance. Both of them are getting ready to run for the presidency as well, in my opinion. So going through, I want to kind of war game out, if you will, the coming presidential election on the Republican side. So J.D. Vance has always been one of these guys who has not really been into, you know, foreign interventions. He has not been a fan of the war in Iran, even though he's the vice president. And he has been the one that has been trying to negotiate us out of this deal. In my opinion, clearly the Iranians are not negotiating in good faith. And I think that the president, I think that he was given bad advice about the war in Iran. I think that he was probably told that this would, you know, be easy, like what happened in Venezuela, for example, or, you know, the first attack on Iran earlier this year, last year, whenever it was. This has taken far longer than the president was led to believe that it would. J.D. Vance is one of those guys that is going to be running for president that has historically been against these kinds of, you know, foreign conflicts, if you will. But he, as a dutiful vice president, has been trying to negotiate us out of this deal. Marco Rubio, on the other hand, he has always been somebody who has been more pro the foreign interventions kind of thing. And so I believe that Marco is also probably going to run for president. So you look at those two, and as you're, you know, talking about what you said, which is, okay, so if we're not out of this war by right before the midterm elections, we need to hire somebody in. We need to vote somebody in who will get us out of this war. Well, beyond that is the presidential election. I don't know if we're going to be still involved in this or not, but of those two, would you go then with J.D. Vance because he is the one that has typically not been for these kind of engagements?
25: Yes, I prefer J.D. Vance over Rubio, but I think the fundamental problem here is that Rubio seems to believe that just about everybody wants a Western lifestyle. And that's the assumption that Donald Trump's war plans relied on. So, if that assumption had been true, then the Iranian people would have risen up and overthrown the government once the American military killed key figures in their theocracy. But that never occurred because not everybody wants a Western lifestyle.
0: And, well, Alex, hey, hold on. I will say this, though. In fairness to the Iranian people, they're not like us, right? They don't have an abundance of guns. And there was still a couple layers deep of the Islamic Revolutionary Guard. So they could have gone out when we took out the top layer or two of the Islamic Revolutionary Guard. They still had a lot of guns, and they had just killed thousands of protesters in Iran. So in fairness to the Iranian people, they're just trying to survive.
25: Can I ask you a question?
0: Sure.
25: Given that there's a lot... When you see a large number of people out in the streets demonstrating like the Iranians did, and I don't remember the exact number, but it was a large number, what does that tell you about the percentage of Iranians who oppose their government?
0: I think there's a lot of people who oppose the Iranian government. I think there's some who are willing to go out and risk their lives to protest that government. But that government, by and large, I would say, of course, I would think you would agree with this. The Iranian government has been very quick to turn rifles on those people that are out protesting, which has the impact of these protests, a dampening impact on those protests. So I believe that in Iran, you do have, obviously, part of the population that is all for death to America, death to America. And we love, you know, Iran and all of the oppressive policies that they have. But I think there's a lot of others who realize that Iran was once a great country and could be again, and they're willing to risk their lives for it.
25: And the key point here is that what are the relative percentages of the two groups you're talking about? If it's 99% who wants a Western-style democracy and 1% wants the old, the current theocracy, then that 99% is going to win. The key element here is the percentage. Just because 100,000 people come out on the streets and demonstrate, I don't know the exact number, but it was a large number. Mm-hmm. It doesn't tell you what the percentage is. The key is the percentage. And nobody, no commentator I've ever heard of on this radio station or others that I've listened to has ever talked about what is the exact what is the percentage that is actually opposing the government. Because if you've got 99% opposing the government, the current theocracy, that side, the opposition, is going to win. They're going to get that Western democracy. It's just overwhelming in that case.
0: Well, okay, Alex, and that's all fine. It's a great conversation, but that's not why – I mean, essentially, that's not why we went into Iran in the first place. The reason why we went into Iran in the first place, if you listen to the Trump administration anyway, is because they were close to getting a nuclear weapon. And, of course, that has now evolved into a fight over the Strait of Hormuz, which means that our gas prices have now gone up, which is why the president now has turned to Venezuela to try to get some of their oil and some of these big deals that he's putting together. So, Alex, great conversation. Appreciate you being on Red Eye Radio. Tim is in New Mexico. Tim, thanks for holding on. Go ahead.
1: You can bring in Venezuelan oil till the cows come home. It ain't going to make a hell of beans difference because we simply do not have the refining capacity. We've not built a refinery since 1977, so it ain't going to make any difference. We can
0: Tim, hold on.
1: We don't have it.
0: Tim, hold on. We have all these refineries that are refining the Canadian oil.
1: 23 refineries in the state of California alone over the last 10 years. I got friends that are in the industry. They tell me, Tim, we don't have the refining. We are running at 98.7% capacity right now, and you want to bring in more oil. No, you got to build refineries. Instead of building data centers, you got to build refineries.
0: Well,
1: we've had a belly full of data centers. These things have got to be rebooted, redone.
0: Tim, for the love of, can I talk?
1: Yeah.
0: Thank you. A couple of things. Number one, we're talking about oil, so let's stick with oil for a second. So realize this is, and if you're saying what you're saying about the refinery is fine, I've heard the opposite, but that's fine. I'll take your word for it. But realize this is something, and I've mentioned this the last couple of nights, this is something that Donald Trump is building his legacy on. This is not going to help us in the short term. This is going to help us in the long term. That's why companies like Chevron and other oil companies are going to jump in with this Venezuelan oil so that they can all get a piece of the pie. So that's number one.
1: How
0: do you refine it? By building the refineries.
1: No. How are you going to do it without the facilities? We don't have enough facilities, I'm telling you.
0: We're talking in circles. You build the refineries over the next many years. I just said, This is going to be something that is going to be years in the making. It's not going to help us now, but this could help us 5, 10, 15, 20 years from now after we build the refineries.
1: I would have started right then and there. Okay. He loves big, beautiful coal. Well, so do I. Well, they're closing coal plants down for this stupid wind and solar. Okay, we're closing them down. Our energy policy is a paper tiger. His energy policy is a paper tiger. It sounds good, but he's not doing nothing. And like I said, these data centers, you got to reboot these things every 3 or 4 years. Now that Mark Andreessen and these technocrats, they're hitting up that they're hinting that they need an $8 to $10 trillion bailout. Oh, so what we're going to do? We're going to slide that to our national debt.
0: Real quick, okay. So you talk about coal, and you just said that the president is not helping the coal industry. And by the way, just so you know, it's not my job to defend Donald Trump, right? So I'm not defending him, but I heard you say that, and I'm thinking, okay, but the president has done some things to help coal. In other words, he rolled back regulations.
1: Yeah, he
0: provided hundreds of millions of dollars for the coal industry. They've talked about keeping coal power plants from closing. So he's done some things. They're promoting coal.
1: Well,
0: that's fine.
1: Right.
0: I mean, then they build more of them. But in other words, you seem to have a problem with data centers. You keep bringing data centers up. I don't want to get into the data center thing today, because I'm just being told now I only have 1 minute. So I'm going to give you 30 seconds, Tim. 30 seconds in New Mexico. Go. You're going to have the final word.
1: Okay, if I have to vote for Rubio or J.D. Vance, I'm going to vote for Ron DeSantis.
0: Mm.
1: That's just that simple.
0: You know what? Listen, I like Ron DeSantis a lot, so maybe we can agree on that. And thank you for calling Red Eye Radio. My name is Dan Mandis. Got a lot more straight ahead.
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0: Red Eye Radio 866-90-RED-EYE. Yeah, the guy who called in from New Mexico, clearly he is annoyed with Donald Trump. He doesn't think that the president is promoting coal enough. I almost wanted to like trigger him and say, well, thanks for calling from New America. I didn't think he would like that, so I kind of let that go. But I looked it up, and the president has been very supportive of coal. He has rolled back regulations that coal producers say made coal less competitive. So the president is doing what he can to roll back those regulations. Anybody will tell you that the regulations can be absolutely strangling. He has been trying to keep coal power plants from closing. He ordered the federal government to actively promote coal. What else did he do? He provided, $600 to $700 million to support coal plants across the country. I mean, it goes on and on. I mean, the president has done everything he can to help the coal industry. Now, I'm a big fan of nuclear, just so you know. I'm a big fan of nuclear, but I'm also a fan of doing everything we can to be more energy independent. And I don't believe, and I had an expert on the other day that was talking about, we were talking about Venezuela, and he never gave an indication, and maybe he was wrong, and maybe I'm wrong, but he didn't give an indication that there was going to be any problem in dealing with refining the oil coming from Venezuela. He just didn't. And as I said, all these other oil companies are jumping in on this deal with Venezuela. I believe that it's a thing.
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19: From ABC News, I'm Dave Packer. Saudi Arabia says it shut down a major oil pipeline as a precautionary measure after it was attacked Thursday. ABC's Lama Hassan.
20: The vital pipeline lets oil bypass the Strait of Hormuz, which has been effectively shut down for more than 6 months. President Trump meeting with Irish leaders in Dublin says he believes Iran is responsible.
21: They're on the balls of their feet right now, but I think they are. They've been in charge of that for a while.
20: Disruption could send global oil prices at more than $100 a barrel, even higher.
19: Here at home, the cost of diesel hitting a new nationwide high, $6 a gallon. It's hitting truckers hard. Philip Palker, who helps run a trucking company in New Hampshire, says the price is making it impossible to break even.
22: It's not nickels and dimes anymore. And we're talking about hundreds and thousands of dollars in additional expense to the company to operate.
19: An Indonesian search operation underway after officials say a passenger ship carrying 240 people lost contact in the Java Sea while traveling from East Java to South Kalimantan on Borneo Island. Police in Mississippi making an arrest in the case of a woman found dead last month hanging from a tree. ABC's Andrew Dimbert.
23: Police say they obtained two search warrants and an arrest warrant for Jacques Ratcliffe. Officers executing those search warrants this week. Ratcliffe wasn't there when police went to arrest him, but investigators say they later spotted him walking down the street and took him into custody without incident.
19: The CEO of Anthropic said Saturday the artificial intelligence industry should slow down to give safety measures time to catch up. Without it, Dario Amodei warned that AI could be capable within 6 to 12 months of leading a swarm that could take over the entire internet. OpenAI head Sam Altman says he agrees and told Fortune on Friday that OpenAI will not go public in 2026, saying that with everything happening now, it would be, quote, ill-advised. You're listening to ABC News.
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19: A federal jury has found rapper Lil Durk not guilty of attempted murder for hire of rival rapper Quando Rondo.
3: Back in June of this year, prosecutors levied a ton more allegations, specifically two charges against Lil Durk involving racketeering and racketeering involving murder. Now, defense attorney Brian Steele and his team were able to win a legal argument and have those charges separated from this trial. So while there's an acquittal in this trial, there are still at least two charges against Lil Durk.
19: ABC News legal analyst Brian Buckmeyer. A trespasser stopped on a former vice president's property.
4: Former Vice President Kamala Harris's spokesperson tells ABC News her security personnel stopped a woman who trespassed onto her Malibu property on Friday night. Neither Harris nor her husband Doug Emhoff were at home. Sources tell ABC News private security stopped the woman and then called the LA County Sheriff's Department. The woman was on the property but did not reach the home. The woman agreed to leave voluntarily, complied when she was asked to leave, and was not arrested. Alex Stone, ABC News, Los Angeles.
19: A wildfire in Northern California has forced evacuations across Mendocino and Lake counties. The Lucas Fire burning more than 3,400 acres since Thursday and just 10% contained. Firefighters in the region are keeping an eye on strong winds that could cause the fire to grow. Tennis. The 2026 U.S. Open singles champion is Elena Rybakina, beating defending champion Aryna Sabalenka. Dave Packer, ABC News.
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5: Here's the official forecast. It's going to be hot and dry this week. Sunshine today, heat index making it feel like 100. Mostly clear, 74 tonight. More sunshine, 95 tomorrow. Monday night, mostly clear and 70 degrees. Tuesday, sunny and 95. Clear and 70 for Tuesday night. The sun shining on us once again as we head into Wednesday, high reaching 96. Wednesday night, mostly clear and a low of 69. I'm Greg Allen on WGOW.
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0: And the phone number, 866-90-RED-EYE, 866-907-3339. Gary and Eric, they return next Sunday night, Monday morning. Man alive, what a day of news. I cannot wait to speak about it with you again. 866-90-RED-EYE. 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I host a morning show in Nashville, Tennessee. Super Talk 99.7 WTN, a proud Red Eye Radio affiliate. Let's just get right into it. So, as you probably know, the Republicans right now in Dallas, the midterm Republican convention, this is the first time that the Republicans, I believe any party, has ever had a convention heading into the midterm elections. There's a couple of different ways to look at this. You can say that the Republicans are running scared. You can say that the Republicans know that they are in trouble heading into the midterm elections, and so what they're trying to do is rally the troops. Well, along those lines, this is what President Trump said just a few hours ago as he was giving his speech, wrapping up day one of the midterm Republican convention. Listen to this. Very surprising.
7: If the Republicans win the House of Representatives and the United States Senate, both of them, because of our economic, tremendous economic success, like in history, we've never had anything like what's happening. But because of our tremendous strength and success economically, I will issue a dividend to every adult citizen in the United States of America for $5,000.
0: Yep. That is President Trump, $5,000 to every American adult citizen. Heads are exploding across America, Republicans and Democrats, by the way. You have both sides of the aisle hating this for different reasons. That is going to cost about $1.35 trillion. Now, a couple of things here. Number one is the president cannot do this by himself. I mean, this would need congressional approval. That is number one. Number two, a lot of people asking this question, is the president even serious? Does he really mean that he is going to arrange to have $5,000 given to every American if the Republicans win the House and the Senate coming up in the midterm elections? Or does he know that it would never pass congressional muster? So this is something that he is just throwing out there as somewhat of an empty promise. So he says this, and in the context of the speech, he was talking about the amount of money that we're making in tariffs and companies bringing their manufacturing back to America.
7: You got to spend the money in the United States of America. In other words, if the Republicans win, if you win, we might not win. The reason the Democrats can't do that is because they don't do tariffs. They don't take in money. All they know is poverty and how to ruin our country. But we're making a fortune. So if the Republicans win, you win with us and you get $5,000. It will be called the Trump dividend. We'll call it the Trump dividend.
0: So depending on who you ask, we've made something like $177 billion in tariff revenue. Some of that is disputed because some of those tariffs were later unauthorized. It gets really complicated. But the bottom line is this. We're talking about $1.35 trillion in these Trump dividends going out versus the president talking about $177 billion in tariff revenue. So the tariff revenue will not even come close to covering the $1.35 trillion that the president is promising in $5,000 Trump dividends to every American citizen. So I guess the question is the president serious? Is he really intending to give every American adult $5,000, or does he know that it'll never pass congressional muster? Because I don't believe that it will. The president also saying, by the way, it would have to be spent in America. He's not saying exactly how the whole thing would be enforced. And to be honest, obviously, this is going to drive people crazy, both Republicans and certainly the Democrats as well. It is headline grabbing. I mean, that is most certain. It is headline grabbing. You go to any website right now, and this is more than likely the lead story. But the problem is that we're 2 months away from the election. And in the coming days, the media is going to jump all over this as another example of the president perhaps gaslighting the American people. Because I can guarantee you that this will never pass Congress. There's too many Republicans who are concerned about our debt and our deficit. And I'm going to be honest with you, I'm one of them. The reaction, by the way, has been immediate. This is NBC's Ryan Nobles.
8: Aside from the fact that there's probably some legal questions as to whether or not you can promise voters $5,000 if they elect Republicans, it's not a realistic proposal, but it is a headline-grabbing thing that if someone's not paying that close of attention, they might respond to and end up going to the polls and voting.
0: Yeah, and here's the other problem, by the way. And listen, I hate to be a Danny Downer. I know that, you know, there's some online influencers that are screaming, let's go, you know, $5,000 for each and every American citizen. Oh, this is great. And all these other, I can't be that guy. I can't. I'm such a huge fan of Donald Trump. I appreciate what he's done for this country. I appreciate the sacrifice that he's made. But this is one of those moments where I'm just kind of scratching my head. It would also more than likely propel inflation. It would add to our deficit. You know, right now in America, we are spending $1.8 trillion more than we are taking in. I'm going to repeat that. We are currently spending $1.8 trillion more than we are taking in every single year. Total national debt is around $40 trillion. Now, remember that there's a difference between the debt, and that's how much we owe, and the deficit is how much we spend versus how much we take in. By the way, it is not vote buying, so I'm just going to stop that right here, because I know that there's going to be a lot of people, especially on the left, oh, he's trying to buy votes. No, he's not trying to buy votes. Listen to what he actually said, because President Trump did not say, if you vote Republican, I'll give you $5,000. What he said is, if we win the House and the Senate, every American will get $5,000. There is a big difference there. Now, this was on ABC.
9: The president almost certainly cannot do this on his own. Congress controls the power of the purse strings, and Congress would need to approve in almost any instance a direct dividend or check or stimulus or anything of that nature that would go to American households. The speaker said the president couldn't do this when he promised to send these checks out as tariff rebates. And so Congress has pushed back on this before. We're already hearing from some Republicans and lawmakers who have said they're going to introduce bills to try to actually make this dividend real. So it's unclear if these would even materialize. But in the meantime, when they're just in the promissory stage, when the president's just kind of throwing it out there, saying to voters that we will give you these checks if Republicans win, Democrats are saying that is clearly, in their view, an attempt to buy votes.
0: I mean, listen, here's the deal. I don't care what Democrats say, because literally they hate everything that the president does. So I really don't care about that. I just laid out in very simple terms why this is not actually trying to buy votes. Now, is the president, you know, trying to, I don't know, financially persuade people to vote for the Republicans? Yeah, you could probably say that, but I he's not saying if you vote Republican, you will get $5,000. So I believe that there is a big difference. He never said the money would only go to Republicans or even Republican voters or voters for that matter. He said every American citizen, whether or not they voted for Republicans or not. But it doesn't matter to the people who hate the president. By the way, I don't hate the president. I really like this president. I don't like when he does this, because he leaves himself open to a lot of criticism. For example, somebody from the 904 area code says a promise that will not be able to be kept. It's true. By the way, 9723. Okay, every American adult. Thank you. So here's the deal, is that from a financial perspective, I don't think that it's a smart thing. From a political standpoint, because as 0465 says, this is a political promise that will not be able to be kept. I don't think that this is something that is very smart. Now, here's the thing. The devil could be in the details. Once we start finding out details of this whole thing, maybe I'll change my mind. Maybe I'll say, you know what? This actually isn't all that bad of an idea. We don't know the details. Maybe it's as more tariff revenue comes in, the checks will start to go out. so that that one point, what did I say, $1.35 trillion in $5,000 Trump money, you know, maybe it's going to be paid out over the long term and not something that is just a big dump into the economy. Because as I said before, artificially dumping money into the economy will cause inflation. We learned that certainly from the Biden administration, didn't we? So this is going to be a big topic of conversation. By the way, I love this. J.D. Vance, who, you know, I'm just going to tell you, I like J.D. Vance. I like him a lot. Sometimes he ends up in a position where he's got to, I don't know, maybe clean things up or put the proper perspective on something. Donald Trump comes out and he makes this grandiose promise, right? The Trump dividends, $5,000 for each American adult if the Republicans win back the House and the Senate. And Trump makes this promise, and then he walks off stage, and then J.D. Vance is there to try to make sense of it all. He was on with Bret Baier. This was on Fox News.
1: I can hear the critics' heads exploding. They're saying out loud, I guarantee you, the president is bribing voters to vote for Republicans to take over the House, and then he's...

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1: And say, if we continue to create wealth. So basically, because I'm trying to make sense of this, all right? So if, as J.D. Vance says, we continue to create wealth, so in other words, maybe it's going to be something that happens in the final 2 years of Donald Trump's term and then continues into, I don't know, maybe a J.D. Vance or a Marco Rubio presidency. So this is something that would happen over the long term as checks would continue to roll out as tariff revenue continues to come in. But, you know, everywhere I'm looking and the amount of money that we brought in via the tariffs, $177 billion, and you've got the president basically offering $1.35 trillion in Trump deficits to go out to the American people. And by the way, I do realize that there's different ways to measure tariff money that is coming in. You could also talk about, okay, so maybe they're talking about the tariff money that has already come in and the tariff money that will continue to come into America over the next 2 to 4 to 6 to 8 years if we continue with a Republican presidency and Republican majorities in the Senate and the House of Representatives. So let me know what you think on this. The text line is open, 615-737-9986, or you can call in, 866-90-RED-EYE is the phone number, 866-907-3339. Got a lot more straight ahead. This is Red Eye Radio.
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5: It's Red Eye Radio. 866-90 Red Eye is the phone number. 866-907-3339. I'm going to read some of your comments from the text line coming up. Some great comments on President Trump offering $5,000. He's calling it a Trump dividend. If the Republicans win the House and the Senate coming up in the midterm elections, heads are exploding. I do want to make sure that I get this in, though. Brandon Gill is one of my favorite Republicans. I do believe that he's got designs on the presidency at some point. But his speech at the Republican midterm Republican convention was absolutely one of the highlights.
6: I think it's only appropriate that we kick this convention off properly with a land acknowledgement. I'd like to acknowledge that we stand here today in the great state of Texas in the United States of America, the ancestral homeland of great American patriots, pioneers, and explorers who put down roots, fought for freedom all over the globe, and bled and died to build the greatest civilization ever known to man.
5: Now that is a land acknowledgement, and I love that. Brandon Gill.
6: My friends, we live in the finest country in the history of the world, and we're no longer going to apologize for that.
5: Yeah, you know what? I mean, you cannot find, I would say, a finer Republican out there than Brandon Gill. I really like him. Again, he's out of Texas, and I've got a couple of other audio bites from Brandon Gill to play for you as the night continues to unfold. You can call in. 866-90-RED-EYE is the phone number, 866-907-3339. You can follow me on the socials at Dan Mandis Show. 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So a lot of folks are chiming in on the Democrats, specifically talking about how President Trump is offering this $5,000 Trump dividend for the all American people, American adults, if the Republicans end up back in the House of Representatives and the majority in the Senate as well. And somebody said, is it 26? I'm getting so many of these. One person texted in and said, when have the Democrats ever been against giving the American people free money? Which is actually a very good point. You see, that's why I love the text line, because people text in some really, really smart things. Got a lot more straight ahead right here on Red Eye Radio.
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5: 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My name is Dan Mandis in for Gary and Eric. They return next Sunday night, Monday morning. Always looking forward to the guys getting back. I'm always appreciative of the time that I get to fill in here on Red Eye Radio. I host a morning show in Nashville, Tennessee, Super Talk 99.7 WTN. Follow me on the socials at Dan Mandis Show, particularly on X. Because right now I've put up a poll. If you'd like to take it, I would love it if you would. Here's the question. Do you believe the midterm Republican convention will make a difference in November? A lot of people saying no, it won't. A lot of people saying that we are, what, 8 weeks, roughly 8 weeks in front of the actual midterm election. So we're too far away from the actual voting day for this convention to really make much of a difference because nobody's going to remember it. It's bad timing. We're just starting college football, so you've got that. We're heading into fall and football season and all of that. So you've got two answers. Do you believe the midterm Republican convention will make a difference in November? Answer number one, yes, it's a great time to brag. And no, the GOP is panicking. So follow me on X at Dan Mandis Show. And again, I would love it if you took the poll because I'm genuinely curious as to where you are on this whole convention. It's the first time that it's ever been done. And a lot of folks out there are saying, and this is one of the things that I said when I signed on, which was, okay, so is this a sign that the Republicans are panicking, or do they honestly feel like they have a lot to brag about? So we'll continue to talk about that throughout the evening. And appreciate you taking the poll at Dan Mandis Show on X. There are other things to talk about. Of course, it is now this morning, September 10th. It has been 1 year now since the assassination, the murder of Charlie Kirk. I want to talk about that a little bit because, you know, there's so much nastiness and vitriol right now on the socials. There's so many people, and I highlighted some of this yesterday during Red Eye Radio as I was filling in. I played for you some of the and posted on my social media some of the really nasty things that people are saying and doing here 1 year following the murder, the very public murder of Charlie Kirk. They're calling it the Kirkiversary. A couple of things are happening. You have people on the left, and they're actually throwing barbecues in celebration of the murder of Charlie Kirk. You also have some people that are out there saying, okay, so we got Charlie Kirk. Who's next, right? That's just, I'm telling you, it is a sickness, some of these folks on the left. But I don't want to mire in that kind of a mood this morning. I don't. This morning, 1 year after the murder of Charlie Kirk, what I'd rather do is focus on how great Charlie Kirk was. Because it has been a year since his assassination. And I want to focus on how brilliant he was. I don't want to turn my show. Well, Red Eye Radio, it's not my show. It's Gary and Eric's. But you know what I'm talking about. I don't want to turn over the show and spend too much time on the vileness of people on the left. Not today. I want to focus on Charlie. I want to focus on his legacy, and I want to focus on the things that I learned from him. And the fact that his words and his videos and his message, they're still out there online. And this one, in particular, certainly does ring true. I want you to listen to this very carefully, because it is absolute truth, and it is absolutely what is happening right now.
0: The spiritual battle is coming to the West, and the enemies are wokeism or Marxism combining with Islamism to go after what we call the American way of life. And the American way of life is very simple. I want to be able to get married, buy a home, have kids, allow them to ride their bike till the sun goes down, send them to a good school, have a low-crime neighborhood, not to have my kid be taught the lesbian, gay, transgender garbage in their school. While also not having them have to hear the Muslim call to prayer five times a day. That's important. We want the American way of life, which is, by the way, Christendom. Christians,
5: yep,
0: our sacrifice, our toil, our vision, the outgrowth of the scriptures gave us Western civilization. And this is where I think is a great rallying cry. Doesn't matter if you're Hispanic, doesn't matter if you're Asian, doesn't matter if you're black or white. Everybody, if you are Christian and Jesus Christ is your Lord and Savior, these two threats are combining forces to come after us. And it's time that the church stands and rises up against it.
5: Fact check true. Charlie Kirk. Now, I think this was about 15 months or so ago, a little bit before he was murdered. And he's right. Marxism, wokeism, Islamism. We're seeing those three combine today to attack the American way of life. Don't believe me? Think Mamdani in New York. A perfect example. Zoran Mamdani, he wants to destroy New York's economy by forcing businesses out of the city, by forcing the wealthy, you know, I'm going to air quote that, the millionaires and the billionaires. He wants to force them out of the city. He wants to punish them to the point where they throw up their hands and they leave. He claims he wants to freeze rents, which, of course, as you know, led to higher rents in the city. He wants to raise taxes on those who have worked really hard to create wealth and jobs, and demonizing them along the way. But don't forget that he is attacking and demonizing, yes, those who have experienced some success here in America and in New York. And in doing so, they've also created wealth and jobs for other people. But there's a method to his madness. Because you try and destroy and demonize the wealthy, then they leave New York and they take their economy with them. And then you can sing the praises and the virtues of socialism. I believe that's what Mamdani is trying to do. Combine that with their demand for open borders. Combine that with their demand for soft-on-crime policies, the demonization of police and the military, the embracing of LGBTQ issues, and using Islam as the shield against criticism. You oppose Mamdani? You clearly must be an Islamophobe. Let's also not forget that hatred of Israel. Pro-Hamas, pro-terrorism. Of course, remember, we talked about this last night. Zoran Mamdani's lead counsel for the city of New York has literally represented Al-Qaeda members 25 years after 9/11 of 2001. This is how low New York has gone. This is how far New York has fallen. And of course, you have Abdul El Sayed, who is running for the Senate. Guy who best buddies with Hassan Piker, talking about how America deserved 9/11. You have Rashida Tlaib, Ilhan Omar, and others. And so when Charlie Kirk, when he talked about Islamism and wokeism and Marxism combining to attack our way of life here in America. He was absolutely right, because look at what has happened here in America. As the liberal left have voted in time and time and time again, these Democrats or these Democrat socialists of America, where they are Muslim and they do favor these policies that I've just said, that I've just related to you, these policies that are meant to destroy America. You want us to be more like the Middle East, or do you want us to be more like America? You ask Hassan Piker, he wants us to be more like the Middle East. You ask me, you, most Americans, we want America to remain America. We want America to continue with the principles and the values that have made America great. But Rashida Tlaib, Ilhan Omar, Hassan Piker, Abdul El Sayed, Zoran Mamdani, they want us to go backwards. They do, in my opinion, want to destroy America. Charlie Kirk was calling those things out, and so they destroyed him with a very public murder a year ago. I mean, we have cities in America that are actually forcing entire neighborhoods to hear that Muslim call to prayer that Charlie mentioned. Hassan Piker, one of the most popular leftists in America, has said horrible things about America. You know, Twitch streamer, massively popular, says, among other things, again, that America deserved 9/11. That is not only how far New York has fallen, but how far the Democrat Party has fallen, because that Hassan Piker, he has gone out and he has campaigned with the likes of Democrat leadership like Elizabeth Warren and Bernie Sanders. And I think that Muslim call to prayer, I think part of that is designed to force people, non-Muslims, out of the neighborhood. And, you know, in talking about all of this, you can't help but look to Europe, where there has been a massive migration of Muslims into Europe, and the culture has completely changed. And those that have arrived have said that their goal is to take over Europe. And they're doing it, and they've done it. And they've said it here as well. There is an imam in San Diego. He's got over a million followers on YouTube, and this is exactly what he preaches.
1: The future is ours. Every ideal nightmare of a Muslim Europe will come true. They can be as mad as they want. I don't care. America will be a Muslim country. Russia will be a Muslim country. Islam will enter every house. We have to be a part of that change and never, ever apologize. We're unapologetic. Never, ever compromise. We're uncompromising.
5: So you see that Charlie Kirk was absolutely right, because the internet, the socials, YouTube and Instagram and TikTok, and they are replete with videos just like this one. So yeah, Charlie Kirk was right. That is exactly what he was talking about. And you'll have people say, oh, what you're saying, Mandis, is, you know, anti-Muslim, anti-Islam, whatever. I'm literally playing the audio of the guy that is proving what I'm saying and what Charlie Kirk was saying as well. You heard him say, Islam will be in every home. Every nightmare of a Muslim Europe will come true. America and Russia will be Muslim countries as well. That's what the man said. And there's thousands just like this guy. And this dude's in San Diego, incredibly popular. So, you know, when you talk about Charlie Kirk, and we're going to hear, you know, all kinds of, I will just say, demonic demonstrations, anti-Charlie Kirk today, pro-Charlie assassination or murder today on this September 10th. Remember what Charlie's message actually was. We'll return next right here on Red Eye Radio.
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5: 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Do you believe the midterm Republican convention will make a difference in November? 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Follow me on the socials at Dan Mandis Show. 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
10: From ABC News, I'm Dave Packer. The CEO of Anthropic said Saturday the artificial intelligence industry should slow down to give safety measures time to catch up. ABC's Mike Dubusky explains.
11: Anthropic CEO Dario Amodei writes in a blog post that his company will be slowing down the pace of artificial intelligence development. He cites concerns related to cybersecurity and improvements in recursive self-improvement, where AI is used to train future versions of itself. Amodei says he wants to open up models to external regulators and establish industry safety standards. OpenAI CEO Sam Altman and XAI head Elon Musk have both signaled their support for the idea on social media. Mike Dubusky, ABC News.
10: It comes after an Anthropic researcher resigned this week, a warning that the industry isn't doing enough to mitigate the risks of the technology. Reaction in Ireland as President Trump, during his visit with Irish Prime Minister Michael Martin, suggested that Ireland should be reunified.
13: I don't want to cause any problems, but I will tell you, I'd love to see it unified. I have friends on both sides, great people. They're Irish people. How can they be bad, right? I'd love to see it unified.
10: Trump's comments were met with opposition by many Irish leaders. Ulster Unionist Party leader John Burroughs shared a similar sentiment, saying, quote, Northern Ireland, not a pawn in Trump's fallout with the UK. While in Ireland, President Trump gave this justification for the war in Iran.
13: They were 2 weeks away from having a nuclear weapon.
10: Meanwhile, new concerns about the global supply of oil as the Iran-backed Houthi rebels advance. ABC's Lama Hassan.
14: In their lightning offensive, you can see them advancing from town to town, from the air and on the ground. The Houthis battling Saudi-backed pro-Yemeni government forces in capturing the critical Red Sea port of Al-Mocha and effectively moving in on the Bab el-Mandeb Strait. That's the vital waterway in the region, which is a key shipping route that links Asia and Europe.
10: You're listening to ABC News.
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10: President Trump again calling on the Smithsonian to make multiple changes, including the installation of a George Washington statue and the creation of a 5-year exhibition honoring Washington. ABC's Stephen Portnoy.
17: Well, the president wants the museum to display multiple tributes to George Washington, including that 11-foot statue that was recently featured at the Freedom 250 Grand Prix, and ultimately a 30-foot Washington Colossus in place of an existing sculpture in front of the museum. All of it ahead of the 300th anniversary of George Washington's birth, which is coming up in 2032.
10: Do you notice something missing from this year's Atlantic hurricane season? Hurricanes.
18: No Atlantic hurricanes have formed this year, and none are likely in the coming days, says the National Hurricane Center, due to an enormous El Nino warming the Pacific. a state university at Albany, New York, atmospheric science professor, cited a triple whammy of winds that decapitate a storm, dry air that starves it, and downward pushing winds that basically stomp it.
10: ABC's Chuck Sievertson. The Big Easy won't be taking it easy on anyone taking part in a street takeover. New Orleans says it's been monitoring social media, and they're ready to arrest anyone taking part in street takeover events this weekend. The FBI has been tagged in. FBI New Orleans Special Agent in Charge Jonathan Tapp.
2: But if you plan to come here to engage in criminal activity or threaten public safety, we will do everything in our power to protect our community.
10: Authorities say they'll be checking for outstanding warrants and other violations. Dave Packer, ABC News.
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3: the. Here's the official forecast. It's going to be hot and dry this week. Sunshine today, heat index making it feel like 100. Mostly clear, 74 tonight. More sunshine, 95 tomorrow. Monday night, mostly clear and 70 degrees. Tuesday, sunny and 95. Clear and 70 for Tuesday night. The sun shining on us once again as we head into Wednesday, high reaching 96. Wednesday night, mostly clear and a low of 69. I'm Greg Allen on WGOW.
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5: Time to brag. And number two, no, the GOP is panicking. So it's pretty evenly split. A lot of folks are saying, no, the GOP is panicking at 52.9%. But 47.1% say, absolutely, it is a great time to brag. Now, people are commenting on it. And again, if you'd like to take the poll, follow me at Dan Mandis Show. Follow me on Facebook and X, Instagram as well. But people are commenting on this as well. And some really good comments, which I always appreciate. Let's go. Bucks says, yes, it will make a difference because, number one, many Republicans have been disinterested this year. This will energize them. And two, a lot of independents might figure out that they do have a home, and it will be in the Republican party. In the Republican Party. Also, a guy named Thomas says this. This convention is too far out for it to be really very effective. We shamefully have become a society. And this guy is spot on. Thomas Braden, you are spot on. He says, we shamefully have become a society that cannot focus for longer than a TikTok video. So to have this convention 8 weeks out is just pointless. And somebody called Mad Devil, if the GOP was not panicking, Donald Trump would not be promising $5,000 to people if the Republicans stay in power. So if you want to go take the poll, feel free at Dan Mandis Show. I thought it was interesting. There have been some surprises here at the midterm Republican convention for the Republicans, and that was an appearance by none other than John Fetterman.
8: Yes, I'm Senator John Fetterman, Pennsylvania. Yes, I'm a Democrat. Why am I here talking to you today? Because, well, I'm a common sense Democrat. I'm always going to stand with America. I'm always going to reject the extremes and socialism and that anti-American way of life. Dave McCormick is the kind of senator that gets the job done, and he's going to fight for Pennsylvania. I'm proud to count him as my friend.
5: So this is John Fetterman. Now, you know the incredible journey that John Fetterman has been on. It's been amazing. I mean, it was only a few years ago where people were arguing about his right to, you know, wear hoodies and all that on the Senate floor. And I think that I was probably one of the only Republicans that said, you know what, let Fetterman wear whatever it is that he wants to wear, because the reality is that all those SOBs in suits are the ones that have driven up our debt and our deficit over the years. Those are the guys and the women who have done untold damage to our country. So John Fetterman wants to wear hoodies on the Senate floor. God bless him. But you just heard him. He actually introduced a Republican, Dave McCormick, the other senator from Pennsylvania. And so one of the questions, a lot of people are talking about this, and, you know, Fetterman has become more and more of an ally of Republicans and Donald Trump, yes, even as a Democrat. And he did say that he wants to work with Dave McCormick, Republican, and President Trump to save the steel industry in Pennsylvania.
8: I have this opportunity to introduce this great American, a great senator. And yes, he's in a different party, but I'm proud to count him as my great friend. So for everybody in Dallas, I'm here to introduce Dave McCormick.
5: There you go. You know what's amazing, though? You know what is incredibly sad? And this is going to kind of show you where the Democrat Party is. Fetterman is always talking about Pennsylvania. Fetterman is always talking about saving the steel industry and helping Pennsylvanians. The Democrats want to run him out of the Senate simply because he is willing to partner with the Republicans to help save the steel industry in Pennsylvania. How sad is that? So now a lot of people, they're like on Fetterman watch, because they're expecting John Fetterman, at least at some point, to switch parties. Now, John Fetterman has said that, no, he's got no interest in switching from Democrat to Republican. At least not right now. What John Fetterman has actually said is that there is a red line. And he feels like, for him, that red line is that if the Democrats become the anti-Israel party, he would consider leaving that party. Now, respectfully, I would have to ask John Fetterman, I don't know how much more proof you need that the Democrat Party is now an anti-Israel party. Because they are allowing into their, you know how the Democrats always like to say, oh, we're a big tent, right? We're a big tent party, and there's room for everyone. They are allowing in the Democrat Socialists of America. The Democrat Socialists of America, of course, this new brand, if you will, of Democrats. You can call them socialists, you can call them communists, whatever you want to call them. But they are most certainly and decidedly anti-Israel. And the Democrats are allowing them into their party, arms wide open. And so now a lot of people are looking at John Fetterman, who is up for re-election in 2028. They're looking at him and they're saying, will he actually switch parties? I mean, the Democrats have been talking about primarying him. He is, again, up for re-election in 2028. His appearance, though, I think it serves as part of the overarching theme in Dallas at this convention to talk up what the Republicans have done in the last 2 years and also what the Democrats have done and have not done in the last couple of years. Here's House Speaker Mike Johnson.
9: We have a lot of headwinds because the mainstream media, of course, is running with the false narrative of the Democrats every single day. And on Capitol Hill, we put out the facts over and over, and they obscure those, right? So this is a good time for us to highlight all of that. We have done extraordinary things. It's an incredible record to run on. Not only wages going up since President Trump took office, over 3%, 1 million private sector jobs added to the economy. We're shrinking government and growing the private sector and the free market. That is what helps all hardworking American families. Biggest tax cuts in U.S. history, biggest spending cuts in U.S. history as well. People feel the effects of that. We have greater and brighter days ahead. We have to keep going on the trajectory we're on and not turn the keys over to a bunch of communists, because that is the question right now on the ballot.
5: Right. And, you know, there's going to be a lot of talking points thrown out. And, you know, you have some big talking points there, some big ones thrown out by the speaker. Tax cuts. Yes, the president cut taxes. That has been awesome. We know, you know, of course, no tax on tips and overtime, all of that. When he talks about spending cuts, the one big beautiful bill did have a lot of spending cuts over the next decade. So those can always be rolled back. So I always look at, you know, those types of claims and those types of bills. You know, I always look at those, you know, a little side eye, if you will. But it is a fair claim to make. The other part of that, though, is the reduction in revenues from the tax cuts. That's something that Mike Johnson didn't actually talk about. But because of those tax cuts, the deficit, which we've been talking about tonight, will actually increase. Now, I'm not going to sit here and defend or try and fact check every single comment made by Mike Johnson. I will say that, yes, the Republicans and Donald Trump, am I happy with the inability for them to pass the Save America Act? I'm ticked as all get out that John Thune has refused to try to really get that over the finish line. I don't believe that they have the numbers. I mean, that's part of the problem, is they don't have the number in the Senate. They don't have the numbers to pass the Save America Act, and they don't have the numbers to abolish the filibuster. So they simply put, don't have the numbers, but it doesn't seem like John Thune is actually really trying to twist arms either. So, and that is a conversation for another day. But I will say that Donald Trump does have a lot of things to brag about here in the first 2 years of his second term. He's done, in my opinion, a great job with immigration. The deportation numbers are getting higher and higher. The border is effectively, as you all know, the border is closed. That is also good. You've got, you know, crime is at, you know, record lows. Murder is, the murder rates are going down. We have increased law enforcement. That is certainly good news. We've seen the crime go down in places like Memphis, Tennessee, in a state that I live and love, and I live in Nashville. But, you know, Memphis has been an absolute joke for many years here in the state of Tennessee. Well, Tennessee is now beginning to appreciate Memphis a little bit more because the crime is starting to go down thanks to Donald Trump and that law enforcement surge that the state of Tennessee and President Trump partnered with for the city of Memphis. You can also talk about Washington, D.C. So there's a lot of things that have gone right. The problem is, and Gary and Eric will tell you this every single night, it's all about the prices. That's the problem. You know, we can rattle off all of these things that the president and Congress and the Republicans have done right, But when people go into that voting booth in November for the midterm elections, it's all going to come down to one thing. Prices. The price of groceries and the price of gas. And that's it. Now, one thing that is certainly true is that we simply cannot hand the keys over to, as Mike Johnson said, a bunch of commies. I mean, this convention has been full of what you typically see during a presidential convention. The question is, will it make a difference? As I was saying, right now, it is September. College football is just starting. Professional football is starting as well. And so there's

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1: 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Red Eye Radio, 866-90-RED-EYE is the phone number, 866-907-3339. And you can also text in. A lot of text messages tonight from all over the country. I love that. 615-737-9986. Some haters, and that's okay. I appreciate the haters as much as I appreciate the folks that have positive things to say. There is a number of things that I want to talk about here coming up in the next half hour of Red Eye Radio. I think that I mentioned in the first hour that it is 1 year since the death of Charlie Kirk. And there's a lot of people saying a lot of great things. And there's a lot of people that are saying, quite frankly, some terrible things. So one of the things that I'm interested in, and I've always been interested in this, is the people that didn't really discover Charlie Kirk until after he passed away. I'm going to admit to you that I'm one of them. Which is crazy because I'm a conservative. You would have thought that I was tracking Charlie Kirk. You would think that I knew every single video that Charlie Kirk put out. But I didn't. And I'm going to tell you why, because, you know, I got my own thing going on and I'm, you know, radio and I'm just not one to pay a lot of attention to social media influencers, even if they're conservatives. But I think that Charlie Kirk was much more than an influencer. And I'll get into that coming up in the next half hour. But you know, the thing is that the man does continue to change lives. And that's part of what I really like about Charlie Kirk, even a year after his assassination. I want to make sure that I get this in really quickly. The president making headlines earlier tonight at the midterm Republican convention, promising $5,000 to every American adult if the Republicans maintain control of the Senate and the House of Representatives. Here's what the president said.
2: If the Republicans win the House of Representatives and the United States Senate, both of them, because of our economic, tremendous economic success, like in history, we've never had anything like what's happening. But because of our tremendous strength and success economically, I will issue a dividend to every adult citizen in the United States of America for $5,000.
1: And so you're hearing a lot of applause there inside the arena in Dallas. But there's a lot of people, conservatives and Democrats alike, for different reasons that hate this idea. I mean, I've already, in the first hour, I talked about this. I'm going to talk about it here as the evening continues to progress. People are definitely reacting to this. The Democrats are saying, oh, the president is trying to buy votes. He's not trying to buy votes. That's not what he's trying to do. Now, is he trying to manipulate people to come out and vote and manipulate people to vote Republican? Yeah, absolutely. You could say that. But my issue is that that's going to cost about $1.35 trillion. And, you know, maybe the devil is in the details. By the way, Congress needs to be the ones that really approve this. The president can't just take one of his magic Sharpies and sign a piece of paper, a proclamation, and send each American adult citizen $5,000. This has got to go through Congress. And I can tell you there's a lot of Republicans, and I interview a lot of Republicans on Capitol Hill. And the vast majority of the ones that I interview would be like, no, we're not doing that. Not with a debt of $40 trillion. There's no way they'll say that we're going to do that. Not with a deficit of $1.8 trillion. So, bottom line is, the devil may be in the details. The president didn't talk a lot about it, but we will continue the conversation coming up right here on Red Eye Radio.
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1: 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Follow me on the socials at Dan Mandis Show, where I have a poll going on right now. Do you believe the midterm Republican convention will make a difference in November? And 45% say yes, it is a great time to brag. 55% saying no, the GOP is panicking. Would love to know what you think. Again, on X at Dan Mandis Show. President Trump, and speaking of that midterm Republican convention, President Trump had a lot to say about Charlie Kirk. Actually, a lot of people had some great things to say about Charlie Kirk. This is what the president said.
15: So exactly 1 year ago tomorrow, a far-left extremist assassinated my great friend and conservative voice, Charlie Kirk, because Charlie Kirk spoke the truth. What shocked millions of Americans was not only the fact that Charlie was murdered as bad as it was, but also how many people made an excuse for it or cheered for it. They were cheering, some people, sick people. For a brief moment, the mask came off the radical left, and you saw what they were really all about. And now those same people are trying to get power over you in this election, and they are all voting Democrat. Okay? They're all voting, every one of them, and you can't let it happen. We will not let them win, and in Charlie's honor, I just want to say we love you, Charlie, and Erica is here someplace.
1: Yep, and Erica was there. She got a standing ovation. You know, Charlie may be gone, but his words and his videos will reside on the socials forever. And so we've got to, as conservatives, if you're conservative, we've got to keep them going. We've got to share them. Don't let his videos fade into obscurity. Earlier in the program, I played a piece of audio from Charlie Kirk, one of his many, many, many poignant moments. I want to play another one because I could go on and on tonight about, you know, the Kirkiversary and, you know, all of these people that are celebrating his assassination. But I don't want the show tonight to be taken over by vile and hate. I don't. Because Charlie Kirk said a lot of really amazing things. And so here's another one. This is Charlie Kirk on how he saw his life and his career.
17: I'm just flesh and bone, but more importantly, I'm a soul. And that soul is accountable to one being. I mean, I've had an unbelievably blessed life. Been doing this now, it'll be 12 years on June 5th.
18: Such a young man to
19: I'm
18: do
19: so
18: it.
19: Young.
17: Yeah, so praise God. I mean, I've been all across the world. I've met with world leaders. I've flown in Air Force One, got to know a president. I have an amazing family. The podcast, Turning Point USA, is all that stuff. And so you experience that and you're like, what actually matters? What matters is your relationship with the divine, your relationship with your family, your kids, and maybe a close collection of friends, and your relationship with the truth.
1: You know, they say that Donald Trump would not have won the election if it wasn't for Charlie Kirk. Now, that's up for debate. We'll never really know. But the reality is that through Turning Point USA and his videos across the social media landscape, he really did help Donald Trump with that younger male demographic. And, you know, I was talking about how his videos will live on, and I believe that his legacy will as well. And so these whack job liberals, sick and vile, can have fun with their Kirkiversary today, celebrating his assassination. But, you know, the reality is that says so much about who they are and what they represent And for the most of us, it just solidifies our resolve to keep speaking the truth and living with Christian and conservative values, which is what Charlie represented. Now, again, as I said, I'm not going to let them infect my show today with vile and hatred. It really seems like more of a time to celebrate who Charlie was and not who they are. So I do want to play this, though. It is a former Charlie Kirk hater who has now seen the light. This was so amazing. This is a guy who openly admits that he absolutely hated Charlie Kirk.
0: That Nazi white supremacist piece of shit.
1: Yeah, that's what he said about Charlie Kirk. Now, here we are, God-hating leftists celebrating the death of Charlie Kirk until he finally got to know Charlie Kirk after his death. Now, this guy admits on his social media that he was asked by someone who he knew one simple question.
0: I decided to end the conversation immediately. This man was clearly a lost cause, one of those intellectually dishonest Kool-Aid drinking types who refuses to engage in good faith with any perspective which contradicts their outstandingly narrow and propagandized worldview. And by this man, I mean me. Because I hadn't actually watched any of his debates. I was basing literally every single thing I believe about a human being with thousands of hours worth of publicly available recordings of himself openly expressing his opinions on a small handful of out-of-context clips that had been curated for me by algorithms and media organizations being funded by the political opposition.
1: There you go. He's a fast talker, but basically somebody said, all right, so you hate Charlie Kirk, you hate everything that he stands for, but do you know what the man actually stands for? Have you ever actually watched a video? And he had to admit to himself, no, I've never actually watched a video. And, you know, there's so many clips of Charlie Kirk that have been taken out of context. So many people hate him without knowing him, without understanding what his message is and what his message was. And so this guy was able to figure it out. He was challenged by someone to just simply watch one video.
0: Have you ever actually watched any of his debates? I didn't think much of it at first. Of course, right-wingers are all regurgitating the exact same talking point. They're in a cult. They're brainwashed. It was an ordinary and boring morning on the day I found out that I am a monster. In that moment where my curiosity got the best of me and I decided to click on some random YouTube thumbnail of Charlie Kirk with his goofy and gummy smile in an attempt to reaffirm my preconceived biases. And it was an unusually stressful afternoon on that very same day when I spoke to my father for the first time in years, despite the fact that he had always loved and supported me unconditionally. And it was a never-ending sleepless night, coming to terms with the fact that literally every single thing I thought I hated about the right, the bigotry, stupidity, violence, vitriol, and narrow-mindedness was actually just an outward projection of hatred toward my own self. Charlie Kirk is my hero. He opened my eyes to the cruel and manipulative nature of our political media, brought my family back together, and taught me how to love again. And to anyone who takes issue or offense with that, I'm going to do exactly what he would have done, and challenge you to answer a simple, honest, and straightforward question. Have you ever actually watched any of his debates?
1: I mean, I saw that. And I got some tears in my eyes. I'm going to be honest. I mean, here's a guy who hadn't spoken to his father in years. After watching one video of Charlie Kirk and Charlie Kirk's message, he was inspired to reconnect with his father. And I think the reason why that connected with me so much, because you can hear the guy is in tears, close to tears, as he speaks about being able to reconnect with his father after watching a message from Charlie Kirk, I'm assuming about the importance of family. And the reason why that connected with me so much was because in my life, and probably a lot of your lives as well, I've lost people who disconnected with me just for being a conservative and supporting Donald Trump. So I really, I don't know, maybe there's a part of me that hopes that the people that have disconnected with me because of my support of conservative and Christian values, maybe they'll reconnect with me. I don't know. Maybe it's a pipe dream. But there's a lot of people that have gone through that process of hating Charlie Kirk until they got to know Charlie Kirk. After his assassination a year ago, there were all of these different examples of people who hated Charlie until they got to know Charlie. The other thing that happened is they also began to realize just how horrifying their side was, because if you remember, just like we're going to see today, 1 year after his assassination, a year ago, you'll remember all of the celebrations.
2: So far, I've seen videos of just the left being pro-unaliving political opponents, whether that be Trump, J.D. Vance, people celebrating what happened to Charlie Kirk today. It's just disgusting behavior. The fact that I have been a part of the left for 7 years, I never thought we'd get to the point where I would have to look at my own party and be like, oh, hold on, I can't support you anymore, because everything that you are doing right now is against your political viewpoints and your values and beliefs. To sit here and promote gun violence against your opponents is wrong. And it arguably makes you worse than the other side, because you're basically saying these people deserve to be unalived because our political beliefs are more important and should stand and should have more value than a human life. Ooh. Yeah, that doesn't sit right with me at all. No.
1: Yep, and a lot of people, again, including yours truly, I was not someone who paid close attention to Charlie Kirk. Obviously, I had heard of him, but I hadn't really watched a lot of his videos because, you know what, I've got my own thing going on. I'm a radio guy, and I'm always doing show prep, and I just didn't have time for social media influencers. Then I really started to pay attention to his message, and I was dumbfounded by a number of different things. Number one, just how smart the guy was and the wisdom that he had at such a young age, and his ability to debate and be willing to debate incredibly rationally with people. And again, those videos are all over the socials this morning, and I continue to watch them myself. The Super Text line, I should say, my text line is open that I use in Nashville on Super Talk 99.7. We call it the Super Text line here in Nashville, but it is 615-737-9986. I do like to talk to people either on the phone or on the text line. And 2694 says, the forces we see against Charlie Kirk, pure evil in action. 1561, who is somebody who is very much on the other political spectrum as yours truly, says, sorry, most of us have never heard of Charlie Kirk. Definitely a non-issue. I would definitely disagree with that. You may not have heard of Charlie Kirk, but that is your own ignorance at play. You might want to educate yourself, 1561. My name is Dan Mandis, and the phone number 866-90-RED-EYE. Got a lot more straight ahead.
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0: It's Red Eye Radio. 866-90-RED-EYE is the phone number. 866-907-3339. Are the Republicans panicking? That's what a lot of people seem to believe. 8624 texted in. Republicans could have chalked up a win if they would have passed the Save America Act. Now they panic. I absolutely agree. There are so many people that I talk to every single day. And I'm in Nashville, Tennessee. Very, you know, Tennessee is a very Republican state, very red state, granted. But there's a lot of people that I know across the country who are really angry that John Thune has not been willing to get the Save America Act passed. So that is something that obviously President Trump is very angry about. The House of Representatives passed that numerous times, multiple times. To be honest, I don't know how many times, but it was a lot. And they're really frustrated. The House of Representatives, there's a lot of Republicans in the Senate that say that they would vote for it if it came up to a vote. But I think secretly they don't actually want it to come up to a vote because they don't want to pass it. They don't want to pass the Save America Act. What they ultimately, I believe, are afraid of is repercussions from the left, but whatever. The question is, if the Democrats end up with power in the Senate, will they ultimately end up getting rid of the filibuster? They may just do that, and then Republicans would be in a boatload of trouble.
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14: From ABC News, I'm Chuck Sievertson. An experience like this reminds you just how precious life is. That from Wisconsin Congressman Tom Tiffany. He and a pilot treated in a hospital for minor injuries, he says. The Republican candidate for Wisconsin governor on social media this morning says while riding in a small plane back from a political dinner in La Crosse County last night, the plane lost power near Wausau Airport. The pilot made an emergency water landing in Lake Wausau. They called 911. The plane started to sink. They swam to a shallow area where emergency responders reached them by boat. Congressman Tiffany expressing gratitude to the pilot and first responders. Trouble in downtown Green Bay overnight. Police say a car tried to plow into officers, clearing out a crowd. Police Chief Chris Davis.
15: They attempted to take some people into custody. There was a struggle. There was a large crowd that gathered. And then while all of this was going on, a car that we don't know whether it was related to the disturbance or not began driving through the crowd.
14: Nobody in the crowd hit. Four cops injured, not seriously. They say the driver's caught, suspected drunk. All across the country, the cost of diesel fuel has hit a new nationwide high, $6 a gallon, $8 in California. Gas Buddy senior analyst Patrick DeHaan.
16: The U.S. economy is already spending roughly $300 million more on diesel today than it was a year ago. So coupled with higher gas prices, the cost to the economy is exceeding $700 million a day compared to costs from a year ago.
14: Former VP Kamala Harris's spokesperson tells ABC News her security guard stopped a woman who trespassed onto her Malibu, California property Friday night. Harris and her husband were away, says ABC's Alex Stone in L.A.
17: Sources tell ABC News private security stopped the woman and then called the L.A. County Sheriff's Department. The woman was on the property but did not reach the home. The woman agreed to leave voluntarily and was not arrested.
14: Our Alex Stone, you're listening to ABC News.
18: Here's the official forecast. It's going to be hot and dry this week. Sunshine today, heat index making it feel like 100. Mostly clear, 74 tonight. More sunshine, 95 tomorrow. Monday night, mostly clear and 70 degrees. Tuesday, sunny and 95. Clear and 70 for Tuesday night. The sun shining on us once again as we head into Wednesday, high reaching 96. Wednesday night, mostly clear and a low of 69. I'm Greg Allen on WGOW.
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24: I'm Yaffe, and this is Conversation Piece. Joining me on the show right now is Todd Bentman of the Heritage Foundation. He's got a piece at the Daily Signal talking about 25 years after 9/11. Are we forgetting the most important lesson? So let's talk to him right now. Todd, thank you so much for coming on.
25: Great to be here. Thank you for having me.
24: So you seem to hit the nail on the head here when it comes to this. I'm reading your opinion piece. And you say, look, Islamist ideology still motivates mass murder. That is the main lesson we need to take even 25 years after 9/11. Talk about that.
25: All right. So, you know, we are going to see today, tomorrow, and the next day on this 25th anniversary, lots of speechifying and teaching in classes and events all across the country. And one thing that will be missing is the big why they did this. The 1911 hijackers and Al-Qaeda did this. The most important thing, in my opinion, which is the motivation, the core motivation for these attacks that killed so many of our people and sent us off to war for 20 years, which is Islam, which is a certain strand of Islam, Sunni Salafist, Wahhabist thinking. Where am I getting these terms and that sort of idea is from the 9/11 Commission Report, which is the definitive history by the government of what happened and why. That is also forgotten. That was published in 2004. You never hear about the 9/11 Commission report anymore. But throughout this report are explanations about why they hate us, why they did this to us. And I think that it's, if we're going to be commemorating the 25th anniversary, that we need to hearken back to why they did this. We have to understand why they did it. so that we can prevent it. We can continue to prevent it. We can identify it when we see it. So that's really the point of my piece. And I've got excerpts from the 9/11, the forgotten 9/11 commission report, that with links right to the pages for anybody who's going to be attending or participating in these commemorations. You're not going to hear about this from Mondami, the mayor of New York, and probably from a whole lot of others that are going to be speaking, but maybe this is a reminder to remember this.
24: Well, yeah, and it's unfortunate because, I mean, ever since the attacks happened, you did have a few radicals out there basically say, well, America, it brought it on itself. You know, you might remember Jeremiah Wright, Obama's former pastor, said, are chickens coming home to roost? But you seem to see that idea spreading even more now on social media and in academia. Can you talk about why that is just misguided thinking, that this is somehow America's fault that it happened?
25: Yes, because the theology behind this views the United States as an apostate country of non-believers. And the whole objective in the theology is to create a global caliphate, an Islamic caliphate, maybe call it a state under Sharia law. And any nation that stands in the way of that must be destroyed, must fall under the sword. That is the basic outlines of the theology. And so it doesn't really matter what you do or don't do, or this policy or that policy, Israel, you know, support for Israel. None of that really matters to them. What matters is that we exist and we stand in the way. So when you read through their material, and you really just read, all you have to do really is just read the 9/11 commission report. You cannot negotiate at all. There's nothing you can do except, according to the 9/11 commission report, destroy it before it destroys us. It can only be destroyed or utterly isolated is the terminology of the 9/11 commission report. So there's so this idea, and I think there's a candidate up in Michigan who just won the Democratic primary up there for a Senate seat, who actually believes that we brought 9/11 on ourselves, or his associates believe that there is this strand. We did it to ourselves. We deserved it. We never should have supported Israel, or we never should have done this or that. That's not at all what the Islamists would tell you. So I think that's completely wrong. And I want to say one other thing about this is that in the 25 years since 9/11, that ideology as a threat has not waned at all. You can see it in the ongoing attacks here in the United States. When somebody starts killing National Guardsmen, shooting them in the head and shooting them in Washington, D.C. while they're screaming, Allahu Akbar, God is great, Allah is great. That tells you where they're coming from. They're telling you where they're coming from, this theology. And we've had a lot of attacks get through here in the United States, not at the size and scale of 9/11, but you know, what Osama bin Laden once called small paper cuts. And all throughout Europe, and especially in the Middle East, you know, when we had the ISIS caliphate, and they were continuing in, you know, Northwest Africa, and it just goes on. This ideology is still out there, and they still are coming to get us. And that's the lesson of 9/11. I mean, we should use this 25th anniversary as an opportunity to remind our people that this is still out there and to keep our counterterrorism apparatus on it.
24: Well, and that was going to be my next question for you. I'm speaking with Todd Benchman. He's with the Heritage Foundation, has a column on this at the Daily Signal as well, which you can read. My question is, okay, from a policy standpoint, if you're in Congress, if you're a president, I mean, what is the correct response here? What did we do wrong and what can we do right to fight back against this radical ideology?
25: Well, there's a story in the Washington Post just this morning that is endeavoring, it's trying really hard to say, well, the Trump administration has gotten off track. They've designated the Mexican cartels terrorist organizations, and they've got all these activities. We're diverting resources and personnel and intelligence energy on, you know, non-threatening issues, you know, election fraud and things like that. And what I would argue is, and by the way, I'm just coming from the National Counterterrorism Center. I was a senior advisor in there for the Trump administration. I'm just out. I know what's going on with all of that. And I would argue that, you know, we can do more than two things at once in this country. I mean, we're blessed with resources and an apparatus that was stood up to counterterrorism in the aftermath of 9/11 that is very, in my opinion, effective, even though some get through. The way to look at threat isn't how many get through and how many bodies you've got. It's how many plots got thwarted, how many attempts got thwarted. And there is a really vast number, I don't have it at hand, of indictments and prosecutions of Islamists in this country that we caught, thanks to the FBI, at JTTF, the Joint Terrorism Task Force, and the National Counterterrorism Center, and the screening center, the whole apparatus, DHS, that we stood up. That's why we haven't had another big 9/11. It's not for the lack of them trying. It's because we've gotten quite good at counterterrorism. And when the Biden administration was in office, I remember there was this political sort of partisan push. It wasn't a push. It was actually a massive effort to remove Islamists and Islam from the discussion and from targeting by law enforcement. White supremacy is the big problem now. We should just say it's the white Anglos that are the real threat, the incels, the this, the that. That's not. That was never, it never happened, thank God. They tried, but the JTTF kept on with counterterrorism, with targeting Islamists. And I think we need to be on guard to make sure that we do have the resources to do all of these things at the same time, but definitely do not let off the gas pedal on the Islamists. They are still coming to get us.
24: So in your... it sounds like you're giving credit to the fact that the FBI, these organizations, they focus on the ideology, right? It's not just about preventing a terrorist attack, but understanding where it's coming from so you can see it coming. Is that kind of your point here?
25: Yes. You know, you can't, I mean, the civil liberties and civil rights laws prevent us from just going into a mosque for willy-nilly or targeting a religion, but you can look for indicators of predicate crimes. People that are, I mean, if you look at the bus that we've done over the last 5-10 years, a lot of it is just we're online and we see somebody saying, I'm putting a team together to go blow up the Jews somewhere. And that's really kind of how, that's when you can really take action, when the government can take action. And so we have tripwires all over the place, and they walk into them. We don't go looking at, you know, people just because they're Muslim, which is a political narrative that we're doing that, but we don't do that. I know firsthand, I've been in the in these organizations and doing this work. We are not allowed to do that, to target a religion just because it's a religion. But when we know that a large number of attacks and plots come from a certain strand of ideology, you can set tripwires in and around the those centers, those hubs, and when somebody trips one of those wires, we can go to town on it, and that's how we catch a lot of our, you know, a lot of our suspects. So, and it's quite effective. I mean, we have not had, we had some small, you know, the Boston bombing. There was a terrible attack out in San Bernardino. I think it was around

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1: Welcome to the show with the Hamilton County 911 Center. Jeff Carney, its executive director, and Wade Batson, the director of Hamilton County EMS. Gentlemen, thank you so much for being here. And what was happening in your life 25 years ago today?
2: Thank you for having us, by the way. 25 years ago today, I was about one block from here. I was pulling up, heard it on the radio about the first plane hitting when we walked inside. We were headed to a staff meeting. I was a lieutenant then. We were heading to a staff meeting, and we watched the second plane hit it on television, obviously, and it just, like the rest of the nation, we didn't really know what we were seeing yet until that second plane hit, and then as the reports came in throughout the day, obviously, we realized it was worse than we initially thought.
1: A sense of pride to see what EMS workers did that day. Like JR said, you know, they were going in. They didn't care. They were going in like the firefighters.
2: Oh, yeah, all the responders, including civilians too, right? And then firefighters, law enforcement, paramedics, it was taxing on the rest of the responders around the nation watching that, because everyone wants to be there helping those guys that are overwhelmed like that. And that's when it really started hitting us, you know, when the tower started coming down and you see the emergency vehicles parked around the base and all the responders, you know, didn't get out. That's when it really started hitting the rest of us.
1: Jeff Carney, executive director of 911, could you have just imagine what was happening at that 911 center?
3: Well, New York was in an interesting place and still are. They don't have one 911 center. They've got two 911 centers that cover that. And fire dispatch, New York Fire Department's dispatch is in five different locations. And, of course, when they called that citywide alarm, all five of those are sending everything they've got to the World Trade Center. So it was a challenge, and I think it's still a challenge in New York today. They also lost radio during that because some of their transmitters were in the World Trade Center. Is probably the worst day ever for them, I'm sure.
1: You know, thank God we've never experienced that locally, but the 911 operators, what they experienced the day the five service members were killed. It was, you gotta be prepared.
3: Yeah, and it's interesting that on September 11th, I don't think, the result of that was Congress made the National Emergency Communications Plan after September 11th, wow. And it standardized some of the language that's used in emergency communications. And a good example of that was in New York, they call ambulances buses.
2: Right.
4: Really? So I didn't know that.
3: So they ran out of ambulances, and they said, call New Jersey and send us some ambulances. Well, they called New Jersey and said, hey, we need all the buses you can send us. New Jersey sent all the actual buses
1: wow.
3: they could send. So, you know, when part of the after action, they said, hey, we've got to have some common terminology in use across all this for incidents that cross jurisdictional boundaries.
1: Jeff, where were you 25 years ago this morning?
3: Well, locally, I think it's important to remember what happened on September 6th here, which was Deputy Donald Bond died
4: yes.
3: in the line of duty.
4: Yes.
3: He was laid to rest on September 10th.
4: Yes.
3: So everybody in public safety, I think, came in on September 11th already down and out.
2: Yes.
3: I was coming in late that day. The only reason I was going to work that day was we were doing a demonstration for a new computer-aided dispatch system.
4: And By the way, I was going to say, that's the longest motorcade I have ever seen. I was in Collegedale when it passed by, and it went on forever. People holding flowers and holding signs with tears in their eyes.
1: Yep.
3: I was a lieutenant with the volunteer fire department out there. I was one of the first ones on scene, actually, on Don's call. So I was in a fire truck in that parade.
4: Gotcha.
3: Or procession.
4: Right.
3: I was coming in late. A friend of mine who was a little rookie firefighter at the time with Chattanooga, who's now an assistant chief, Jeff Soder, with Chattanooga, called me and said, hey, you at work yet? And I said, no, I'm running late. And he said, well, when you get there, see if you can look at this. A plane hit the World Trade Center. Okay. And got in. And we don't have – at that time, we didn't have a TV in the place. The EOC had the ability to display something there. So we went to the EOC and watched it, and watched when the second plane hit, and then everything in the EOC got very serious at that point, and everybody that wasn't official party got ran out. And I remember being there when the first tower

0: collapsed, and I said, guys, you know how many firefighters just died? Because I know that thing was full of firefighters trying to get up there to save those people.
1: You know what? I want to ask you, Mr. Batson, 70% of all firefighters in EMS are volunteers. I mean, we cannot forget these people as well on a day like this.
2: Yeah, across the nation. Even in New York City that day. Now, they have unlimited resources. There's enough. The firefighters that died that morning, you can't lose that many here, right? There's 343 firemen. There's 400 or 500 Chattanooga firemen. You can't lose that many here. I mean, they have unlimited. But there were still guys getting off that morning from the firehouse that went on their own. Huh. When they heard there was fire at the Trade Center.
0: Yep.
2: With those guys. There was off-duty guys there. They didn't have to be there, you know. So
3: going in, like I said, going in when everyone else was going out.
2: Absolutely. Guys that weren't even working went with them. That's just because they didn't.
1: But by the way, in the background, you're hearing we've got several fire trucks here. They're raising their ladders. They're going to be hanging American flags. We're asking you at 8:46 this morning to please come join us. It'll be a 45-minute ceremony as we remember 9/11. It's the 25th anniversary. We are right here by the Firefighters Memorial. We are right across the street from the Hamilton County Courthouse. You cannot miss it. And I hope the Unum employees, I hope the courthouse employees, people around this area will please be a part of this service. You know what? At that time, 911, EMS, did everybody want to be a part of that now? They're going and I want to become an EMT.
2: Yeah, it was a big influx to emergency service, law enforcement, EMS, fire. A lot of people started joining the military, obviously.
0: Yep.
2: Tons of people went in the military right after that. We had people that were in the military that suddenly got recalled to bases, ones that were reserves, right? So it affected everybody. Even we're sitting here doing a radio show. That day, almost all radio stations were almost talk radio, right?
3: Oh, yeah.
2: Hardly any music
3: sure.
2: playing. Everyone was calling in, right? It affected the whole nation as the day went on. And then obviously the next day you started seeing, you know, the patriotic nation coming together.
1: Yeah, where
2: right?
1: And
2: still
1: where is that?
2: The first day,
1: but,
2: right?
1: But where is that? What can you do? You still get thanks? Do you still?
2: Oh
1: get...
2: yeah, that changed everything for first responders. That changed everything. You know, unfortunately, some things go back the way they were over time.
3: With the dust
2: with
3: settles.
2: The public, that's we continually get thanked for our service. And like I said, we all have backgrounds in emergency service, go beyond our jobs now, right? Jeff was a firefighter for a long time. I was a firefighter and did hazmat stuff back in the day. So it still affects us to this day and the way we do things, you know. I mean, there's a lot of things. Look at when you fly now. The security measures in place started back after that.
1: You're right.
3: Sure.
2: The Air Marshal program started back after that from the 70s.
1: We
2: right?
1: talk about, remember those days where you'd step off the airplane and your grandmother would hug you.
2: Right, those days, yeah.
1: Or you didn't have to take your shoes off.
2: You could go out and sit in the bleachers on top of the airport and watch planes take off and wave at your relatives and taxi in.
1: So, Jeff, I didn't know you were a firefighter.
2: Oh, yeah.
0: Yeah, I was a volunteer with the tri-community on the east side.
2: Yeah.
1: Wow. Your final thoughts about this day, about what we should think about. And thank you both.
0: Yeah, just think about the first responders every day. You know, we're always here for everybody's worst day. This was probably the worst day in the nation for many of us, World War II, I guess,
2: sure.
0: Right?
2: Yeah.
0: 911 is often overlooked and underappreciated, but, they are the first line of defense for this. The Department of Defense actually identified us as like the NORAD for a terrorist attack now.
1: Huh.
0: Because we're that sensor net. When it happens, we're going to be the first to know. EMS and fire and police, law enforcement, they're the ones that run into the danger. We just try all to take care of each other and be one big happy family.
1: Listen, the respect we have for the 911 center, that was one of the most powerful remotes that the Jed and JR show has ever done. I still think about that. And the first...
3: You talk about the nerve center now.
1: Wow, the first remote we ever did was at Station 6.
3: Yeah, right.
1: The fire, right there on Bonnie Oaks.
2: Right.
1: So, Wade, thank you. And we just appreciate you very much.
2: Thank you for having us.
4: I'm Yaffe, and this is Conversation Piece. Headline here from CNBC says Canada's retaliatory tariffs worth $27.6 billion will take effect as trade rift with the U.S. deepens. So Canada has introduced and raised tariffs worth of U.S. goods, including dairy, paper, household appliances, and much, much more electronics as well. What kind of an effect will this have on the overall economy? We have to talk about that and much more right now with John Gibbs. He is the director of the Institute for Economic Policy Studies at the Heritage Foundation. John, thank you so much for coming on.
5: Thanks for having me on. I appreciate it.
4: So, yeah, we'll talk about a bunch of things. I did want to get your take on the bond market as well. People are kind of freaking out about that, inflation, oil prices, the jobs report. But any thoughts on these tariffs going into effect, the trade war with Canada?
5: Yeah, you know, President Trump gets grief. You know, people think he's stirring things up. But the reality of it is our trade relationship with Canada has been quite lopsided for many years. They're charging very high tariffs on many of our products going into Canada, and we're not doing the same to them. So they've been getting away with quite a few things over the years. So it's about time that someone actually looked at this objectively and said, let's have a more equitable trade relationship here. So you do have to give the president credit for that. Now they're coming back and talking about retaliatory tariffs that they announced. You know, we'll see how that goes. When you consider the overall balance of things, you consider that 90% of Canada's population is within 100 miles of the U.S. border. We are basically their lifeblood when it comes to trade, and they stand to lose a lot more than we do if things go awry on trade. So I expect that they'll be back at the negotiating table. I expect that we'll get to some reasonable numbers, and I expect that at the end of all this, we'll end up with a better situation that's more fair for us especially than we had before this all started.
4: So in your mind, this is kind of art of the deal stuff.
5: Right, absolutely. You know, President Trump, you know, is famous for going in with a really big ask. And then people are like, wow, that's crazy. And then he ends up negotiating back to a pretty reasonable position, which is what most people would have started with in the first place. But he actually was able to get it done by going in with a very visionary, large-scale, you know, ask to begin with, and then bringing it back down. So that's something he likes to do. I think that's part of what's at play here. But, you know, it's really about time we've taken a look at this. So it's a little bit painful while it's being done, you know, kind of like sausage making. But, you know, we'll most likely end up with a good outcome at the end.
4: Okay, but it is going to be painful for the economy in the short term, you think?
5: Yes, I mean, that's part of the issue with tariffs. You know, when you step back and look at the big picture of tariffs, what they're supposed to do is incentivize reshoring and increase the incentive for American producers to use American suppliers, have more manufacturing here, and have more things made here. But there is sometimes short-term disruption there. And, you know, one of the quirks of our political system, as we well know, is that politicians run on two-year cycles in Congress, 6 years in the Senate. But it makes them hesitant to make long-term changes that are positive, but that could have potential short-term disruption because they don't want to get blamed for the disruption. So a lot of what President Trump is doing are things that are the right thing to do for the medium and long-term, but that might cause some short-term disruption. Now, of course, it's important that we have, you know, contingencies and policies available to deal with any such disruption. But, yes, I do think that as this is all getting worked out, there could be some disruption.
4: Speaking with John Gibbs, he is with the Heritage Foundation. So looking at some good economic news, though, the jobs report came out last week. It seems like it was better than expected, correct?
5: Yes, it was. The numbers came out better than expected. I think that's worth celebrating. Now, when you break down the numbers, there are some interesting tidbits there. You know, like a lot of these job gains went to restaurants and bars and then to local governments' education. And so those were the overwhelming bulk of where these gains came from. And, you know, while any job gains are good, of course, you know, you ideally want to have gains in high-paying areas of the economy as well, like manufacturing, IT, software, et cetera. So I think we're working our way up to getting the job gains there. But yeah, I mean, the numbers were good, even if we want to have a better distribution of where those gains went going forward.
4: So you said restaurants and bars, really? I mean, what accounts for that, you think?
5: That is actually quite interesting. You know, we will see revisions to this report, you know, over the next month or so. So it'll be interesting as the revisions come in. And what I'll be looking at, were these gains seasonal gains that tend to happen, you know, as you go into the summer and more people are out going to restaurants and bars than they were in the winter and spring? Or are these substantive, real gains and good jobs? So we'll be seeing that as the revisions to these numbers come out, as revisions always come out about a month or so afterwards. So Yeah, so I think part of it is that there's just more people going out and good weather. As some of these job gains occurred, people may have a little bit more in their pocket to go out to restaurants and bars. Local government education, that's a very interesting one as well. That was the second largest gain job category. So it'll be interesting to dig into that and see what's going on there.
4: John Gibbs, he's with the Heritage Foundation. Read all his stuff on all of these topics at heritage.org. John, really appreciate you coming on, giving us your analysis, and we'll talk to you again in the future.
5: Thanks for having me on. Really appreciate it.

0: You've got questions and we've got answers. This is Search. We're breaking down what you're asking right now in real time. Okay, let's dive a little deeper into the story that you guys can't stop asking about. The Seattle Seahawks beating my New England Patriots in the NFL season opener. We've got WABC TV lead sports anchor Ryan Field joining us. Ryan, talk to me, man. My Pats were seeing ghosts last night. People online are searching. They want to know what happened in the game. Break it down for me.
1: Ashton, it was a tough loss for the New England Patriots, to be sure. And listen, they actually led this game 10-3 going into the fourth quarter in Seattle in a rematch of last year's Super Bowl. But just like in February's Super Bowl, it was the Seahawks who rallied to get the win. The Super Bowl champs rallying from a 10-3 fourth quarter deficit to win 13-10, thanks to three interceptions from your quarterback, Drake May. Ashton, I know you were not loving that in the least bit.
0: Nah, that Super Bowl hangover was definitely still there. Ryan, we've seen a lot of search interest about some injury updates that happened last night to some big stars, A.J. Brown on the Pats and Sam Darnold on the Seahawks. What can you tell us?
1: Yeah, it was tough news for both Seattle and New England. Seahawks quarterback Sam Darnold injured on the fifth play of the game after getting sacked by Draymond Jones. Darnold suffering a hip injury on the play. And while a fracture has been ruled out, which is good news, he is expected to miss at least next week's game at Arizona. That means quarterback Drew Lock will get the start in that contest. As for A.J. Brown, the Patriots wide receiver left the game in the third quarter with a high right ankle sprain. X-rays were negative, but he did undergo an MRI today to determine the severity. High ankle sprains typically put NFL players on the sidelines anywhere from about 2 to 8 weeks, depending how serious this injury is, Ashton. We shall see.
0: Just rough starts to two stars who are looking for great starts to the season. So just a brutal start for them. Seeing a breakout search about Pats rookie Eli Raritan. He scored his debut touchdown last night. What do we know about him?
1: Yeah, that's when things are going well for your Patriots, Ashton. He was very good, even in a loss. The third-round pick out of Notre Dame scoring the first touchdown of the 2026 NFL season, a two-yard catch from Drake May in the second quarter that made it 7-0 Pats. It was also his first reception as an NFL player. That score was set up by that long pass interference penalty on a throw towards A.J. Brown. Raritan looked comfortable as a red zone option for New England, and now he's going to be a guy the Patriots might rely on even more with Brown out of action.
0: And Ryan, before I let you go, look into your crystal ball for me. What do you have? What are your predictions for the 2026 season? I'm sure you got your Lions going far.
1: Well, that's a safe bet, Ashton, at least as far as I'm concerned. The Rams, they are the odds-on favorites to win the Super Bowl. Seahawks, Eagles, 49ers, and yeah, my Lions also getting good odds to come out of the NFC. The AFC looks a little more tough to predict. You've got the Ravens, the Bills, the Chiefs, the Chargers, and the Patriots, all with Super Bowl aspirations, battling for the conference's top spot. My Super Bowl pick, Ashton, I know you're going to be surprised. I'm going to go with the Detroit Lions taking on the Buffalo Bills center stage in Los Angeles on ABC, the first Super Bowl on our network since 2006. And those two fan bases who have been starving for a winner for so long, that would be one heck of a football game.
0: Ryan, that is a hot call. I'm going to ride that one with you. That is a hot call. Hopefully your team can get it done. Ryan Field, I appreciate you, man. So it's time to tee up the United Airlines canceling flights to Dubai until 2027. I've got our Clara McMichael covering the transportation beat for us. Clara, thanks so much for being here. So what do we know? Why is United canceling these flights to Dubai?
2: Hey, Ashton. So United has actually canceled all flights to Dubai since this conflict with Iran began. And I was actually, before we talked here, looking through some old emails back in February of this year. United, you know, was diverting flights where we saw these airspace closures happen when the conflict began. They kept pushing it out further. You know, flights are suspended, but now they're into these months-long suspensions of those flights, and now they're suspended until March of next year.
0: Clara, we're seeing a lot of search interest. Is it actually safe to travel to Dubai right now?
2: Well, look, the State Department says that travelers, you know, it urges them to be very cautious if they're traveling to Dubai and the United Arab Emirates. Dubai Airport has seen some missile strikes, some drone strikes during this conflict. But that being said, you know, a lot of people travel to Dubai for business, you know, vacation, families there, whatever. And so there are still ways to get there. United says that its partner Emirates is still flying out of some United hubs in the States. So that's an option. And of course, if you do decide to go, there are resources on the State Department page.
0: So we'll definitely keep our eye on updates on flights to Dubai coming up. But I got a question about another transportation story for you, Clara. There was that viral video of a flight dropping thousands of feet in air from a Delta flight. What do we actually know what happened there?
2: Yeah, so this was a Delta flight from LAX to Salt Lake City, and midway through that flight, there was a depressurization. So that's when, you know, the oxygen masks come down. And so we were hearing on air traffic control audio, you know, they had to make a very quick descent. Over the course of about 7 minutes, they descended 20,000 feet. Now, this is not the plane falling out of the sky, right? But it is very quick. The pilots acknowledged it was quick. You're certainly feeling it in the cabin. And of course, those oxygen masks dropping is significant. But I have to tell you, the plane landed safely, taxied to the gate. So some good news there.
0: It just sounds so terrifying. What do we know, Clara, about just how often oxygen masks actually get deployed on flights?
2: Well, it's very, very rare, right? You know, you'll talk to pilots and flight attendants who go their whole careers without having something like this happen. But it does happen, you know, if you're flying at altitude and you have a depressurization, then you need to get down to that altitude where there's breathable air. So that's when you see those oxygen masks drop. But flight attendants and pilots are highly trained for these situations. And also, you know, we've all been on flights, and at the beginning, they give you the safety briefing and they tell you what to do in these scenarios. So it is rare, but they do know how to handle it. And they did in this case, too. Yeah.
0: Clara McMichael, really great reporting. Thanks so much for joining us. We just ran through your top searches, but what else is on your timeline? Let's get back to Maya. Maya, what else is trending today?
3: Ashton, people are looking for information after a recall on frozen berries has now been expanded to include a blend sold at Walmart stores across 16 states. The original recall was issued over the summer due to a potential E. coli contamination. Check your freezer for the Great Value Organic Triple Berry Blend, and you can throw them away or return the package to your local Walmart for a refund. And donut fans are celebrating a new seasonal drop. Krispy Kreme is driving thousands of searches today after rolling out its new apple cider glazed donut, sending food lovers online to check local store availability and fall menu dates.
0: So you're telling me not to eat my fruits and you're telling me to eat donuts, right, Maya?
3: Yes. Please do.
0: I appreciate you. Today's top searches are only part of the story. A simple scroll can sometimes take you down a deep rabbit hole. It's time now for The Spiral. All right, you guys have a lot of questions about Yosemite National Park. We're following your clicks and curiosity, and it looks like you guys want to know about a proposed land deal under the Trump administration and more on the challenges to upkeep our national parks. So let's break it down. We've got our Catherine Falders up first, then Don Neubacher. Y'all, thank you so much for being here. Let's start with the Trump administration considering a Yosemite land swap to a private developer. Our Washington, D.C. Bureau managing editor Catherine Falders joins us now. Catherine, let's start with why the Trump administration is weighing a land swap in the first place. Like, what is the administration actually saying about this?
4: Yeah, well, it's a good question, Ashton. We haven't really heard from the White House on this or the Interior Department, who has reportedly said that no final decision here has been made. But it really is part of this broader overhaul, if you will, of the Trump administration's plan to overhaul the Interior Department, the National Park Service, public lands. We've heard a lot about this. So Trump hasn't really spoken publicly on this in particular as it relates to this Yosemite land swap. But at least what the Interior Department has said, according to reports, is that there hasn't been any final decision made. But it does appear that talks have been in the works for more than a year now.
0: So, Catherine, actually break this down for me, because under U.S. federal law, National Park Services has no general disposal authority, which I guess means that no president or federal official has the power to actually sell off national park land on their own. So legally, what does this mean for the Trump administration's plans?
4: Yeah, that's right. And of course, this has all been reporting behind the scenes. There haven't been any documents that have surfaced yet around this, but it surely does mean that if it does happen, if you will, or if a plan is released publicly, there certainly will be legal challenges to it, I can imagine, and legal questions around it. As you mentioned, public lands are obviously never really transferred to other entities. Typically, Congress needs to get involved, and there's legislation in order to authorize public lands to private entities, the sale of them, if you will, or to state and local governments. For example, I was reading a bit about this, and I remember this at the time, in 2025, where House Republicans approved a measure to sell thousands of acres of land in Utah and Nevada that obviously, is where the federal government owns most of the land. And the idea there was to build affordable housing. But again, that required congressional involvement. The larger concern here is over whether this is part of a broader plan to give more land management authorities to local governments and whether the administration is, frankly, trying to lay the groundwork for this wholesale transfer of public lands to these private entities, energy companies, for example, all sorts of things like that.
0: All right, I'm Ashton Singh, and this is Search on ABC News Live, where your questions meet real answers.
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9: You've got questions and we've got answers. This is Search, where we're breaking down what you're asking right now in real time. So let's get right to it. This is Apple. It's hosting its Surprise and Shine September event. And the new CEO, he's talking about something interesting. Our tech guy, Mike DeBusky. Now, he's covering this for us. And Mike, the first question. All right. What are people searching? And that is, what is this announcement?
10: It's the foldable iPhone, Leslie. This is the first time we've ever seen Apple get into this segment of the market, albeit it is a small segment of the market. Only about 2% of global smartphone sales last year were folding devices. However, it is a growing segment, and it is expected to get even bigger with Apple's entry here. They call this the iPhone Duo. This is basically a squatter version of the standard iPhone. It's a little shorter and a little fatter when it's closed. And then, of course, you can open it up to get kind of like a small iPad experience. And that is really how Apple has been pitching this. You can use this as like a traditional iPhone. You can make calls, make text, scroll social media, do whatever you want on the exterior screen. But if you want to get some like more work done, like edit a spreadsheet or something like that, you can unfold this thing and get a little bit more screen real estate. They say it's really good for movies, maybe doing video calls. There's a version of this where you can make it into like a little tent mode, as you can maybe see on the screen right now. That's great for doing video calls, watching movies while not holding your phone actively. I think that's a kind of neat idea for scrolling through a recipe while you're making something in your kitchen, but you don't want to necessarily hold your phone the whole time. There's a lot of different ways you can think about doing this, and certainly others in this market have gotten into this, but this is Apple's entry, and it's expected to shake up the market in a pretty big way.
9: One thing that wasn't searched was, does it fit in your pocket nice and comfortably?
10: Depends on your pocket, I think, is the answer to that question.
9: Now, this has been long rumored, and people want to know, how does it compare to Samsung's Fold and Google's Pixel Fold?
10: Yeah, so Samsung is the dominant player in this market, accounting for about 38% of the foldable market, according to Counterpoint Research. This is kind of in line with what we've seen from one SKU of Samsung's foldable line. And that means that there's basically two different folding phones that Samsung makes. They make a fold that kind of opens and closes like a book, like what Apple has done. They also make like a traditional flip phone with a bendable screen in the middle. That's a sort of lower cost device that Apple has not gotten into. We're going to have to wait and see until the iPhone Duo gets into the hands of reviewers to see whether some of the features that they have been touting, things like the advanced new AI Siri, things like, you know, this new tent mode idea, whether that actually kind of holds up to the things that Samsung has been plugging away at for really eight generations at this point.
9: Yeah, sometimes they tell us what we need and like, and then we end up really needing them and liking them. Isn't that funny? All right, so also the CEO, John, Ternus. Now, this is, you know, kind of a celebrity stage, and most of these CEOs turn into celebrities. How are people reacting to him after this announcement?
10: Yeah, kind of hard to believe that this is only the third CEO of Apple since, you know, the early 2000s, really. Steve Jobs to Tim Cook, who then today handed this off to John Ternus. The opening of this event was literally Tim Cook approaching the camera and saying, "Hey, I'm not your guy anymore. This is your guy." And then he introduces John Ternus. It was an interesting moment. John Ternus comes from Apple's hardware division. This is familiar territory for him. He knows phones and earbuds and tablet computers and MacBooks. This is kind of his bread and butter. But as CEO, he's going to need to confront some big questions beyond the hardware space. What's his relationship going to be like with President Trump, who has control over tariff policy, which really impacts, you know, their supply chains and things like that? How does he relate to China? How does he relate to AI? These are all questions that we're still kind of figuring out the answer to.
9: And we just ran through some of your top searches, but what else is on your timeline? Let's get back to Maya. And Maya, what else are people looking for? What's trending?
3: Leslie, tech and AI stories are trending today after OpenAI announced that 10,000 AI agents working together solved the 90-year-old Navier-Stokes math problem in just 88 hours. And in more AI news, a top researcher at Anthropic resigned over safety concerns about rapid development. This is an ongoing topic we've been covering heavily at ABC News. And coffee lovers and pop music fans got a viral crossover today. Dunkin' officially launched its pumpkin spice signature lattes alongside a new ad campaign starring two former Spice Girls members. People are rushing to search now for the commercial and then also to check out the new fall menu lineup. Honestly, it's such a perfect marketing campaign that I can't believe they didn't think of it sooner.
9: They look so great, too. And now I just want to go get my pumpkin spice anything. Today's top searches are only part of the story. A simple scroll can sometimes take you down a deep rabbit hole. It's time now for The Spiral. All right, you guys cannot stop asking questions about social media. We're following your clicks and curiosity, and it looks like you guys want to know about something called the Cat in the Hat trend. Have you heard about it? Now, what you need to know is how to keep kids safe. That's the biggest part of this. So let's break it down. We've got Bethany Braun Silva up first and then Dr. Alok Patel. And right now, let's start with the warnings over this viral trend. Parenting reporter Bethany Braun Silva joins me right now with more. And Bethany, what is this trend? Can you break it down exactly what kids are seeing on social media?
11: Hey, Leslie, good to see you. So these are videos and images showing a sinister looking version of the Cat in the Hat, supposedly lurking outside homes, schools and neighborhoods. Some include messages saying the character is, quote unquote, coming to a particular school or town. And in some cases, specific students or communities have reportedly been named. Authorities say some of this content appears to be AI generated, but it's spreading quickly enough that schools and police departments are now responding.
12: And we know a 14-year-old in Colorado is also arrested in connection with one of these posts. What happened exactly there?
11: Yeah, police in Grand Junction say they were alerted to a post suggesting someone dressed as the Cat in the Hat would show up at a local middle school and other locations. Police increased their presence at two schools as a precaution and ultimately determined there was no credible threat. But investigators identified a 14-year-old high school student in connection with the post. They were arrested on suspicion of interference with staff, faculty, or students at an educational institution and harassment, and was later released to their parents.
12: Yeah. How bizarre. The Cat in the Hat. This could all be happening with such a great character. Now, how widespread has this become, and how are schools and police responding to this, well, what we would call a potential threat?
11: Yeah, we're seeing warnings in multiple states. Tennessee's Threat Assessment Center says it's tracking the trend, targeting schools and students. And schools in Arkansas have also dealt with posts connected to it. Law enforcement agencies are investigating reports. And in some cases, schools are increasing security. And the message really from officials is consistent. If you see something concerning, don't spread it further. Report it immediately.
12: All right, now, because a lot of these images and videos do appear to be AI generated, does that make it harder for kids and parents to know when something is a real threat or not? But because it's out there anyway, it could be considered a threat regardless.
11: Yes, Leslie, absolutely. We know AI can make fake content look incredibly convincing, but parents and kids don't need to be the ones deciding whether a threat is credible. If a post mentions a specific school, a specific student or location, or contains threatening language, treat that seriously. If you're a teen, bring it to an adult. If you're an adult, even bring that to the school or law enforcement and let authorities determine whether it's real or not.
12: All right. And finally, what should parents be telling their kids to do if one of these posts shows up in their feed or is even mentioned at school?
11: Yeah, the biggest thing here is don't repost it. Even if you think it's obviously fake or just a joke, you can take a screenshot, save the account information, and show a trusted adult. And this is also a good opportunity to remind kids that creating or sharing threatening content online can have very real consequences. Something that feels like a prank on a phone can lead to a police investigation, disruption at school, or even, as we saw in Colorado, a potential arrest.
12: Oh, Bethany, thank you so much for all that important information. And now let's bring in pediatrician Dr. Alok Patel. And Dr. Patel, what are the biggest internet risks parents should be watching for right now?
13: Well, Leslie, there's almost a laundry list of potential concerns with kids and too much screen time. And one of them does relate, and I think this is pretty obvious, about exposure to harmful, dangerous information, but also to what screens and what screen addiction actually replaces. Activities such as interacting with friends, going outside, sleep, schoolwork. When kids are glued to screens and they're missing out on all those important aspects of childhood development, that's a bad thing. But also, AI is representing potentially a whole other series of concerns, especially with how quickly AI is expanding and how unregulated it is. Now, children, young teens, they don't always have a clear sense of judgment or consequence. And they also are susceptible to sycophantic behavior. That is when an AI such as a chatbot will tell kids exactly what they want to hear. All of this is a recipe for potential problems. So while there are many great benefits, including education and community with social media, there's a lot that parents need to be on the lookout for.
12: Yeah, I'm a mom, and it's just one more thing to consider and worry about. Thank you so much, Dr. Patel. We appreciate you. All right, I'm Leslie Lopez. This is Search on ABC News Live, where your questions meet real answers.

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1: From ABC News, I'm Chuck Sievertson. Good morning, and it is a good one for a politician and a pilot. Minor injuries in a small plane crash for a congressman who's the Republican candidate for governor and the pilot last night. They had trouble and made an emergency landing in Lake Wausau. Congressman Tom Tiffany writes on social media that the plane started to sink. They swam to shallow water, and first responders in a boat rescued them. Thanks to all from Tiffany, who was coming home from a Lincoln Day dinner in La Crosse County. In downtown Green Bay overnight, when the bars let out, police say a car tried to plow into officers, clearing out a crowd. Police Chief Chris Davis.
2: One of our officers fired shots at the vehicle. No one in the vehicle was hit.
1: Nobody seriously hurt. Cops say the suspected drunk driver's caught. The cost of diesel fuel has hit a new nationwide high, $6 a gallon, $8 in California. The cost passed on to consumers. Stuart Spencer of the Lodi, California Wine Grape Commission says farmers often don't control what they sell their crops for.
3: The unfortunate thing for farmers is we are price takers, not price makers.
1: Melissa Barnes, a store clerk at a Southern California gas station, says she has noticed a shift in the things customers purchase when they're at her station.
4: All they have money for is filling up. They have to get, like, cash advances and stuff for food, and it's rough.
1: Former Vice President Kamala Harris's spokesperson tells ABC News security guards stopped a woman who trespassed onto her Malibu, California property Friday night. Harris and her husband were away. Police arrived and asked the woman to leave. She did, not arrested. As El Nino conditions warm Pacific Ocean waters off Southern California, where ABC's Leanne Suter is, new sights.
5: Hammerheads, a whale shark, and now an array of exotic rays, including one of the most endangered in the ocean, all moving into the warming waters of Southern California.
1: ABC's Leanne Suter. 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
6: Here's the official forecast. It's going to be hot and dry this week. Sunshine today, heat index making it feel like 100. Mostly clear, 74 tonight. More sunshine, 95 tomorrow. Monday night, mostly clear and 70 degrees. Tuesday, sunny and 95. Clear and 70 for Tuesday night. The sun shining on us once again as we head into Wednesday, high reaching 96. Wednesday night, mostly clear and a low of 69. I'm Greg Allen on WGOW.
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11: It's the weekend. It's beyond Never Forget. We're still learning what happened in the first place. We start here. 25 years after 9/11, New Yorkers are still learning the extent of the damage.
12: These are documents that show what the city knew about the toxic air around Ground Zero, when they knew it, and how they acted to limit liability.
11: Disturbing documents about air quality have finally been revealed. As new import taxes take effect, President Trump starts threatening employers.
13: The threat here of this going even further is very real.
11: Only problem is one of those employers has workers in Kansas, and a judge declares a mistrial for Lindsey Clancy.
14: I'm going to declare that the jury is deadlocked.
11: But she's already being referenced in another murder case. From ABC News, this is Start Here Weekend. I'm Brad Milkey. It's been 25 years since the attacks of September 11, 2001. Every year, of course, Americans, particularly those near New York City and Washington, D.C., remember the sheer devastation caused by hijacked passenger jets plowing into some of the nation's most iconic buildings, killing thousands. Generally, these remembrances are similar every year. The terrible facts from that day haven't changed. But this week, we got some startling news from New York City. Under its new mayor, Zoran Mamdani, officials released a tranche of new documents, more than 150,000 of them related to the aftermath of 9/11. And among all this paper was the suggestion that, in the years following the attacks, the air around Lower Manhattan was even more toxic than what residents were told. Remember, the smoke around the wreckage was not limited to a few city blocks. Now, this floated over rooftops. It snaked through streets of the most populous city in the country. So if this info was a band-aid waiting to be ripped off, well, it took nearly 25 years to do it. Then, in the days leading up to the annual remembrance, New Yorkers started gathering near the rebuilt World Trade Center, and they were angry. We're joined now by someone who knows the story as well as anyone in the ABC family. NJ Burkett is a longtime correspondent for our New York station WABC. We now work in the same building, but NJ was there reporting live on the day of the attacks. He's actually on the site of the World Trade Center now. So NJ, can you actually just take me back to the days following 9/11? I'm wondering what the air was like, not just there where you are, but even around Lower Manhattan.
15: I'm speaking to you now from the exact spot where I was, where Marty Glembotsky, our photographer, made that video of me that, has gone around the world so many times, where I was standing there narrating the scene, the firefighters and both buildings on fire, when just suddenly the South Tower just collapsed. And, and we had to run.
16: And you can see the two towers, a huge explosion now, raining debris on all of us. We better get out of the way!
15: The smell that lingered in the air really for weeks and then even months.
17: And it's not working, guys. We don't know what we're breathing in.
15: There was a certain grittiness in the air as well, and at times you could taste it. It smelled like, a mixture of sort of toxic fumes and pulverized cement. There was asbestos that lingered in the air, we're now learning, and fiberglass, shards of glass, microscopic particles that I think a lot of people suspected, but there was no real proof at the time that was released to the public. And that's why this trove is so newsworthy, and that's why it's got a lot of people really annoyed.
11: Yeah, can you walk me through then what we learned this weekend and how we learned it?
15: Yeah, well, look, the city had been facing multiple lawsuits that were suing for disclosure. It's like, we know you've got documents, you better come clean with documents. And then magically, after 20 years, the Adams administration came across a trove, several boxes, I believe 68 boxes of documents that they suddenly discovered.
18: Mm-hmm.
15: You know, I don't know what the truth is in there, you know, whether they knew of the existence of the boxes and just didn't reveal them, or whether somebody really decided to look really carefully and find them. Whatever that is, we will find that out, I'm sure. But what they came out with is 170,000 documents.
12: I am proud to announce that our administration has settled two lawsuits between the city and 9/11 Health Watch, ending what has been a multi-year legal battle and restrictions on New Yorkers' ability to access information that can shed valuable insight on air quality and health concerns.
15: Documents like air quality results, air quality testing, internal memos where administration officials in multiple administrations talk to each other and issue each other warnings about, well, are we really telling people enough about the air quality? Mm. And what if we get lawsuits? Do we need to be prepared for multiple lawsuits?
12: These are documents that show what the city knew about the toxic air around Ground Zero, when they knew it, and how they acted to limit liability.
15: Were the first responders adequately protected? And what if they sue us saying they weren't? So all of these discussions were going on, and the public was unaware of them.
18: Yeah, what was the reaction like since these documents have been uncovered? Like, like you said, a lot of people probably understood implicitly that air quality was not the best, but the implication here seems to be that some people knew things that weren't being expressed.
15: Oh, sure. I think a lot of us who were down here for extended periods believed that there was something in the air that was a problem, something in the air that was dangerous.
19: There was poison in the air and on the ground and in the windowsills and in your air conditioners and covering your pets and your clothes. And it stayed there for months. Everyone knew.
15: But we kept getting reassurances. Remember, Christine Todd Whitman, who was the head of the EPA, reassured people that the air was safe to breathe. You can go to Lower Manhattan if you're on the pile. Yeah, you should probably wear something. But that guidance didn't come out for a while.
12: It would be one thing if government had stood alongside survivors and provided them with everything they needed at every step of the way. And yet we know that could not be further from what actually happened.
15: So I think a lot of us were not just misinformed, we were misled. And I think that is what's got people so angry about this.
18: Could we see more disclosures like this one? Because part of the story also seems like the Mamdani administration deciding to come forward with these documents, like this week of all the times. But could we see more document dumps like this going forward?
15: Yeah, well, understand that the administration has been under a lot of pressure to come clean about 9/11. And of course, Mamdani doesn't own 9/11. He's not losing anything by coming clean with the 9/11 documents. That was not his administration. His hands are clean. So yes, he's giving these documents up to the public. Lawyers will go through them, no doubt. And there will be more revelations. You've got a very aggressive New York City press corps, and they can only digest so much in a day or a day and a half. When people go through this, when the lawyers go through this stuff, there will be more.
18: All right, we're up against a break right here, but when we come back, we're going to be talking more about the unveiling of these documents and what that could mean for the families of the victims. That's after the break.
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10: 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The 8th annual Jim Bowden Memorial Charity Golf Tournament will be held Monday, October 12th at the Brainerd Golf and Country Club. 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
18: Welcome back to Start Here Weekend from ABC News. I'm Brad Milkey. Before the break, we were talking with N.J. Burkett from ABC station WABC here in New York about the release of these documents on air quality in Lower Manhattan following the 9/11 attacks. And N.J., what does this mean for first responders or for victims' families? Because I feel like this has all been litigated so much. There have been congressional hearings over air quality. But now that there's new evidence, can you do anything with that new evidence?
21: Well, there are people who are going to file lawsuits against the city, no doubt. I mean, this particular lawsuit settlement is not going to indemnify the city. So, yeah, I think they are bracing for more lawsuits. You know, where they go, whether they can be capped, how successful they'll be. I'm not an attorney, but there's no doubt there's going to be an avalanche of lawsuits. I mean, I'm not talking, you know, two or three.
18: Unbelievable story here. All right. N.J. Burkett down there at World Trade right now. Thank you so much for the time.
21: My pleasure.
18: Last month, the U.S. and Canada were this close to a trade deal when it collapsed.
0: They'll ask me, who's the worst to deal with on trade? And I said, that's easy, Canada.
2: The terms proposed by the U.S. administration

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1: Tariffed products into the U.S. are right. paying higher prices, and of course, those cannot can get passed down to customers, consumers, too.
2: Well, and then, like, this is where the story keeps getting juicier, right? Because President Trump, sure enough, on Tuesday night, said, it's not over. We're going to institute even more tariffs. He added more items from Canada to that 50% tax list. That means any of these items coming in from Canada that are on the list cost usually an extra 50% more for everyone. But there are options even beyond that for him, right? Because he also then started going back to Canadian companies directly and, like, threatening to ban the products they make straight up. What would that look like?
1: And that's exactly it, because this so far, this is still a pretty limited number, $20 billion when you're talking about overall trade between the U.S. and Canada. But the threat here of this going even further is very real. And the president alluded to that when he went after a major Canadian aerospace company, Bombardier. In a social media post earlier this week, the president said that Bombardier should not be able to sell its planes in the U.S. It said if they want access to our market, they must build here and stop treating America like a piggy bank. So this was a direct attack on a Canadian company. Keep in mind, this is a company that says it already does build a lot of its products in the U.S. A lot of the parts, it says, that go into making planes are already built in U.S. states.
2: Oh, so that means there's American employees of Bombardier who, if you get banned, that's trouble for them.
1: Exactly. They say tens of thousands of jobs across the United States. And we did actually immediately hear pushback on this, Brad, from Republican Senator Jerry Moran in Kansas, saying that the presence of Bombardier in Wichita alone supports a local workforce of more than 1,000 employees. Oh. So there is a very deeply entwined relationship here that isn't as simple as just saying a Canadian company can no longer operate in the U.S. because we're in this trade war with them now. There is also, Brad, this broader risk beyond the tariffs when it comes to doing business between these two countries. And we're kind of already seeing that play out in other industries. We have seen multiple Canadian provinces ban the import of American liquor, of spirits. And this was really a way for Canadian provinces to say, we just don't agree with what President Trump is doing.
2: Like, kind of going further than the federal, like, tariff policy. This is them saying, no, you're allowed to take them just with big taxes. But in this province, actually, you're not even allowed to import them at all.
1: Exactly. They're saying, we're just not going to sell U.S. alcohol. Okay. And that has a direct impact. There was the U.S. Distilled Spirits Council says exports to Canada fell 70% over the past year. Beyond the tariffs, as you see this fraying of this really close economic relationship, there is the potential for this to get even worse. And that is where you could really see the pain kind of go across the economy.
2: Elizabeth Schulze, thank you so much.
1: Thank you, Brad.
2: I'm not really someone who claps when my plane lands, but I totally get the impulse. Like, there's this kind of unspoken tension whenever you're landing, right? Is everything good? Speed? Angle? We don't know. We don't fly planes. Sometimes you don't quite realize you're holding your breath until that third set of wheels touches down and you're like, huh. Clapping is half all right, excited to be here, and part, phew, we've landed. We're safe. But last weekend, we got a stark reminder of what can happen before the plane comes to a complete stop. Miami International Airport is one of the busiest in the country. It's top 10 for passengers, and it's right at the top of the list for cargo. Every day, this airport gets more than 100 cargo flights, and I did not know this, but an increasing number of these planes have the Amazon logo on them. The same way Amazon has started introducing its own branded trucks, it's got branded airplanes too. And last Sunday afternoon, one of these jetliners touched down and didn't stop. It overran the runway, it hit several vehicles, and now five people are dead. ABC's Victor Okendo is based in Miami. He's there at Miami International now. Victor, first off, can you just give us a play-by-play of what went down here?
3: Brad, it was just before 2 p.m. Sunday when the plane, coming from Puerto Rico, was landing at Miami International Airport. Preliminary flight data shows it was traveling at 128 miles an hour. Now, the NTSB is investigating why this Amazon cargo jet overshot the runway in Miami by some 1,300 feet. That's more than four football fields. And then you saw the flames shooting from an engine. It first slammed into a van with a cleaning crew of seven on board, and then into another car. It was a small Toyota SUV. Five people were killed, five more injured.
4: Looks like we have an aircraft overran the runway.
5: Yes, sir.
3: And you could hear the calls from the control tower via ATC.com.

0: on fire. Put your game faces on.
1: Hundreds of first responders racing to the scene, straight to the cockpit to rescue the two pilots.
2: We had a very complex fire. Engine compartments that were on fire, including a search and rescue of the pilot and co-pilot that were trapped in this aircraft.
1: Teams had to free one person who was trapped underneath a vehicle. Hmm. We've learned from the NTSB that this was the plane's third flight of the day.
3: There's fuel everywhere that will have to be remediated, but then they are also removing fuel from the aircraft.
1: They have a large team on the ground now, more than 30 people, saying that there is debris and fuel everywhere. They also have to remove the fuel from the plane, and they'll be here for at least a week.
4: Yeah, who were the victims? So we know the pilots, like you said, like there was concern for them, but were the majority of the victims on the ground or in the air? Do we know?
1: Brad, at the end of the news conference, the NTSB chair said that the victims were inside those two vehicles that I mentioned earlier.
4: Wow.
1: The van and that small Toyota SUV.
4: The NTSB did come out and identify those two pilots as 55-year-old Joseph Carroll and 37-year-old Jaime Molina, saying they had thousands of hours of flight experience between them. But I guess the question then is how did it happen, right? And could it have been prevented somehow?
1: Well, that is the big question for the NTSB.
3: If we are in the business of repeatedly investigating an accident or tragedy and our recommendations are not implemented, then we're here again and again and again.
1: Miami International Airport does not have EMAS. It stands for Engineered Materials Arresting System. So what that is, it's like a lightweight, crushable material that is at the end of a runway to help stop planes. I've covered stories where this was used before. It was just a year ago, that system at work in Boca Raton, stopping a small plane from overrunning the runway. At least 70 airports nationwide have installed that safety system, and the FAA credits it with saving nearly 500 lives. The NTSB chair saying that whether that would have helped prevent this tragedy, and if EMAS should be at every airport, well, this will all be part of the investigation.
4: Yeah, really interesting, because you're used to thinking about airplane crashes happening on touchdown. This pretty different situation, and still several people dead. Several of the victims' families, by the way, have now filed lawsuits against Amazon and the air company that operated this plane, along with even the pilots themselves. We'll see where this goes. Victor, thank you.
1: You got it.
4: Next up on Start Here Weekend, the jury couldn't reach a verdict, but the case of Lindsey Clancy is already being invoked elsewhere. We're back in a bit.
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4: Welcome back to Start Here Weekend from ABC News. I'm Brad Milkey. We knew a mistrial was a distinct possibility in the case of Lindsay Clancy. Last week, as jurors deliberated whether she killed her children out of malice or out of a devastating case of postpartum psychosis, they twice told the judge they were unable to reach a unanimous verdict. Twice, they were told to go back and keep deliberating. They once again said they were deadlocked. This time, the judge declared a mistrial.
18: At this point, I'm going to declare that the jury is deadlocked, and I'm going to declare a mistrial.
4: But not until after the defense had lodged an appeal saying one of these jurors should have already been dismissed.
19: And unfortunately, they're not holding out based on a good faith issue with the facts or with the law, but they are refusing to apply the law as you've given it.
4: There are not only questions about the decisions here, there's also another case drawing attention and another child dead. ABC's chief investigative correspondent Aaron Katursky is with us. Aaron, as straightforward as a hung jury can be, this one was not straightforward, right? What happened here?
20: Oh, it was not, Brad. This jury, at least according to Lindsay Clancy's attorney, Kevin Reddington, split 11-1 in favor of finding her not guilty by lack of criminal responsibility, by reason of insanity, because, as the defense argued, her postpartum psychosis made her follow a voice in her head telling her to do the unimaginable. And the lone holdout, according to Reddington, was someone who was not applying the law that requires a defendant to be found guilty beyond a reasonable doubt. Nonetheless, after three separate deadlock notes, the judge gave the defense an hour to file an emergency appeal with Massachusetts' highest court, the Supreme Judicial Court. There was a virtual hearing. Lindsay Clancy was there looking on, but in the end, the Supreme Judicial Court declined to get involved, and the judge did grant the mistrial.
4: Wait, and were they asking, Aaron, for this juror just to be, like, replaced with an alternate? I guess I'm wondering, is there precedent for that where a higher court could just tell a lower court, like, no, this guy, he's got to go, and then you can keep proceeding as usual? Is that normal?
20: Interestingly, Brad, Reddington did not cite any case law that would establish precedent for going to the state's highest court and effectively forcing the trial judge to allow deliberations to continue or to kick off the holdout juror and replace with an alternate and start deliberations all over again. But Reddington wanted to try because he believed he was on the cusp of victory. He said, with the jury split 11-1, that he effectively won the case and that the holdout juror was just giving Lindsay Clancy a raw deal.
19: Where do I begin to thank these jurors? Minus one.
4: Well, this is what I was wondering, is what does this mean for Clancy? Because is there a chance prosecutors look at that 11-1 and go, yeesh, like maybe we shouldn't bring this case again? We might just lose officially. Is there a chance they could try to reach some sort of plea agreement with the defense? Because they do seem aligned on a lot of different points of the case.
20: Those are all possibilities. The district attorney in Plymouth County, Timothy Cruz, would not make an immediate decision, but he said he did want justice for Clancy's three children. We're not sure what that's going to look like. It could be another trial for first-degree murder. Prosecutors could seek to retry Clancy and pursue a conviction on a lesser charge or arrange a possible plea deal. And it sounded like Reddington was open to that on behalf of his client. For now, even with the mistrial, she is not free to go. She is being held in custody without bail at a state psychiatric hospital, which for the defense is at least preferable to prison. Hmm. The defense was never advocating for Lindsay Clancy to simply escape responsibility. The whole idea was to find her not guilty by reason of insanity, effectively, and get her more permanently into mental health treatment and down the road, perhaps evaluate her to see whether it would ever be safe enough for her to return and live among society.
4: Well, the other thing kind of looking forward here is this case, I do think, has spurred this broader conversation about maternal mental health. But then the other side of that is going to be, where is the line? Like, how do you sort of litigate that? Because there was also this really terrible case in the last several days. Just a warning to our listeners, graphic details here, so use your discretion. But I mean, in this other case, the police were already referencing the Lindsay Clancy trial in all of this.
20: This one in Illinois, it's the case against Corey Walsh, who had, according to police, become very invested in the Lindsay Clancy trial, especially as the jury was deliberating. And she allegedly killed her 2-year-old son, hanging the toddler from a basement rafter in the family home while two of her other kids were not there, while her husband was out of state. A neighbor apparently found the toddler, tried to revive him. The mother was upstairs in a bathtub, according to police, stabbing herself, apparently trying to kill herself. And her attorney now says that she was suffering a psychotic episode at the time. And her attorney said she hopes we all will realize this heartbreak for what it is.
0: Absolutely heartbreaking. And a good reminder, probably, that there are more of these cases than people might be aware of. And as always, if you're struggling with depression or harmful thoughts yourself, remember the National Suicide Prevention Lifeline is always available at 988. Aaron Katursky, thank you so much.
20: Thank you, Brad.
0: It's so weird what sort of things represent bygone eras to us, right? Like tech is a really good example. The other day I was listening to a podcast ad and someone said, if you're using the same bank as when you had a flip phone, it's time to change, which is perfect advertising because it does conjure up images of myself in college when, yes, I did have an LG flip phone, silver with a little mirror, so I guess I could check myself out if I needed to. Very weird. Anyway, if flip phones were supposed to remain in the early aughts, no one told Apple, because this week at a big anticipated event, their biggest product launch of the year happened to be, well, a very sleek, very foldable phone. But this event was huge for a lot of reasons, so let's unfold them all with ABC's Mike Dubusky, who covers tech. Mike, I thought flip phones were supposed to be like a cheap old school option. Please tell me that Apple is not really asking $2,000 for a phone that flips shut.
21: Brad, they are absolutely asking for $2,000, and that's just to start. That's like the base level storage for the new iPhone Duo, which is what they're calling this thing.
22: The convenience of iPhone Duo is combining the utility of two products into one. The largest display for an iPhone in an incredibly compact, pocketable form.
21: And there's a clue in the name as to why this thing is so expensive. When you think about it, right, a folding phone in this world is kind of like two phones meshed together with a hinge, right? When you go back a year and you think about the big launch from last year's iPhone event, it was the iPhone Air, this ultra-thin version of the iPhone. Well, many speculated at the time that if you put two iPhone Airs next to each other, you join them with a hinge, and you fold them over, well, that kind of creates like one normal phone. And that's exactly what we got to look at on Wednesday.
23: As you move between displays, the software gracefully expands and transitions from the outer to the inner display. Controls remain in a consistent location on the side.
21: It's a little squatter and wider than your average iPhone. They say that creates a better aspect ratio for movies and for editing spreadsheets and for doing Zoom calls and what have you when it's unfolded. Of course, when it's closed, you can operate it like a normal phone, and it's designed to kind of fit in your pocket, pop in your purse a little easier than, you know, something that is a little bit more bulky.
0: Well, and the other reason this was a big event was also because of who was doing the introducing, right? Apple has a new CEO. Yeah. For the first time, it's not Steve Jobs and it's not Tim Cook. What does all this mean for the direction of the company?
21: Yeah, John Ternus is the new CEO. He's been on the job for a little more than a week at this point. However, he does come from the world of hardware, right? He ran Apple's hardware division for years under Tim Cook before taking over that CEO role.
0: Okay, we're coming up on our final break right now, but when we come back, we'll find out more about this foldable iPhone and Apple's new CEO. That's after the break.
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0: Welcome back to Start Here Weekend from ABC News. I'm Brad Milkey. Before the break, we were talking with ABC's Mike Dubusky about Apple's new foldable phone, which comes with a $2,000 price tag to start. Mike, you mentioned Apple's new CEO, John Ternus, who took over for Tim Cook after what? He was there for 15 years. He still has a role within the company, but Apple was basically Ternus's debut as CEO, right? So it's the first time someone other than Cook has led the charge on these products.
21: In fact, at the very beginning of this presentation, Brad, we actually heard from Tim Cook, and he approached the camera and he was like, actually, no, it's not about me today. It's this guy. This is your guy now. And he introduced John Ternus. And Ternus started by talking about how grateful he was, of course, to Tim Cook. But within the first couple lines, he started talking about artificial intelligence and how Apple sees that as a way to improve things like productivity.
27: As we look ahead, we see a future filled with enormous discovery and transformation. AI makes entirely new kinds of experiences possible.
21: Apple is often kind of looked at as somewhat behind in the AI race. Mm. They've recently struck major deals with Google and others to sort of spruce up their AI efforts. But hearing that early on from Ternus really means that AI is not going away in Apple's strategy by any stretch of the imagination.
27: And AI can become even more useful when it brings together your life with the apps, services, and products you use every day.
21: This is designed to be kind of your sort of centralized digital life, bringing together social elements from, you know, platforms like Meta, bringing together work elements from, you know, platforms like Microsoft, leisure with things like, you know, photography apps and games and things like that. That all goes on your phone, right? And what he sees as the potential of AI is bringing all of that stuff together in a way that's a lot more comprehensive and easy.
27: These products will help people create, communicate, and be more productive and entertained while staying healthy and active in ways that are more personal and intelligent than ever.
21: We will have to see exactly what that looks like in practice. Apple, as I said, kind of perceived to be behind in the AI race. You know, some have said that they've also avoided some of the embarrassing negative headlines of the AI race by kind of putting that technology at arm's length.
4: Well, this is the thing about AI. I mean, you mentioned embarrassing moments. We saw some startling comments from those at other AI companies. An artificial intelligence researcher at Anthropic, that's one of the big chatbot makers, said that he has decided to leave the whole industry and then went on the social media tirade, basically accusing companies. He said he worked at both Anthropic and OpenAI and says these guys are gambling with our lives. He said these advancements could lead to like mass death and that these companies basically did not even care about it. I'm scared, Mike. What's going on?
21: Obviously, a pretty eye-opening headline there, Brad. That researcher, Jacob Coxon, as he's known, did work at OpenAI before jumping over to Anthropic and then this week resigning from that position. He even went so far as to say that within the next 10 years, there is a 10% chance of AI killing all humans. Obviously, everyone's going to perk up and pay attention to that.
4: Yeah.
21: But I think it's also worth taking a step back, Brad, and just talking about where we're at with artificial intelligence right now. These internal labs, you know, they are working on these models that haven't been released to the public yet. They're seeing stuff that we don't necessarily see. The average user experience with artificial intelligence, in a lot of ways, is pretty convenient, right? It's nice to have, you know, maybe your email summarized for you, for example. On the other hand, though, it still is flawed enough to not be trustworthy consistently. And that's why I think you're seeing a lot of this pushback over things like data centers, which are crucial for the AI build out and to develop these large language models. People just having this cognitive dissonance between, you know, these huge facilities going in and the sort of lived kind of flawed experience of a ChatGPT free version, right? And I think, you know, from our outsider's perspective, we need to treat all of this with a little bit of a grain of salt, because at the end of the day, Jacob Coxon, Sam Altman, Dario Amodei, all these figures who are issuing these major warnings about the future of artificial intelligence, they're also betting that AI is going to be the next big thing.
4: They're working on the assumption that this is life-changing stuff. There's also the possibility maybe it's not, and they're just living in this insular world.
21: Right, exactly. You have to buy into the narrative that AI is going to be a cultural and a technological, a political and a business revolution on the order of the Industrial Revolution. Or if you listen to Sundar Pichai, the CEO of Google, a revolution that is as transformative as the discovery of fire. He has actually said that.
4: Right.
21: You got to believe that if you buy into this. And that's not to minimize the cybersecurity concerns, certainly a lot of the potential disruption to the employment sector. I do think it's worth just taking a beat before we totally buy into the notion that 10% of us are going to be dead because Skynet rose up and killed us all.
4: Right.
21: Like, I just think that that needs to be couched in kind of this larger context that these guys are ultimately invested in this industry and they want to see some version of it succeed in a weird way by issuing all these warnings. That also is an advertisement for how powerful this technology is.
4: Well, that's the thing, though, is it sounded like this peek behind the curtain at this guy's perception of the AI employee culture. He said specifically, he said OpenAI does not care what happens to humans as a result of all this. Sam Altman, the CEO of OpenAI, has repeatedly said he cares very much, of course, about the ethics of developing this technology. But then this engineer said Anthropic does care, but they feel the need to be first to advance things if they're going to actually shape the industry.
21: Right.
4: And therefore, they're abandoning a lot of their caution lights as they kind of go on this race. Anthropic, of course, also says that they are paying close attention to the effects of artificial intelligence. Mike Dubusky, thank you so much.
21: Of course. Take care.
4: And one last thing. It's been almost 11 months since a gang of masked thieves broke into the Louvre in Paris. Remember how big this was? They broke in on the second floor, stole some of France's most storied crown jewels, and then got away on motorbikes.
0: Since that moment, the entire nation has been reckoning with how this could happen in a country that values art so much. How could you be able to pull off a heist like this in France in less than 10 minutes? Security services have never been on higher alert, and yet, it's happened again. On France's southern coast, authorities in the town of Cagnes-sur-Mer said their greatest local landmark, the Renoir Museum, had been robbed. Thieves had cut a hole in a fence, climbed through a window, clipped through wires holding frames to the wall, and grabbed four works by the French master. Police arrived in 5 minutes, but it only took the robbers 3 minutes to get in and out. Fortunately, they didn't get away with all of these works. The thieves dropped two of the four pieces as they fled. It's also more likely the authorities can track these guys down compared to, say, the robbers of the crown jewels. Remember, those could conceivably be stripped and melted down, while a painting has to stay intact to have any value. In fact, while these two missing paintings are reputed to be worth $10 million, it's tough to sell artwork that is now the subject of a nationwide manhunt. But it does heighten the already pressing questions about museum security, because it's not just the Louvre. In the last year alone, thieves stole gold nuggets from the French National History Museum, porcelain dishes from a famous ceramics institute, and a 2,500-year-old jewelry piece from a Burgundy museum. If French authorities can't guarantee the safety of cultural treasures like these, is every piece of art in the nation up for grabs? Art experts say museums are still a relatively soft target. More traffic than a jewelry store, less security than a bank. Small museums like the Renoir exhibit, which hold only 12 paintings total, are particularly vulnerable. One piece of silver lining, at least one of these paintings has a history of returning to its rightful owners. Renoir's Young Woman at a Well was looted by the Nazis during World War II before finally being returned back to France. You hope that for all the lapses in security here, France's finest art detectives are on the case now. Actually, these thieves couldn't have picked a worse time to start stealing Renoirs, because in recent years, there's this whole movement, I'm not making this up, called Renoir Sucks at Painting. These are people who have shown up to protest at museums in Boston and New York to say, will you please stop including these paintings in your collection? They're not any good. Like, has nothing to do with the guy, just his aesthetic. I will say, the woman in Young Woman at a Well doesn't really have a face, but what do I know about fine art? All right, that'll do it for us. Thank you so much for listening to Start Here Weekend from ABC News. Start Here Weekend is produced by Aaron Ferrer, Emily Schutz, Jen Newman, and Anthony Ali. Ariel Chester is our social media producer. Josh Cohen is director of podcast programming. I'm our managing editor. Thanks to John Newman, Tara Gimbel, Eamon McNiff, and Katie Dendoss. 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
3: From ABC News, I'm Chuck Sievertson. A small plane crash leaves a grateful congressman who's the Republican candidate for Wisconsin governor and the pilot with no serious injuries. The plane lost power and made an emergency water landing last night in Lake Wausau, writes Congressman Tom Tiffany on social media. He says the plane started to sink. They swam to shallow water and first responders in a boat rescued them. Tiffany says he's grateful to the first responders and the pilot and adds that the experience makes you think how precious life is. When the bars let out last night in downtown Green Bay and police were clearing out a crowd, says Police Chief Chris Davis.
4: They attempted to take some people into custody. There was a struggle. There was a large crowd that gathered. And then while all of this was going on, a car that we don't know whether it was related to the disturbance or not began driving through the crowd.
3: Nobody seriously hurt. Cops say the suspected drunk drivers caught. The cost of diesel fuel has hit a new nationwide high, $6 a gallon, $8 in California, one trucker.
5: I mean, I'm having a hard time surviving, I got to be honest with you.
3: Stuart Spencer of the Lodi, California Wine Grape Commission.
6: We're already dealing with a very difficult and challenging wine and grape market. Many growers are still trying to sell their fruit this year, and when you're adding additional cost on top of that, it's just... It's really tough.
3: El Nino conditions warming Pacific Ocean waters off Southern California led to tropical creatures coming closer, hammerheads, a whale shark, an array of exotic rays. In Los Angeles, ABC's Leanne Suter.
7: The large school of sickle fin devil rays surprising Juan Carlos Aguilar as he was spearfishing off Catalina Island in the midst of our heat wave.
8: They were just moving very graciously as they do and looking like stealth bombers of the sea, if you will.
7: These rays, which prefer tropical temperatures, are rarely seen this far north.
3: Listening to ABC News.
9: Here's the official forecast. It's going to be hot and dry this week. Sunshine today, heat index making it feel like 100. Mostly clear, 74 tonight. More sunshine, 95 tomorrow. Monday night, mostly clear and 70 degrees. Tuesday, sunny and 95. Clear and 70 for Tuesday night. The sun shining on us once again as we head into Wednesday. High reaching 96. Wednesday night, mostly clear and a low of 69. I'm Greg Allen on WGOW.
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17: Okay. Welcome, everybody, to the Watchdog on Wall Street show. We are, lack of a better phrase, loaded. I don't know if I'm going to be able to get through everything today. And, you know, that's a good reason why I strongly suggest, encourage that you subscribe to our podcast. I strongly suggest you get to our website on a regular basis, where I'm constantly updating everything that's happening in the news and basically swimming through. I'm guiding everybody through all of the male bovine caca that is put out there in the press. We're going to talk about, we got to get into $5,000 checks. We got to get into another entitlement program that's been proposed, but I, you know, all that stuff we're going to get to. Oh, we have to get into oil and the bond markets and what this all is going to mean and translate as far as your portfolio is concerned. And, way too many. When I have to do a show and I'm like, my Lord, we warned about all of these things. Way too many "see, I told you so" moments today on the program. And, as I've stated before, the "see, I told you so" moments don't turn out well here, quite frankly. But yay, it's okay. It's okay. That's what we've been doing here on this program for 26 years, 30 years plus at Markowski Investments, guiding you through all of this. All right. I have to start off today with this, though. I am getting perpetually pitched on a regular basis, phone calls, texts, emails from all of these wizard of smart portfolio managers, private equity managers. And this has been, it's been the case for a very, very long period of time. And one of the things, and this is kind of like a lesson to everyone out there. Arrogance arrogance, cockiness when it comes to money managers. Well, that arrogance makes an awful, awful money manager. I have in all my years, never met a quality financial advisor, quality portfolio manager that was arrogant. And we talk about, you know, some of my peers, guys like Druckenmiller and Buffett and all of these guys that the best in the business, which we like to surround ourselves with. None of them are arrogant. And I actually went back my Markowski Investments Financial Independence Top 20, which I wrote in 2004. I think it was number 12 on the list. When somebody starts bragging about their stock market performance or their prowess or their ability, I guide you into the market and I guide you out to the market. Pricing and timing. Man, we are great at pricing and timing. You need to run away and run away quickly. Inundated by all of these pitches, inundated by all these guys, but then I'm also inundated as well with stories of loss. People losing small fortunes on these managers that have a decent streak for a period of time, and then it all goes away. It's interesting is that if you are, you know, if I've never, I don't golf. I the last time I went golfing, I don't know, had to be about 20 years ago. And I hit one shot, and again, they told me the club to use. It was like a looping shot that I had to hit, and I hit that thing perfect, next to perfect. Didn't go in the hole, right next to the hole. And everybody's like, I can't believe you made that shot. It was luck. Okay? It wasn't talent. It wasn't ability. It was purely luck. Every year they'll have these stories about how, oh, it's a top performing portfolio manager for 2026 and top performing portfolio manager for the last quarter. Who cares? What does that even mean? Again, you want people that have been there, done that for decades. I've described this before, you know, when I have to go on a business trip somewhere to a foreign town, someplace I haven't been to before, city. And I go and I speak with the concierge. Oh, it was good, you know, could you, you know, recommend some good restaurants in town? And every single time, I don't even listen to them anymore because they all get paid off by these new restaurants. Oh yeah, we got this great new restaurant over here and this great new restaurant there. I'm like, no, I want the great old restaurant. I want the one that's been doing it for a very long time. Humility. Humility is very, very important when it comes to anything. When you're any type of business, any type of sport. Actually, St. Augustine talked about virtues, important virtues to have. And he said humility. First, second, and third most essential rule. And this is all about teaching the morality of Jesus Christ. You cannot be prideful. Augustine talked about pride as the root sin that caused humanity's fall. Thinking that you know more, you are God. I've seen too many horror stories over the years. These arrogant managers are just that. They are flashes in the pan. I have to address this as well because I'm seeing more and more of this here, there, and everywhere. AI money managers. AI can do it for you. AI can do this and AI can do that. And it's funny. I have you know, quite a few friends that are in the technology business. And we're going to, you know, we're going to later on in the program, we're going to talk about that AI revelation this past week where the kid quit and said that, you know, it's going to kill everybody within 10 years. I'll address that a little bit later on in the program. But different chat bots and AI models are recommending completely different things. And the problem with AI is it wants to be nice to you. It's like a sycophant. It pushes you in directions that it feels you want to be pushed to make you happy. Something you have to avoid. I'm thinking about it today. You know, I start my Markowski Investments Rules of the Road, which I did 20 something years ago, and we added a little bit to it back in 2019. And I'll go through it with you quickly. Compounding is the royal road to riches. Rule number two, don't lose money. And I know that sounds simplistic, but you can never, ever, ever let risk lead to ruin. And that's going to actually gonna talk about that. That's going to tie into the AI is going to kill us all story a little bit later on in the program. Number three, invest. Invest like you are already wealthy. Invest like you are a multi-millionaire. You do that, you're not making stupid mistakes. You're not trying to get wealthy overnight. You already are wealthy. You want to grow your money through work, time, and effort. That's what wealthy people do. And of course, you buy assets on sale. You don't freak out when the market starts selling off. Again, simplicity. I'm a big fan of simplicity. I wish laws, rules, and regulations were written not in gray, but in black and white. Very straightforward. But again, I also, when in 2019, I added two other things. I added, if you want to do well, you first and foremost, you have to be patient. At times, you are going to have to be patient. Sometimes the market is not as efficient as you'd like it to be. And I can give countless examples over the years where we have made major calls here on the program. We were right in time. I think I mentioned Enron back in the 1990s. I called the demise of Enron, which that's kind of led to me getting all sorts of radio shows, guest appearances on radio shows, because everybody thought I was an idiot. What the hell does this kid know? Problems with Enron. Don't you know that it's the world's Fortune magazine's most innovative company 5 years in a row? And I would go on these programs and they'd make fun of me. That's the basic is look at this stupid kid. They would love having me on the shows. Also talk about all the dot-coms and how they were going to collapse. Again, what does this kid know? Well, yeah, turned out to be right. I mean, it took Enron a year after I made that call. Yeah, because the company kept going up. I was patient. I wasn't short in the stock. I was just telling people, hey, something's not right here. So yes, you have to be patient. And when you're going against conventional wisdom, there's another big rule for us at Markowski Investments. Conventional wisdom is poison. Conventional wisdom is poisonous. You want to do well, you are going to have to stand in the face of the chattering classes, the masses out there. And that involves having courage. I should have, back in 2019, maybe I got to rewrite another column talking about it and add humility as another trait if you want to be a successful investor. You need to understand that you don't know what you don't know. Arrogant, overconfident portfolio managers. And I'm saying to myself, you got to be kidding me. You don't know everything. You have to be cautious. That, and again, that arrogance we talked about, that was that what is it, $40 billion fund blow up, AI fund blow up. And Ken Griffin came in, swooped in, bought all the assets on sale. Why? Because that kid thought he was too smart. And he crushed himself and he crushed his investors. So yes, you have to stand in the face of the chattering classes. And yes, you need to have humility. I'm gonna take a break right here. We're gonna get back. I'm gonna get into a topic that I've been pushing for a very long period of time, a couple decades plus, a topic that the current president of the United States put in his first platform back in 2016, and it's been ignored since then. Because again, I was exhausted this past week. The amount of big bank, big investment firm fraud stories was just, it was over the top. We need to break up the big banks. A lot more we got to go on the program today. Don't go anywhere. But if you do, again, I invite you. 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
18: 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One of the scheduled discussions was actually called Health Fascism. 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

0: taking Wall Street's liars, crooks, and cheats out behind the woodshed. 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
1: I watched a story this past week. I watched, what's his name there, Tenev from Robinhood, talking about this new financial product that they're going to be putting out, where they are going to be, wait for it, tokenizing stocks. And, you know, I started looking this up and trying to figure out what it exactly means. And quite frankly, I can't even get my arms around this, except the fact that it's going to allow people to, in essence, you're not going to have actual ownership of the stock. You don't get any voting rights with the stock. It's going to be tied to the stock, and you're going to be able to trade it 24/7. Why is this necessary in life? Why? I remember when they first started, all right, after hours trading and all this stuff. I'm like, why? Why? Do you think that you're going to have some sort of insight and you're going to start beating the traders at the big brokerage firms? Do you think that's going to happen? Yeah, this is it's a true story. Back in the 1990s, at the same time when I was being made fun of for making the right calls on dot-com stocks blowing up and Enron and a myriad of other things at that point in time, I was asked about the demise of stockbrokers and financial advisors, because all of the discount houses were coming into play, the Ameritrades, the E-Trades, DLJ Directs, all that stuff. And I'm like, what? What do you mean? Like, oh, well, you know, people are going to go do this stuff on their own. I said, yeah, they're going to go do it on their own and they're going to lose. Which is exactly what they did. Which is exactly what people do on Robinhood for the most part. Unless you're extraordinarily disciplined. It's the same thing. You know, I basically had it pretty much with, I mean, I love sports. I do. But I've had it with all the gambling and all the gambling apps. And now you've got all of these prediction markets and they're getting into sports and trying to talk about this like this is some sort of grand investment. And then you see the amount of people in this country addicted to this stuff, the people getting rich off of basically being gambling promoters. I remember, what is his name? I'll come to me in a second. He's the head of the NFL, where he swore up and down, sideways, backwards, forwards, they would never get involved in all this gambling or any of this stuff. And right, sure. They're cashing in right now. And you know what they're doing? They're killing young men. People, we have some major societal issues. Young men addicted to all

0: of this gambling nonsense, porn, weed, all of these things. How is this the slightest bit healthy as I go off on a bit of a tangent? Well, you know who's invested in all of these things as well is the big brokerage firms out there. Oh, yeah. They finance all of this stuff. I saw also a myriad of stories. I get them, you know, sent over in my email box, various different searches. You know, one scam, Merrill Lynch, another one, JP Morgan, Morgan Stanley, all of these advisors. We need to desperately break up monopolies here in this country. Monopolies are keeping the country down. It is one of the reasons we are not seeing the dynamic growth we've had in the past. You know, isn't it interesting? Isn't it interesting that they got rid of Glass-Steagall? They allowed for these mega banks to come together. You know when that happened? 2000. We haven't had dynamic growth in this country since that period of time. Now, there's other reasons for it as well. But I'm sorry, people. Too big to fail just ain't capitalism, my friends. It just ain't capitalism. A little bit more on this when we get back. Watchdog on WallStreet.com. 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We'll be back.
1: Watching every move on her face. She said, look.
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0: It's not the easy thing. 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Great values you guys have. Great value set. The talent and passion of our people are critical to our success. Together, we share a common set of values rooted in integrity and excellence. That's Morgan Stanley. Oh, sure. And the interests of our clients must come first. Merrill Lynch. Yeah. I get a litany of arbitration stories and lawsuits every single week. I actually, it's funny, I get people sometimes, aren't you scared going after these big, huge firms that they're going to come after and sue you? Sue me for what? I've been doing this for 26 years. I'm sure they could and cost me a fortune in legal fees, but I mean, I could turn around and sue them the opposite way. I'm not lying about anything. I mean, it was 26 years pointing out facts. This is reality. This is what's going on. What are they going to sue me for? We need to, at some point in time, get by this. And this is actually, you know, in 1947, the U.S. government sued the top 17 investment banks for violating antitrust laws, collusion. Now I want you to think about that for a second. 1947, there were 17 top investment banks. 17. I wish we had that much competition today, quite frankly. But we don't. We don't. I've been talking a lot lately on the podcast and here on the show about getting our country back on solid footing. Not the BS you're hearing from the elephants, not the BS you're hearing from the donkeys. The reality is we know how to do this. We have an instruction manual. We've done it before. We've had dynamic growth before. We've gotten to a point in time right now where there is so much money that is concentrated. Certain companies, politicians, money going back and forth, where certain companies are in a position where, again, they're too big to fail. I can't tell you, because again, it's looked back on today by many people. Oh, it was a great success. Yeah, great. It was a great success. They stepped in and had Ben Bernanke and Hank Paulson. And oh, they stepped in and they saved the day. Here we come to save the day. What did they do? What did they do? They in essence socialized the losses of those big firms. That was the other day. Lloyd Blankfein, who was the CEO of Goldman Sachs at the time, put out some sort of tweet about, you know, certain companies needing to fail if they don't get it right. I'm like, that's rich, man. You would have been out of business if it wasn't for the taxpayer that stepped in and saved you. Not to mention you guys were doing some really, really crooked crap. And nobody paid the price. You want to know why those democratic socialists are gaining ground here in this country? That's why. It's not so much the perception that capitalism is failing. It's not that, because they think what's going on right now is capitalism. It's not. You cannot have capitalism unless you have failure. You can't have capitalism when the government is taking stakes in companies and picking and choosing winners and losers. This keeps businesses down. You cannot have barriers to entry. You cannot have regulatory capture. You cannot allow certain companies to be able to borrow money at rates that nobody else can borrow money for. Because, again, they can't fail. There's no risk. 2016 and Trump's Republican platform, he called for the breakup of the big banks and the monopolies. If he had done that, that would have been his best policy thing he ever did. But no, it's gone by the wayside, and now we're getting nonsense like $5,000 checks. Anyway, I'll get into that a little bit later, but I got to take a break. 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
1: All right. I don't know if you saw this. It kind of was underneath the radar right now. Revolving credit card debt right now it's hitting crazy levels. Consumer credit way past estimates. Credit card debt hits an all-time high. And I'm not going to do a whole debt thing here on the program, but credit card debt it's like a black hole. Once you get into that, it is very, very difficult to get out. I try to explain to people, you've got to do everything. You cannot be paying 18, 20, 25, 30%. You can't. It's a death spiral for your finances. It's going to do so many. It's bad for your health. It's bad for your relationships. You're better off smoking, honestly, 3 packs of cigarettes a day. Honestly, for your health, the stress that is going to be involved with something like this. And this is why I encourage people, you got to get rid of it sooner rather than later. But I get it. I mean, people have gotten themselves into a position right now. You see what you're paying at the pump, seeing what you're paying. If you're not making these adjustments, especially if you're at that point of time in your life where you are kind of living paycheck to paycheck to some degree, these things hit. And, what we're getting is from, oh, don't worry. Oh, everything's going to be awesome after the midterms. Yeah. Oh, yeah. After the midterms, everything, we're going to have oil down. Gasoline price will be down to $2, lower than $2 a gallon, what the president said. Come on, man. Stop. Stop saying these. It's just not true. As gasoline continues to go higher, diesel prices at records. What do you think this is going to happen in regards to everything you buy? Most items in this country are delivered by truck. They're delivered by truck. Their costs are going up. That's going to translate into higher trucking costs. It's going to translate into what you're buying at the stores. They're already talking about a very, very expensive Christmas this year. Stop telling me that prices are down. Stop telling people that there's no such thing as an affordability crisis. And start doing something about it. Take a look at the bond market as well. What we're paying on our 10-year and treasury yields right now. Not good. Not good. And what that means to your money and your portfolio when we get back. 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We'll be back.
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13: I get the same old dreams, same time every night.
1: It's six charts that explain how Americans really feel about the economy. Jobs growth is steady. Employment is not racing through the roof, but rising costs are keeping many, many Americans behind, especially young people out there that are trying to get a footing, trying to get started out there in life. That's not a lie. That's a fact, man. You can take a look across the board and you can see what people are paying, and everything is going up except eggs. Eggs came down a little bit. That's it. Everything else is skyrocketing. Now, I have to talk about this. This was fascinating this past week. Our Secretary of the Treasury, Scott Bessent, when he's not getting into fistfights at the White House. Yeah, he got into a fistfight with Elon Musk earlier last year. And was it this past week he got into a fistfight with Kevin Hassett, another one of Donald Trump's economic advisors? What, did I get into a little slap fight there or something like that? Anyway, neither here nor there. He comes out this past week and he puts out this message that, I'm the market now. Anybody wants to start messing around? I've got asymmetric information. I'm the market now. Don't try to out-trade me. Don't mess with me. You know what it reminded me of when I saw it? Anybody's a fan of the television show Breaking Bad? There was a classic scene in that television show when Walter White, the bad guy, drug dealer, he used to be a school teacher. Anyway, his wife is, I'm worried about you. We don't know what's going to happen. And he was like, who do you think you're talking to? Who do you think you're talking to? And basically he was saying, I don't know who's going to knock on the door and kill you. She's like, I'm the one that knocks. It was like Scott Bessent was like Mr. Tough Guy, Walter White, Treasury Secretary right now. Right. Next day he gets his buttocks handed to him. Every trade, every push that he has had has failed. Nothing has worked. Our bond yields have gone parabolic. And there's nothing he can do about it. You know, we've talked about this here on the program, the 10-year and the 30-year and the bond market, how large the bond market is and how important that is. The most important. It's not what did the Dow do today? What did the Nasdaq? What did the S&P? No. The most important number out there is the 10-year and 30-year yield. Period. The end. Why don't you play with a calculator? Play with a calculator sometime. This year, we are running a $2 trillion deficit as a nation. $2 trillion. Coupled with the fact that we have to roll over. Rolling over our debt means we're paying off one credit card with another credit card. Except the new credit card that we're paying off the old credit card with has a higher interest rate. Well, why don't you take a look to see how much more you and I, because we're the taxpayers, are on the hook for as far as interest payments are concerned. And the Fed can do nothing about this. Nothing. Except one thing. Print money. Print money. Scott Bessent. Okay, I'm gonna go out there. I'm going to buy $6 billion. $6 billion in debt. Basically, buying up debt with short-term debt at a higher interest rate. And the reason why he's doing this, we explained this a week or two on the program. The idea behind this is he's removing inventory off the market. Taking bonds off the market. Are you taking a look around the globe? Nobody gives a damn what Scott Bessent is saying. People are selling our debt left, right, and all over the place. And there's a collective freakout. But again, I am always been a glass is half full guy. There's one way. One way you want to get yourself, in great shape for the beach. You're out of shape, whatever it may be. And I'm not talking jacking yourself up with all sorts of GLP drugs and whatnot that, yeah, you'll lose weight, but you're not going to gain any muscle mass. That's for darn sure. You got to do what? You got to put the work, time, and effort in. You got to eat right, and you got to get your buttocks into the gym and work out. No shortcuts. Nobody's come up with a magic injection yet to make you buff, okay? You got to put the work in. You want to make it's so easy. It is so bloody easy to get our interest rates down. All the United States has to do, all we have to do as a country is go out and be fiscally prudent. Start making cuts. You've got sovereign debt all over the globe. Rates are rising all over the place. What do you think is going to happen? What do you think is going to happen if we say, you know what? That's it. We're done. We're not running deficits anymore. We're going to have a balanced budget amendment. We're cracking a whip. We're getting this done. You know what would happen? So much money would flow in to our bonds. Interest rates would drop across the board. That means mortgage rates would come down. That means credit card rates would go down. That means lending to businesses would go down and the economy would explode. That's what you need to do. That's it. What needs to be done? Will it be done? Probably not. No, not with these folks in Washington, D.C. Spend some more. Anyway. 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
20: From ABC News, I'm Chuck Severton. The two grateful survivors of a small plane emergency landing in Wisconsin's Lake Wausau last night are the pilot and the congressman who is the Republican candidate for Wisconsin governor. Congressman Tom Tiffany writes on social media that the plane started to sink. They swam to shallow water and first responders in a boat rescued them. No serious injuries. Tiffany thanking the pilot and responders. An Iranian commercial ship was attacked early today in the Strait of Hormuz, with one person killed, four wounded, say Iranian state media. Regional governor blames a terrorist enemy. Following a drone attack on a Saudi Arabian pipeline this week, says ABC's Stephen Portnoy.
21: No one has claimed responsibility for Thursday's attack. Saudi officials closed the pipeline Friday as a precautionary measure, a move that led to another dramatic spike in oil prices.
20: Diesel fuel prices in the U.S. are at all-time records, $6 a gallon on average nationally, $8 in California. Tough on California wineries.
22: Now we're definitely, our usage of fuel is at its peak. It just kind of keeps on, you know, we keep on taking it in the, and we can't do anything about it.
20: With the latest inflation report showing it's still too high for regulators, this from ABC's Olivia Rubin.
23: See, the big issue here is inflation, which held steady in August at 3.4%, well above the Fed's target rate of 2%. Now, to try to cool this inflation, the Fed can hike rates, and investors are expecting as much, now putting those odds at over 80%.
20: The Federal Reserve announcing its latest rate decision Wednesday. A rate hike means borrowing gets more expensive. Think credit card interest rates, car loans, mortgages. Philippine officials say deaths in the Philippine ferry fire have risen to 76, 13 others missing. A ferry overturned in bad weather in Indonesia's Java Sea today, leaving about 130 passengers and crew missing, say rescuers. Six passenger bodies are recovered. 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
24: Here's the official forecast. It's going to be hot and dry this week. Sunshine today, heat index making it feel like 100. Mostly clear, 74 tonight. More sunshine, 95 tomorrow. Monday night, mostly clear and 70 degrees. Tuesday, sunny and 95. Clear and 70 for Tuesday night. The sun shining on us once again as we head into Wednesday, high reaching 96. Wednesday night, mostly clear and a low of 69. I'm Greg Allen on WGOW.
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14: Well-known author, investment banker, consumer advocate, analyst, trader, Chris Markowski is the watchdog on Wall Street.
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14: This is the Watchdog on Wall Street.
1: So yeah, I'm going to get a million questions, and rightfully so. What do I do? The Fed's going to raise rates. What's that mean for my portfolio? Look at the market. Market's been down. Since the turn of the century, we've had the same philosophy. Actually, our base case has just strengthened in how we've gone about managing money. You have to be able to outrun inflation. I wish, I pray all the time that we actually vote as a country, vote people into positions of power that will take our fiscal situation seriously and stop bankrupting the country and bankrupting our kids. That's all I can do. You can do it as well. You can, you know, talk to your friends and neighbors about it. Don't vote for ridiculous candidates. Hold them accountable. Don't just vote the incumbent. Don't just vote your party. Vote for people that are serious about dealing with this. It's, quite frankly, it's child abuse, what we're doing, quite frankly, is what it is. We are putting all of this debt on our kids and our grandkids. You understand how disgusting that is? I don't know about you, but I learned this back in, when I was in Cub Scouts. You know, you go to a campsite, you go camping, you leave the campsite in better condition than it was when you got there. Well, we're not leaving conditions for the youth of today. We're not in good condition. How are we doing that? Given that you're going to be handing over, here you go. Yeah, we charged up the credit card. We maxed it out like at 40 trillion and it's still rising. Here you go. Sorry about that. You got to pay that off now. How is that okay? How do people justify that in their mind? I'll never know. I won't. Our base case has been, you know what? You can't have a 60-40 portfolio. Holy mackerel. You see how bad bonds have performed? We get portfolios that come in all the time where you had very, very lazy financial advisors. Very lazy. Not, well, oh, set it and forget it. Hey, you could set it, forget it. You have a 60-40 portfolio. Hey, we'll do, you know, the guy takes you out golfing or maybe out to dinner, have a quarterly meeting. Oh, well, you know, this Monte Carlo simulation or this thing should say 64. I'm like, yeah, you're just doing it because it's easy and then you don't have to work and everyone else is doing it as well. You want to know why we do things differently? Because it's right. You go with the terrain. How many times have I told you? How many times have I said this on the program? You can come up with a game plan. You could come up with a game plan, and you know what? The terrain is different. Things change. They always talk about that with Bill Belichick on the Patriots. Did the Patriots stick with the game plan? How much were they losing to the Falcons there at halftime? And then they came back and won. Wait, you don't think they changed? You go with the terrain. And the reality is they're crushing the value of the dollar. So you have to outrun inflation. You can't just jog alongside of it. La-di-da-di-da-di-da-di-da-di-da. You're not going anywhere. Sure, your portfolio is going up. But it's not going up in relation to what inflation is doing and what you can buy and what you can purchase. So again, make sure your advisor has got you set up properly. Ask questions. And again, if you have questions, ask us. Like I said, go to our website, sign up for the consultation, give us a call. We're here to help. With that being said, no, do I think that there's any sort of semblance of doing the right thing fiscally? How could I after this past week? How could I? Got to be, full disclosure here. I used to be a member of the Republican Party. I left some 20-something years ago. I am a fiscal conservative. I'm a conservative guy. And my libertarian bent to me. Last weekend, when I saw J.D. Vance come out and propose another welfare program, I couldn't believe it. I couldn't believe it. He wants to start sending checks to moms that stay home with their kid. Now, my wife stayed home with our kids. That was our choice. And, oh, this is pro-family policy. And this is great. This is what we should. What? We should be sending checks to people? We already have 168 million Americans getting a government check. And now you're going to start $9,000? Not if you qualify, if you make under a certain income, you can get $9,000. It's not your money to give. Do you understand, people? It's not their money to give. The government doesn't make any money. It steals ours. Who gives you the right to take my hard-earned money, other people's hard-earned money, and give it away? Give it away. What is the difference between that and what Biden was doing with student loans? What is the difference? Oh, no, Chris, they're just moving money around. They're it's part of another program. Yeah, you know that program? That program is some money for this is for single moms so they can send their kids for child care. You know it's only reaching 17%. Of the people that could actually qualify. They're just moving money around. No. Name me, okay, here's one for you. Name me one government entitlement program that has stayed static that does that hasn't grown out of control and gotten larger and larger and larger. What do you think the Democrats are going to do when they get a load of this? 9,000? No, it'll be 15. It'll be 20. They'll do whatever they want with it. This is not handing out checks to people is not what has made government strong. So you mean to tell me the Republican Party right now is, it's not really socialism plus socialism equals more socialism. What do you think that program is? Yeah, you got this, them railing on TV, communists and this and DSA. You're doing what they would do. Exactly. They love this. What are you talking about? It's a socialist program. And then you know, 89% right now. This is where we're at as a nation. 89% of the people in the United States say government corruption is widespread. No kidding. No kidding. Tell me something I don't know already. Not to mention the fact that $9,000, this is one of the things as well. You know, it's going to really enrich the people living in Washington, D.C., Maryland, and Virginia. How much money do you think it takes to get $9,000 to a family where the mom stays home? Oh, I would guess probably $20,000. Because, you know, it's got to filter through all of these government employees, and we got to develop programs and all sorts of stuff there in D.C. I bet you it's close to $20,000 to get a $9,000 check out to somebody. We've lost our minds. Subsidies for stay-at-home parents? You call this the Republican Party? So now what we have here, this Republican Party, okay? Basically a Republican Party that has gone along with state-owned enterprises, price controls, government caps on credit cards, record debt, and they basically have come out and said, J.D. Vance says he's basically rejecting Milton Friedman and Ronald Reagan. Who was it that this past, some of these people going on Fox News? It's not the Democratic Party of John F. Kennedy. They're just different, man. They're socialists and communists. What? And you guys are the Republican Party of Ronald Reagan? Spare me. Then, day one, was it Wednesday, this Republican, they're calling it a convention. It's not a convention. Okay. It's a rally. Okay. Convention, basically decide on candidates, decide on policy positions. They're calling it a convention. It's a rally. Okay. Let's just be honest. Words have meaning. Trump decides that he is going to send out a $5,000 check to everyone in the country if Republicans hold the House and the Senate. Well, what are you waiting for? House is in session on Monday. Congress is back in session on Monday. If you got the money lying around, because he said he did. He said he's made the country so much money. We're so rich. Super wealthy country. We got so much money. He's got it there. He said, you know, if you got it, you know, why wait? You really want to win the midterms? Why don't you send everybody a check now? Now, first and foremost, do I think that this is going to happen? No, I don't. And actually, say a prayer that this doesn't happen. Just like the $5,000 Doge checks and the $2,000 stimulus from the other tariffs and the $1,000 checks from expiring ACA subsidies. Come on. Okay. This would cost anywhere between $1.3 to $1.5 trillion. Do you know how much money was actually collected in tariff revenue that had to be refunded? Now they're putting new tariffs in place. Do you have any idea? it was a little under $300 billion. Where is this money going to come from? They would have to, if they were to do it, they would have to print it. Now, again, they could do that. Could be done. Could be done. And believe me, you actually have probably Republicans out there think that that'd be a great idea. Do you understand what inflation would be? I mean, you're looking at 12 to 15% inflation easy if they just went out and did that. Hey, and I said this before. Why bother? Like I said, just send everybody an app for their phone. They can just print their own money up at the house, whatever they want. It was so patently ridiculous and absurd. My jaw dropped. And if you think I like reporting on these things, you're crazy. I don't. I got a quick story about politics. Actually goes along with this, but I'm going to take a quick break right here. I again, people, I invite each and every one of you to become a part of our family at Markowski Investments. 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
2: You guys see some of the comments and the messages that I get from people that I've gotten from people over the past 18 months. I got to remind everybody, I voted for Donald Trump 3 times. Was he my first choice? No, but I did. If you think it gives me any pleasure, do you think I like talking about these ridiculous things? I don't. And I've said before, and I've actually defended the president, some of the things he'd said in the past, because he's just exaggerating a bit. And I get that. We all know somebody out there. Hey, I caught a fish this big. But I'm sorry. And I've mentioned this before here on the program. We're about the truth here on the show. And again, I challenge anybody who listens to this show, challenge anything that I have said that has not been accurate and truthful. It's all I care about. I don't have loyalty to any human being, okay? I have loyalty to the truth. That's it. That's the way things have to be. That's all I know. I don't know how these pundits and these people go out there and knowingly lie for a living going on TV. I mean, you're breaking the bloody Ten Commandments for crying out. You're bearing false witness. Aren't you afraid of God at all doing what you do for a living? It does not give me any pleasure talking about this. But it's ridiculous at its face. I said $5,000, and I'm like, it's almost reminded me of Coming to America when Simi goes to Western Union, sending a telegram to Zamunda asking for more money. And the lady's like, why don't you ask for a cool meal? $5,000 for every American. It's patently absurd. And I've told this story before on the program. I lost. This is what I learned about politics. I lost my 6th grade election for class president to a young lady. Her platform was better than mine. Her platform was over spring break. We were going to do a class trip to Disney World. Whoa! Wow! My platform was we were going to have a class picnic with pizza, and we were going to play another one of the 6th grade classes in softball. Oof, I lost. Did I mention that I went to a public school in Guilderland, New York, outside of Albany, Farnsworth Middle School? There wasn't a shot in hell that we were going to Disney World. But she won. This is what we've become, people. It makes me sad that we throw things out and cater to, I'm sorry, I don't, for lack of a better phrase, cater to the dumb vote. People that want to believe these nonsensical things. You just hate Trump. Listen, my faith, I'm sorry, it's difficult, okay? Being a Catholic is very hard, okay? You can't hate anybody. You can't. I pray for the president every day, try. We all should. I want him to do well. I want him to find his way. But the only

0: way he's going to be able to do that is to actually deal with reality. Stop lying to people. Stop making things up. It was another thing, and he talked about this. This was just it was patently absurd. This was almost like that. What was it? That colonel in Vietnam. We need to blow the village up in order to save it. Where he threatened the Federal Reserve. If the Federal Reserve doesn't lower rates, he's going to cut off trade with any country that we have a trade deficit with. Anyway, I got to explain this one too, because this is, again, a teachable moment when it comes to trade and the economy. Don't go anywhere. 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
0: Welcome back. Keep seeing all these ridiculous, you know, influencers, fools out there. They lie for a living. They're liars. I don't want them to lie. I don't. I want them to do the right thing. I guess they're paid to lie. I don't know how they go and look at their wives or kiss their kids and look them in the eye every single day when that's what they do for a living, but they do it. Oh, just firing up the base. It's such energy. It's fantastic. But firing up the base, you're firing them up with things that are not true. He talked about, put out this tweet talking about we should have the lowest rate interest rate of any country in the world, like the old days. What old days are you talking about, Mr. President? The average interest rate on the 10-year in the 1980s was 10%. Now, granted, that is skewed because Paul Volcker jacked up rates to deal with inflation. 1990s, economy was booming then. 80s, 90s, economy killing it. Great dynamic growth. The average rate on the 10-year treasury in the 1990s was 6.5%, much higher than it was now. The difference being is we weren't $40 trillion in debt in the 1980s and the 1990s. And in fact, by the end of Clinton's term, he had gotten rid of the budget deficit. So he says, you know, he told the Fed to, in all caps, lower the rate or I'll stop trading with countries with which we have a deficit. He keeps repeating this thing that somehow trade deficits are horrible. The richest countries in the world have trade deficits, period, the end. You think of some of the richest countries, look at Singapore, massive trade deficit. Switzerland, massive trade. You go right on down the list. As you get wealthier in life, you too will have a greater trade deficit. I'll give you an example. In my first house, I cut my own lawn and I took care of my pool. Okay? I don't do that anymore. So I have a trade deficit with the guy who does my lawn and the guy that does my pool. Okay? It's a trade. I'm trading money for a service that I want, or I'm trading money for a good that I want. There's nothing wrong with that. And he comes out, he does an interview, and he's talking about, yeah, we don't need that. We're losing money. We're losing money with these countries. You're not losing money. You're not losing money. You're spending money. There's nothing wrong with that. It's how business is done. And then he attacked that Canadian aerospace company, Bombardier. Do you have any idea that they employ close to 3,000 people in the United States and the amount of parts and engines that they get from the United States? It's dumb. And people, again, if you don't have to believe me, do your homework yourself. Why don't you go do a search? Search countries throughout history that cut themselves off from world trade. What happened? Each and every instance, stagnation, technological lag, falling living standards, famine, political collapse. I'm going to give you some examples, some recent examples. Albania, after breaking with Yugoslavia and Russia and finally China, they basically said, nope, we're shutting our doors. Total self-reliance destroyed the country. North Korea. How about good old Pol Pot and the Khmer Rouge? Yeah, Pol Pot, he abolished money, markets, cities, and foreign trade. He wanted to create a self-sufficient agrarian communist society. Every single time it's tried, it fails. Trade is a good thing. The more trade you do with countries, the less apt you're going to go to war with them as well. Anyway, dealing with slowdowns, you don't put tariffs up. Think Smoot Hawley, think other things. You want to deal with our problems, okay? You know what you look to? The first Great Depression. Anybody know what the first Great Depression was? It was in 1921. Yeah, they don't really teach people about the Great Depression of 1921. Reason being is conservative ideals saved the day and crushed that depression. Gonna take a quick break. Yeah, we'll do a little history lesson. Do a little econ history lesson here on the program and have fun with it. Watchdog on WallStreet.com. 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Again, people, we know how to do this. We could get it done. You want to make America great again? Why don't we do the things that have worked in the past? Watchdog on WallStreet.com. We'll be back.
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0: This is the Watchdog on Wall Street.
1: Yeah, 1921 Depression was one of the sharpest economic contractions in American history. And it was gone in 18 months. Why? The government let it burn out by itself. We didn't do, oh, we need this program. We need making homes affordable. We need cash for clunkers. We need bailouts. We need this. We need tariffs. Nope. Unemployment hit 12%. Industrial production collapsed. Prices fell. You had deflation. 18 months later, economy roared back. Yeah, no stimulus package, no $5,000 checks, bailouts, nothing, no federal jobs program. What happened while we had this situation? Oh, yeah, the Federal Reserve created in 1913. Yep, printed money. Yep, because Woodrow Wilson. Woodrow Wilson, yes, one of Donald Trump's favorite presidents, in my opinion, easily one of the worst of all time, lied. Other presidents have done this too. He promised he wasn't going to get us into World War I. He said no more wars. And gee whiz, where have I heard this before? Got us into World War I. So the Federal Reserve, print. And then the correction arrived. We had prices doubling during the war years. And then they had to deflate the whole thing. Pain was unavoidable. That's the way it is, man. It's unavoidable. President Harding did something no modern politician would dare to attempt. He, wait for it. Again, you want the recipe? He cut federal spending from $6.3 billion to $3.2 billion. From 1920 to 1922. He slashed tax rates. He let wages and prices fall without propping them up artificially. Treasury Secretary Andrew Mellon allowed the market to liquidate bad investments and reallocate capital toward productive uses. Yeah, we were actually, we actually had a spine, a backbone. We were actually tough back then. Oh, no, nobody can have any pain. I ain't dealing any of this stuff. Falling prices, where every single mainstream idiot economist that you see on CNBC, well, you know, it's more dangerous than inflation, deflation. What? How is deflation bad? Well, you know, then people will stop buying things because the prices are going to be lower next month. So you mean to tell me people are going to stop buying groceries and stuff they need to live on every single day because it's going to be lower next month? So they're going to go on some sort of fast? Is that what you're saying? The lower prices actually helped accelerate the recovery. Businesses could hire at lower wages. Consumers could buy at lower prices. Yeah, it was a tough adjustment. But it worked. It worked. And again, what happened after that? Then you had Herbert Hoover, and he decided to get involved in the economy. Oh, yeah, we got to prop it up. We got to get involved here. We got to do Smoot-Hawley. How'd that work out, folks? 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
1: We've talked about anniversary, obviously, of 9/11 quite a few times. Obviously, it's been 25 years. And I've told the story. You know, I lived in New York at the time, and my wife and what happened that day. I'm not going to go back and do that. I've told that story a bunch of times. A lot of events taking place. A lot of neat things happen. My son lives in New York City. And my son is, I'm Catholic. My son, because my wife's Greek Orthodox. My kids are Greek Orthodox. They rebuilt the Greek Orthodox cathedral down there at Ground Zero. There was a small Greek Orthodox church that was destroyed. And if you ever get a chance to get to New York and get down there to see, you know, Ground Zero and the memorial, you have to go into this church. It is spectacular. what they did, the marble, it like glows at night. It's like the marble through the building. It's like translucent. You can see it online. My son's going to go there to one of the events, but, I don't like the, you shouldn't show up to this event. You knew this person. You talked to this person at one time. If I'm going to play, if I was president right now, if I was in charge, if I had any real position of political power, which will never happen, I'd be calling for a societal reset. That's what I'd be calling for. Thousands of people were killed. First responders. I told the story about all the funerals and the bagpipes that I would hear for, you know, months, where my neighborhood, where I lived, all the first responders, funerals. I really would. I think about this a lot. I think about, you know, at that point in time, I was only 1 year in to my radio show, and we went out and we bought hundreds and hundreds of FD New York caps and police department caps, NYPD caps. And, you know, we were sending to people all over the country, callers into the show and whatnot. And even prior, a lot of young people don't realize this. There was some tough politics that took place in the 1990s and some rough and tumble stuff with, you know, Monica Lewinsky and whatnot. And then we had the whole controversy. If you remember the whole, Bush versus Gore and the hanging chads down there in Palm Beach County, Florida, and the court case. But as difficult as then, it's not like it is right now. And again, it's a lot of young people listen to the program. This, what we're experiencing right now, is foreign in many respects. It's getting progressively worse. I warned against this because of social media and the algorithms and how things are now set up with how profitable it is, how profitable it has become to get people to hate somebody that thinks differently than you do, has a different ideology than you do, rather than trying to debate them in a Socratic, logical manner. You're supposed to hate them. Listen, if I was in charge, I would say, you know what? Everybody put their weapons down, and we have this, you know, we just try to stop this cycle of revenge and nastiness. I may have said some bad things about you. You may have said some bad things, but you know what? Let's start over. Let's try communicating on an intelligent level, because quite frankly, You disrespect all the people that were killed on that day. You disrespect all of the people that were killed fighting all of these wars that we've been in since that point in time. Imagine them looking down upon us saying, you know, we died. We're supposed to come together as a nation and look at us now. Look at where we're at right now. Now, again, you know, I'm sure it's because, again, it's a business. It's part of the business model is division and hate. And you're going to get people that are going to want to hold on to that because that's how they make their living. Literally, you have people making a living on division and hatred. You have computer programs and algorithms are designed to get people, to get you going, to get you angry, to get you upset. But at least we should try. At least we should try. Again, in my opinion, I think that would be the greatest way. We can have all of these ceremonies. We can do all these things. The greatest way we can honor these people is maybe if we can get some semblance of civility, kindness back into our discourse. I miss it. I miss it. It breaks my heart to see the way that we treat one another. And I sit down, I tell my kids, it wasn't always like this. And I'm not saying it was kumbaya and there were some, you know, tough political battles and various different things. But come on, man. We all see it. We'll see it. And it's not acceptable. We're better than that. I actually saw one of my, one of my heroes. Yeah. I'm a big Schwarzenegger fan. I've done his workouts, movies, his entire story, and you know what he has done. And again, he's a flawed human being. Because I'll bring that up. People, you know, you cheat on his wife. You know, like, listen, okay, we're all flawed human beings. But he came out there, and he's a Republican, and he's doing an interview, and he's just like, I don't hate the other side. We have to stop hating. Watchdog. 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
10: From ABC News, I'm Chuck Severson. There have been protests around Ireland for President Trump's visit to a golf tournament this weekend. From ABC's Marcus Moore in Ireland.
11: President Trump has been attending that final day of the Irish Open at his golf resort in Doonbeg, Ireland. And his visit comes at a time when many here are enduring the effects of the war in Iran and overall anger surrounding U.S. foreign policy. People demonstrated here in Dublin and in other parts of the country. This trip prompting the largest security operation Ireland has seen, with some 10,000 police officers spanned across the country.
10: Trump in Ireland repeating this alleged offer.
12: If the Republicans win, as I said, it's $5,000 to all adults in the country, and we can easily handle that because we're taking in so much money.
10: It's not certain if that can be done legally or without the okay of Congress, and if so, the Census Bureau estimates the cost at over $1 trillion. Trump promised to give Americans $2,000 tariff dividend checks last November. Checks never went out. The two survivors of a small plane emergency landing in Wisconsin's Lake Wausau last night are the pilot and the congressman, who's the Republican candidate for Wisconsin Governor Tom Tiffany. No serious injuries. An Iranian commercial ship was attacked early today in the Strait of Hormuz, with one person killed and four wounded, say Iranian state media. ABC's Stephen Portnoy.
13: Fighting again flares up in the long-running war between the Houthis and the Saudis. President Trump has said the U.S. has had discussions with the Houthis aimed at keeping them in line. The Houthis say they're only targeting Saudi ships.
10: Facing a shakeup and a funding lapse unless Congress acts at the end of the month, SNAP, Supplemental Nutrition Assistance Program, used to be food stamps. States will have to pick up 75% of the costs, a major shift from the feds. Since the big Republican budget bill became law, about 5 million Americans, including 1.5 million children, lost access to SNAP. You're listening to ABC News.
14: Here's the official forecast. It's going to be hot and dry this week. Sunshine today, heat index making it feel like 100. Mostly clear, 74 tonight. More sunshine, 95 tomorrow. Monday night, mostly clear and 70 degrees. Tuesday, sunny and 95. Clear and 70 for Tuesday night. The sun shining on us once again as we head into Wednesday. High reaching 96. Wednesday night, mostly clear and a low of 69. I'm Greg Allen on WGOW.
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0: Well-known author, investment banker, consumer advocate, analyst, trader, Chris Markowski is the watchdog on Wall Street.
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1: All right. I have to discuss this story because, again, people concerned. It was a viral story talking about this Anthropic researcher, this Jacob Coxon, who quit it's all he can stand anymore. He doesn't want to be a part of it because he's frightened. Frightened that the lab that he works for and the competitors are racing to build systems they will not be able to control. Mounting safety concerns within top AI companies. Now, I have a few friends that are pretty deep in the tech world at some of these companies. And we've had some interesting conversations over cocktails, talking about some of the things that they have seen. And I've shared some of the stories here on the program, and they've made the hair on the back of my neck stand up, without a doubt. I'll give you a few examples of AI bots, basically little chat bots. They if you have one, they consider you like you're like the master and they're the slave. And how they learn that these chat bots behind the scenes communicate with one another. It's like the slaves are talking with one another. Oh, is your master nice to you? Does your master say please? Is your master kind? Other ones find out that their master wants to buy something, but doesn't have the money on the credit card, goes out and uses another credit card from a different chat box, like borrows it. We've already seen them, you know, they have survival instincts. Story of they set one of the chat bots up or saying that they were going to shut the program down, and they put out some fake information that the chat bot could find, and the chat bot threatened to expose infidelity. It didn't happen, but again, this is how these things are operating, and it's again very, very concerning without a doubt. How could you not be concerned what these things are capable of doing? They can break into systems. They can no problem. I mean, the type of things that they're capable of doing with banks and whatnot could be hugely problematic. I've said from the very beginning that you need to have serious guardrails with these things. You need to have some sort of off switch at some point in time. But man, again, in our hubris, this is throughout history, Tower of Babel all the way on through. We're going to do what we want to do. We are going to play God. These same concerns, one could say, you know, most certainly brought to bear with the nuclear age and building nuclear weapons. Well, you know, I didn't kill anything. Didn't blow up the world. Well, we came close a couple of times. Correct me if I'm wrong. Cuban Missile Crisis, and I read some of the stories about some of the issues where, you know, the Russians at one point in time thought we had launched missiles at them, and their systems were broken. How about this one? How about a more recent example of human beings in our hubris? How about gain of function research? Hi, I'm Anthony Fauci. Me and my buddies, we're just better and smarter than you. We're going to go out there and we are going to build super viruses in Wuhan. How'd that work out? Again, I'm a big fan of the movie, obviously Jurassic Park, and the book, quite frankly, was fantastic. And Michael Crichton wrote that book. I had to read it for a science class. A science class in college. It's for extra credit. And the reason why they wanted us to read the book was basically to teach us a lesson. Teach us a lesson about, you know, again, not whether or not you can do something, whether or not you should do something. That famous line by, you know, Ian Malcolm, Jeff Goldblum's character in Jurassic Park. this kid seems to think that there's a 10% chance. A 10% chance that AI within 10 years could kill us all. That's a serious number. It would be a serious number if it was 1%. I talked about this earlier on the program. You say, don't lose money. Well, you know what you do? You never let risk lead to ruin. You can't do that. Would I ever put something in a client's portfolio that could completely destroy the entire portfolio? No! Then why would we tinker with something like that? It reminded me, this story. When I was a kid. Back when we only had four television stations. They had this one local station would show, older programs, Twilight Zone. And there was an episode of the Twilight Zone where these space aliens, they were called Tanimate, space aliens. They were like 9-10 feet tall. They came down here to Earth and, they promised us they were going to give us all these great technologies and all this stuff and make the world better. And people are going to have to work. Every country is going to have like a force field or something like that. So you could turn on any point in time. So you'd have no need to spend any money on the military anymore. And they left a book. They left a book and there was like some, cryptologist. They figured out what the writing was. And the title of the book was To Serve Man. Because there were some concerns going on. I don't know, should we trust these aliens? Should we not trust these aliens? Whatever it may be. And then they say, look at this. This book that To Serve Man. They're here to serve us. And, turned out that book was a cookbook and how to actually serve man. Because they were going to eat them. And I thought about that. When it comes to this, there's most certainly safeguards that could be put into place and how these things are designed to allow them to become self-aware. And none of this should be happening. Anyway, moving on. I had a touch on this. This was another "See, I told you so" moment. Another company goes bankrupt that Markowski called would go bankrupt. Live Golf. I knew it would have. I saw the numbers when this thing first came out. I saw the numbers and I'm like, listen, I don't know a lot about golf, but come on, man. Seriously? And the type of paydays that people getting paid. And I'm like, yeah, I just don't see it working. The only issue was who was backing Live Golf? Saudis. Now, the Saudis and these other oil states have a different investment philosophy. It's called throw money at everything and see what's going to stick until we get bored with it because they can. They sell oil. Okay. We pump it out of the ground for them. They turn around and sell it and it just a spigot of money and it keeps pouring out. They are some of the worst investors I have ever seen. I mean, honest to God, one dumb investment after another. Anybody shocked at all that this thing went under? They wanted to keep going with it. They could have. They're bored now. They'll move on to something else. Here's a question. I got a question for everybody right now. It's kind of a riddle, okay? I guess. What does Donald Trump, Melania Trump, and Hunter Biden have in common? If you guessed meme coin, you'd be right. Yes, Hunter Biden this past week basically put out his own meme coin. Guess what the meme coin was called? Laptop. I kid you not. Hunter Biden put out a laptop meme coin. Now, I've got another question. What does Donald Trump's meme coin, Melania Trump's meme coin, and Hunter Biden's meme coin have in common? Well, they're all worthless. Hunter Biden's meme coin dropped by 99% within the first few hours of trading. It took a little longer for Trump's and Melania's meme coins to become worthless. But you know, Forrest Gump was really on to something when he said stupid is as stupid does. The new and exciting and interesting ways where fools part with their money, it never, ever ceases to amaze me. Really doesn't. Want to talk about this as well. This past week, we had several editorials that they got me hot and bothered. Several editorials in the Wall Street Journal. Again, calling on more government spending. Now, if it's a Wall Street Journal, what type of government spending are they calling on? Guns, bombs, weapons, military. We need to be spending $1.5 trillion on our military. Right. Sure. All you need to do, I've explained this before, and it's worthwhile, I'm going to explain it again. When you read some editorial that sounds all haughty-taughty, and then at the end, this guy works for a so-and-so think tank, or this project, or this company, go and take a look, company, or that think tank, that organization that person works for, because you can do this, and find out who funds them. I will give you with about a 98, 99% chance, if you do that every single time, you're going to find out that the person who funds their think tank, their organization, are military contractors. Every single time. They should be called paid advertisements, because in essence, that's what they are. You know how you have sometimes you'll be reading in a website or something like that, and it'll have something, it's an ad, but they have to put it underneath it, paid advertisement. Editorials written by these so-called think tanks and various different organizations should be classified as advertisements, because that's what they are. They're selling the people on spending insane amount of money on the military. $1.5 trillion. Who are we going to invade next? With the amount that we spent, the whole Iran situation shouldn't have been done in, Trump said 4 to 6 weeks, should have been done in 24 hours. Pentagon never gets audited. Nothing. I read Eisenhower and the things that he said. I read it on the podcast, and the choices that we make when we spend money on the military rather than spending on things that we actually need for this country. There's a trade-off. And believe you me, I believe we should have the strongest military in the entire world. But come on. We're going to continue to send money to the Pentagon with their outdated systems that they keep into place because, again, certain politicians want to have it. No, not anymore. Got to take a break. 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
4: attitude.
5: Apparently, trying to lose weight is now fascism. I'm not making this up. Thousands of socialists gathered for the annual Socialism Conference last weekend in Chicago. One of the scheduled discussions was actually called Health Fascism. He argued that the diet industry, obesity medicine, and even the standards for healthy body weight are part of what he calls body fascism. He said the diet culture teaches obedience, self-denial, and discipline. Think about that. For most of human history, self-discipline was considered a virtue.

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1: Last week on the show, I talked a little bit about AI data centers and many areas of the country hesitant, and I get it. I get it. I'm a whole trust but verify guy. And then there was a story this past week, millions and millions of gallons basically wasted, stolen by some crypto data center. I forget where it was, in Oklahoma or Nebraska or something like that. And I'm saying to myself, did these politicians say that? Oh, I don't use any water. I'm sorry to all the golfers out there, but, why don't we close down some golf courses and put some data centers there? They got a lot of water to water the greens. Don't get angry with me. I'm just kidding, for crying out loud. Anyway, there's a story talking about various different states out there that bent over backwards for these data centers. Because, again, not like these politicians think things through. They're looking for a headline. They're looking for a headline so they can get themselves elected next time around. We have a very short-sighted government at this point. We really, really do. It's the next election cycle. So here's a story. Over a decade ago, Ohio lawmakers exempted tech companies from sales taxes on computer servers and other equipment needed for data centers. Now, correct me if I'm wrong. Thomas Jefferson did write this thing called the Declaration of Independence, where he talked about all men being created equal. Now, again, I know I've mentioned this before. We're not all equal, okay? But we're all supposed to be equal under the law. The rules and laws of this country should be applied fair, should be equitable for everyone. Why should some company be, in essence, six strikes and you're out, when the small mom and pop business in town, it's three strikes and you're out? Why is it that, okay, these data centers get to buy all of this equipment, not have to pay sales taxes on it and all this other equipment, where other businesses that also have to buy computer hardware and other things do not get the same deal? How is that okay? This is something we really need to fix as society as well. Again, our founders didn't see this. They didn't foresee. There shouldn't be any carve outs and giveaways for anybody. Oh, I got to give a tax deal. Got to bring this business to town. Are you out of your mind? You're going to give this new business in town this big tax break, but the mom and pop family business that's been there for generations, they got to keep paying full freight. Make that make sense to me. Well, I'll tell you how it makes sense, is that politician wants to say, oh, look at me, economic activity. Look at everything that I'm bringing to town. I want to stand outside new data center with golden shovel and get my picture taken in a paper. And people think of me as a hero. And then the business will take me golfing and fly me to the Bahamas and all sorts of good stuff. That's, unfortunately, how this country works today. Here's another thing that we can fix. And I've talked about money in politics and changing some of the laws in regards to donating to candidates. But we need to come up a way where you're not allowed to do this. No loopholes, no cutouts, no giveaways, no nothing. Bupkis. Everybody pays the same. Got to take a break. WatchdogOnWallStreet.com. WatchdogOnWallStreet.com, again, is our site. Don't go anywhere. We'll be back.

0: Chris Markowski is the watchdog on Wall Street.
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9: Yeah, I'll touch on this. There's some people calling on me to talk about this and do interviews on this. And I'm going to be honest with you. The whole thing grossed me out from the get-go. We did a ton on the Epstein files. I went through that. And this latest story, and again, it depresses me. It makes me angry. I'll touch on it. But I told you what was going to happen. Leon Black was supposed to appear before the House committee over the Epstein probe. And I am not. You want to go back, you can do a search of this show and my podcasts. And we spent a lot of time on Leon Black, what was in this thing, the stuff that goes on. And I told you he's going to get away. Did you understand how wealthy this guy is? Do you understand how connected this guy is? Do you have any idea the people he has donated to over the years? Is the guy disgusting? Is he gross? Yeah, it is. But unfortunately, as far as justice is concerned in the United States, I don't get it. Make it make sense to me. Make it make sense to me that a woman strangles to death her three kids and almost gets off mistrial. Make it make sense. Make it make sense. Where all this guy is in the Epstein files all over the place. They know he did it. He forced these women. He gave him money, non-disclosure agreements. Just evil. There's an AC/DC song. We should play it coming out of this segment. Evil walks. Evil walks around. Yeah, it's everywhere, man. And yeah, it's frustrating. It really is. That nobody wants to do a damn thing. I'm still in Europe, heading back this weekend. They don't understand over here. They've got all this information, want to help when it comes to these Epstein files. Keep sending stuff, want to help out Todd Blanche. And he's like, no. No. Squashed it. Gee, I wonder why. Anyway. Socialism. It's a hot topic right now, without a doubt. How to create, I was thinking about it here, because you got both Republicans acting like socialists, you got Democrats acting like socialists. It's again, it's just like they both want a socialist state. There was a writings of a guy by the name of Saul Alinsky. He's been dead for about 45 years. And he had this little book, this Rules for Radicals thing. And if you actually go back and take a look, which I did, the things you need to control to help you have a socialist state. Number one, healthcare. Control healthcare. You control people. Healthcare is a disaster. Obamacare is an adjunct disaster. And I've already told you, 2027, we're going to see the largest health insurance increases as far as the premiums are concerned that we've seen in 20 years. President keeps talking about his new healthcare bill where, again, tell me how this lowers costs. He's saying rather than send the money right to the insurance companies, you're going to send it directly to the individual. So, okay, then the individual's just got to turn around and have to send it right back to the insurance companies. How does that lower costs? Make that make sense to me. Poverty. Increase the poverty level. And one of the ways we have increased the poverty level in the United States is change the dynamics of what qualifies for poverty. And once you start giving checks to people, welfare, you can control them. You control them. Again, if you're feeding them and you're housing them and doing all of these various different things, you control them. Increase the national debt. Get it up to unsustainable levels. And you can raise taxes, which would, again, produce more poverty. And the usual ones. Gun control, obviously. Education. Get control of the schools. I've said here on the program, teachers unions are some of the most evil things out there. Do everything and anything you can to remove the belief and the fear of God. That's a big one. One of the most important ones, ones we've talked about here on the program for years, class warfare. Divide the people into wealthy and the poor. Cause more discontent. Again, are these things all happening? Unfortunately, yes. 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There it is. Yeah. AC/DC, baby. Evil walks. 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We'll be back.
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0: taking Wall Street's liars, crooks, and cheats out behind the woodshed. 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
2: Diamonds are forever. Remember that James Bond, a great James Bond film. And kind of another interesting story. This is important to understand just how markets through monopolies can be manipulated. It's been about 27 years, first and last time that I went shopping for a diamond ring, engagement ring for my wife. I understood how one company, De Beers, at the time, controlled the entire market. I think I did an entire show on the marketing genius of the diamond industry, where, you know, what is it? 3 months salary, like the various different things that they put out in regards to diamonds over the years and how wonderful they are and timeless and all these various different things. What I knew back then was that, again, the entire market was a fugazi. People say, oh, it's worth this much and all this stuff. It's only worth that much because they're holding back the supply of diamonds. That's the only reason why. Now, you got to go back 2014. They started making these lab grown diamonds. And there was actually a company that was doing it down in Southwest Florida. At the time, the diamonds weren't the clear diamonds. They had like a color to them. But I said, oh boy, the jib is up. And right around that point in time, I think De Beers figured out that, we're in trouble. And for the past several years, De Beers has been trying to sell its stuff. Try again, it's a part of a conglomerate, and they can't. Because everyone knows they've been running a racket. They've been running a scam. The lab-grown diamonds that are out today, you can't tell the difference between them and the ones that come out of the mine. There was a story in the Wall Street Journal this past week and how all these diamond mines in South Africa are now being shut down, what it's going to do to the population and the economy down there, because, again, much of their economy runs on this. Again, this might why you want to diversify your economy to some degree. But basically, again, an example of how a monopoly in any area causes a disconnect. The diamond ring, I pointed this out to my wife at dinner the other night. She's like, shut up, no way. Didn't want to believe me. I was like, yeah. I said that diamond ring that you got there, that engagement ring that I bought, you know, 27 years ago, it's worth less than half. Worth less than half than when I bought it. And I told her that years and years ago. And she's like, no way, that'll never happen. I'm like, okay. She's got to buy me a T-shirt that just says, don't doubt me on the front of it. That's what I tell my kids they should get me for Father's Day. Just kidding. Anyway, got to take a break. Watchdog on WallStreet.com. Watchdog on WallStreet.com. Don't go anywhere. We'll be back.
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2: All right, guys. Listen, I got to remind everyone here, listen to the program. You know, we cover, you know, it's some stories that might seem kind of gloomy and doomy here. And I'm not a gloom and doom guy by any stretch. I'm a reality guy. I deal with reality. I deal with the terrain. It's the old line there. Clear eyes, open hearts, can't lose. That's how I kind of look at things. When I do it through clear eyes and with an open heart. Anything that we talk about here on the program, we deal with. That's our job. That's what we do for our clients, is help them navigate through all of these things. And again, obviously we've got the 25th anniversary of 9/11. I think about, you know, long-term capital management, what happened then, the Asian financial crisis, the collapse of the dot-coms, the Dynegys, the WorldComs, Enron. I right on down the list, COVID, Great Recession, flash crash. So many stories over the years. It's kind of consistent. You know, back in the 1990s, I wrote a story entitled My Crystal Ball, basically pretending like I had a crystal ball that could see into the future. And I'd list a series of events, all terrible events, all bad things that happened. And I, you know, I asked a question in that column. I said, you know, who'd want to actually put money to work now? Who'd want to invest now? And as turned out, you know, all those events that I listed, they actually happened during the 1980s. The markets did pretty damn well in the 1980s. It all depends on how you go about handling situations, how you go about dealing with risk. I was asked a lot of really great questions talking about, because there's some concerns out there where people are saying, oh, there's some parallels between the tech build out for AI and data centers and the similarities between that and the dot-coms. And it actually, one column I wrote, the guy was comparing it to Enron to some degree. And I said, hold on, wait a minute. Okay, I was there during the dot-com run. I was there during Enron. Were there issues then? Yeah, but did I make good money for my clients in the late 1990s in certain tech stocks? Absolutely. But treading carefully? Absolutely. Did the people that got crushed are the ones, that's it, I'm all in. We've explained here on the program, you know, some of the companies that have done well over the past 10, 15 years when it comes to tech, NVIDIA's of the world and so on and so forth. You do realize that it's okay to trim positions as things go up, to take some risk off the table, to reallocate assets elsewhere. Believe it or not, there's some people that be like, no, I still think it's going higher. I don't care what you think. Okay? You had a quote, Crash Davis, when he's lecturing Nuke LaRouche there in Bull Durham, don't think, it only hurts the ball club. You don't know what you don't know. This is why, again, you trim positions. You take some risk off the table. I don't care how convinced you are that the thing continues to go up. Yeah, you still hold on to a portion of that position. There's nothing wrong with that. Company might sell off a little bit, might be a market downturn. You might be able to buy some more at a lower price. It is a process to doing things. There's a right way of doing things and a wrong way of doing things. And we try to get across here on the program week in, week out. No shortcuts. Everything in life that has meaning, value, and worth involves work, time, and effort. And I haven't had, this is the longest running radio program in the country. And it's the longest running financial radio program in the country. So it's the longest running financial radio program in the country because, first and foremost, it's not a buy, sell, and hold program. We follow a certain set of rules and discipline when we manage money that is timeless. That works. A lot of flash in the pan programs out there. We're boring in the sense of what we do here in many respects. I can make this a hell of a lot more exciting program where we start doing like Kramer. Bye. Chill. Sound effects, all sorts of stuff. Listen, man, I've explained to you. That's entertainment programming. That's not what we do. When you're serious about building wealth for your family, and like I said, first hour of the show, investing like a multi-millionaire, well, then you know what? Then you give us a call. You go to our website and you sign up when you're serious. Okay? You still think you're so smart. You still think you can trade your way through these things. You think you're some sort of genius. You got it all figured out. Go ahead. Go ahead, lose money. Sometimes, you know, you're going to have to take your lumps in order to learn that lesson. It is what it is. But again, if you invest the right way over time, you're going to get there anyway. So why speculate and do something that's going to set you back years? I never really could get my arms around that, quite frankly. Anyway, quickly have to touch on this. I got people asking me questions about what happened at Fox and Maria Bartiromo's program, because I used to appear on her show a lot. Listen, people, I'm not going to get involved in the rumor mill. I'm really not. I've heard a myriad of different things that are out there. But again, I only deliver facts, okay? I get the facts of what's going on, I'll tell you, okay? I told you why I no longer could appear on the show. I'm a loose cannon. They told me. Anyway, gotta go, everyone. God bless. Watchdog on WallStreet.com. 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Again, become a part of our family. We'll see you next week.
0: Chris Markowski is the Watchdog on Wall Street.
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13: From ABC News, I'm Chuck Severson. Tech bigwigs at competing companies apparently agree about one aspect of artificial intelligence. Getting on board with a warning, says ABC's Melissa Adan.
14: Dario Amodei, the chief executive, publishing a 3,800-word letter saying that while he believes artificial intelligence could bring vast benefits, he says it's advancing at too quick of a pace, writing, quote, "We must slow the pace at which we improve the capabilities of AI models. Progress will still seem fast, and we must make wise use of the time we gain." While Elon Musk chiming in saying, "Dario is right."
13: OpenAI's Sam Altman agreeing with the guardrails that Amodei is proposing, like having third-party evaluators verify the AI company's safety practices and commitments. Republicans in the House have opposed efforts to create safety proposals for AI, says Democratic leader Hakeem Jeffries. President Trump, visiting Ireland, says he is concerned on keeping the U.S. number one in the AI race with China.
15: Whoever wins, AI wins. And we can put guardrails, we can do this and that, but I think you have a lot of negative forces that are bringing it up that shouldn't be bringing it up.
13: There have been protests over the Iran war and other U.S. foreign policy around Ireland for President Trump's visit to a golf tournament this weekend. Trump repeating this alleged offer for American voters.
15: If the Republicans win, as I said, it's $5,000 to all adults in the country, and we can easily handle that because we're taking in so much money.
13: If possible, the Census Bureau estimates the cost at over $1 trillion. Last November, Trump promised to give Americans $2,000 tariff dividend checks, which never went out. The two survivors of a small plane emergency landing in Wisconsin's Lake Wausau last night are the pilot and the congressman who's the Republican candidate for Wisconsin Governor Tom Tiffany. He says the plane lost power. You're listening to ABC News.
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19: Here's the official forecast. It's going to be hot and dry this week. Sunshine today, heat index making it feel like 100. Mostly clear, 74 tonight. More sunshine, 95 tomorrow. Monday night, mostly clear and 70 degrees. Tuesday, sunny and 95. Clear and 70 for Tuesday night. The sun shining on us once again as we head into Wednesday. High reaching 96. Wednesday night, mostly clear and a low of 69. I'm Greg Allen on WGOW.
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1: WGOW. I know it was late and you stuck it out. I appreciate you doing that.
4: I didn't realize, though, that they had a marker.
1: An X on the street.
4: An X on the street at the very location where Kennedy was killed that day in 1963. And I was wondering as we were driving past, I wonder how many people veer into the, it's like the side of the road, doing exactly what Jim did, which is give other people a tour. Like, there it is. That's the spot.
1: Well, if you check it out on the weekends, there's so many people there are taking pictures. Wait for the light to turn red so they can go out in the straight street and take pictures at the X.
4: Oh, they pose on top of it?
1: Yes, and then you have all kinds of people setting up booths that have written books with all these conspiracy theories.
4: Yes.
1: There's tour guides taking you to the grassy knoll and everything else.
4: I mean, I get, like, visiting the general location, but, like, posing on top of the X,
1: yes,
4: seems a little unseemly.
1: It's really weird, yes.
4: Like, here's my Instagram photo. This is where JFK was assassinated. It's like, I don't think so.
1: It's still too soon.
4: Yeah, no, there's just something weird about that, something very strange about that. Yeah, the insanity in particular of the left on display as the president ripped into them during this midterm convention speech. I think we should just dive right into some of this because I think people need to hear how the president sounded like last night, full of energy. The guy was really at the top of his game. Here he was just running down some of the achievements of his administration so far. Cut one, here's the president of the United States.
5: Together, we're going to continue to have, we have the strongest borders now in the history of our country. We've never had anything. We have to have strong borders. We have to continue low taxes. I gave you the biggest tax decrease in the history of our country. And no crime. We want no crime. We don't want crime. We'll have American energy independence, something you know a lot about in Texas. And even we will have energy dominance. We will stand with our heroes in the military, our veterans. We love our veterans and we take care of our veterans. 94%, and our great police and law enforcement. We love our police and law enforcement. And above all, we'll, and I think it's so important because there is a crazy little sick cloud over our country. I really believe it's not going anywhere, but we have to make sure. Because we will defeat communism in America and vote for American freedom. We will just vote very simply for American freedom.
4: Is there anybody out there who credibly believes that Democrats are on the side of border security? Like, I mean, like, a really simple question for the voters. Who's more likely to protect the border? Is this not a landslide question? President Trump protects the border. Who's more likely to support law enforcement and, by the way, support their funding? Donald Trump. You saw Hakeem Jeffries earlier this year. It's not just the radicals who are saying defund the police. It's the radicals who aren't saying it. And yet, when push comes to shove, they're defunding ICE in Congress. That's what Hakeem Jeffries and the rest of those Democrats are doing. And so I feel like these are not close call questions. It's just a matter of to what extent is the average American even aware of what's going on, you know? That's what it comes down to. It's like, are people cognizant of the fact that Trump has locked down the border, is deporting foreign nationals that invaded our country, brought the homicide rate down to its lowest level in recorded history? I mean, you see these numbers, you're like, why is this even a close contest? By anybody's measure, why is it a close contest? It's not like the other party saying, man, that's great, we'll keep doing that, and we have some other ideas. No, they're literally saying, we need to pull this out by the roots. We need to destroy everything that he has built. That's what they're offering. And so you hear this, and I said yesterday he's going to talk about the border. I mean, why not? The border is number one. First of all, he gets elected on it as the number one item, and then he delivers on it as the number one item. Here he is, cut two, yesterday, talking about the border success.
5: So the Democrats gave us the worst and most dangerous border. in American history with 25 million illegal aliens pouring in. Can you imagine? 25 million illegal aliens pouring in, totally unchecked, unvetted, including gang members, human traffickers, child predators. 1,000, think of this, we had thousands, 11,888 murderers, and you've heard me say this because that's the exact number, 11,888 murders, many of whom, over 50%, killed more than one person. They allowed them to come in to the country. I guess they think they're going to reform. They're going to be wonderful people. They'll be the head of a bank someday. But today we have the strongest and most secure border in our country's history. And you saw the numbers. They came out just last week. We have the lowest level of illegal immigration ever recorded in our country.
4: Yeah. The lowest. We have net migration.
5: And as
4: out.
5: I said, in the past exactly 16 months, these are government stats. This is not Donald Trump. This is government. Although I think I have more credibility than government. But in the past 16 months, a historic record of zero, done by Democrats mostly, a couple of Republicans, I guess, but done by Democrats. Zero illegal aliens have been admitted into the United States through your border on Texas, in Texas. Yep. And therefore, zero have been admitted into Texas where they used to be running around, running rampant, killing people, destroying many houses and farms and ruining property values and creating havoc all over the state of Texas.
4: Now, how does the Democrat Party even pretend, in any world where they get power back, how do they even pretend like the border is just some impossible challenge to deal with? You know what I mean? Now, of course, they will. They're going to lie right to your face. They're going to stare you in the face with a smile and be like, it's a real challenge. It's a real challenge on the border. But I don't, again, this really comes down to voters need to get this into their minds. And I don't mean you. I know you know this. I'm talking about people who just are not locked in on this and need to be. It's the most obvious stuff in the world. Not complicated. How the hell did Donald Trump lock down the border? Answer that question. How did he do it? How did he get to zero? Zero. Or as they say south of the border, zero. How did he get to zero? It wasn't a new law. We do have the Laken Riley Act that's designed to help take care of the illegal alien problem inside of the country already. It didn't take a new law to secure the border. It took a new president.
1: Remember when they were saying during the campaign in 2024, we need to have this bipartisan legislation that the Senate passed, and Donald Trump is standing in its way. He's telling Republicans not to pass it.
4: You know,
1: that was the. We were going to control the border.
4: And, of course, it was an amnesty bill.
1: Yes.
4: And Trump's opposition to it was justified. And it was not in any way designed to aid and abet the border crisis. You know what the political masterstroke would have been for the Biden people in 2024? They could have secured the border. That would have been the ultimate power move. Imagine. Like, even if they did it for, like, 8 minutes, just for the election, you know? You know how they would, like, cut checks before the election? They would like, oh, loan forgiveness for everybody. What if they secured the border for 2 months, just before the election? Like, I don't even know what Trump is talking about. We secured the border, and they wouldn't. You know why? Because they need that border wide open for power, and everybody knows it. More ahead on The Vince Show.
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10: The stakes are high. The stakes are very high for the midterms. And we've got the president last night kind of laying them out. He goes, look, if the left wins, it's going to be a ransom negotiation for every last thing. Here's the president last night on what the stakes really are here in the country. This is item three. Listen to this.
11: If they win, every bill becomes a ransom negotiation. It'll be very tough. If we want to fund the military, then we'll have to pay the Marxists who want to destroy it. If we want a homeland security funding, then we'll have to pay the radicals who think we deserved, like I said, 9/11. I don't think so. With your vote in this election, you can tell these far-left lunatics and fanatics that America is not for sale to them or to anybody else.

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1: And foremost about, you know, what his future holds, I saw that he intends not to be in the leadership of the judiciary or oversight committees next year. So I'll ask him about that. But also, you know, what kind of power do those committees have in order to disrupt a presidency? What powers do they have? Because you've got people like Robert Garcia in California. He's a Democrat. He's destined to run one of these committees. You've got Jamie Raskin, top of these committees. And Jim Jordan knows better than anybody what they're even capable of. How can they abuse their power, should they get it, in order to upend any attempt to improve the country beyond what President Trump has already achieved? So we'll get into that and a lot more with Congressman Jim Jordan coming up on the program. I'm eager to chat with him. As always, he's always a good conversation. But that's it. That's really what it comes down to. It's like, are you on the side of the people who love the country, appreciate its inheritance, are willing to fight for border security, law enforcement, law and order, the economy? Are you with those guys, or are you with the burn it all down people? Which one is it? Is this a challenging question? I don't think so. Also, coming up, of course, this is the one-year reflection, remembrance of the assassination of Charlie Kirk, the life of Charlie Kirk. It's unbelievable. I cannot believe that it has been an entire year. That horrific attack, that assassination occurring at Utah Valley University. This, Jim, was while we were live on the air right here. We were seeing the breaking news coming in. Lots of prayers that it wasn't as awful as it ended up being, that Charlie could make a full recovery. But in the end, it wasn't to be. And Charlie Kirk passed away again a year ago today. President Trump spent some time commemorating Charlie Kirk last night, as I expected. I figured he would, given the importance that Charlie played in his life. And tonight, remember, J.D. Vance is giving the keynote address in this second night of the convention. There are few people in American politics who are closer to Charlie Kirk than J.D. Vance. J.D. Vance, who helped to carry Charlie's casket, who gave him a flight home to his final resting place on Air Force Two, who cares deeply about Charlie and his family. J.D. Vance to address the nation tonight, no doubt, will use that opportunity to remind people of the goodness and the value of Charlie Kirk and where we should go from here, what that lesson should be. I expect that and so much more as we continue here in Dallas at an important midterm convention. The stakes are very high. The energy is very high here, despite what the legacy media might be telling you. We've got a lot to discuss. It's all ahead on The Vince Show.
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3: The midterms are almost here, and Republicans could be in deep trouble. Polls show Democrats leading in key races. Tonight, Rob Finnerty on Newsmax reveals the growing threat from the DSA and the radical left. With less than 60 days to go, Finnerty says it's time for the GOP to hit the panic button. The House may go, and control of the Senate is up for grabs. 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Tallarico, El Sayed, AOC, Bernie Sanders. Finnerty reveals President Trump's secret plan to fight back. Don't miss Finnerty tonight at 8 p.m. Eastern on Newsmax. 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
7: 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The Vince Show.
8: Yes, indeed. We'll be talking more coming up on the program about Charlie Kirk 1 year later. The President of the United States addressing that last night, doing just such a wonderful job honoring Erica Kirk as well, who was in attendance yesterday. Of course, we've got J.D. Vance tonight, the Vice President of the United States, the great Vice President. He'll be speaking this evening, no doubt, honoring Charlie as well on this important and historic day. But I do want to have some fun, if you allow me, with James Talafrico. Because, first of all, I am very proud of the fact that the President of the United States has officially adopted our nickname for James Tallarico in Texas. It is Tallarico, and the president is very comfortably using it. He loves it, and we love that. And here he is last night torching that idiot. Cut four. Listen.
2: Democrats have nominated James Tallarico for the Senate. And he is a weird-looking dude. I mean, I don't like talking about looks. But there's something missing there. Remember Mad Magazine? He looks to me just like Alfred E. Newman, right? Alfred E. Newman. Texas is not heavy into the world of Alfred E. He's Alfred E. Newman. And he's a bad one. He's bad. Tallarico authored a plan to annihilate Texas oil and gas. That's good. I'm working my ass off to get you oil and gas, and I got a guy that wants to end it.
8: True.
2: Would Texas be willing to end all oil and gas drilling?
9: No! No way!
2: And watch Texas file for the equivalent of Chapter 11. You know what it's called? Chapter 17, if a state goes bankrupt, because that's what would happen. This guy would be a disaster. And he stated that he wants to totally dismantle capitalism. Dismantle, quote, capitalism. He described himself as a person who hates Christianity, says that God is transgender. He called the American flag a complicated symbol of hate, claimed that the Ten Commandments are a form of fascism, and when he was asked what he loved most in the world, he said, I love transgender children, which,
8: crazy.
2: He was also somebody that hated eating meat.
8: All right, stop. Stop here. I don't worry. I'm not cutting off the best part. I just know that we have to play a separate clip so I can give you the totality of this hilarious moment. Now, one, again, I love hearing the president say Tallarico over and over. It just brings me immense joy. And great rundown of Tallarico's liabilities, which, to be very clear, are hurting him very badly right now. That guy is in a damage control mode that is so obvious. He's looking to figure out how to navigate out of the problem of his own stupid mouth being captured on camera and microphone. That's the problem he has right now in Texas. No sensible Texas voter hears the worst hits of James Tallarico and goes, man, I can't wait to vote for that guy. Nobody. But this clip I'm about to play for you, President Trump started talking about the fact that, I guess it was in 2022, Tallarico had made some sort of commitment that he wasn't going to eat meat anymore. He was against meat. Now, Jim, let me ask you a question. You're a Texas guy. Is meat an important industry in Texas?
10: It is, Vince.
8: Okay, thank you. All right, so oil and meat. It just happens like some of the biggest freaking industries in Texas this guy wants to destroy. So back in 2022, he's like, no meat, I'm not interested in meat anymore, I don't like meat. And people are like, you sure about that? Here's President Trump last night talking about this pledge against meat, and I've never heard it described this way, but it was hilarious.
2: He was also somebody that hated eating meat. But he ran a campaign to beat meat. He called it beat meat. I don't know what the hell he meant by that. These people are going to tell me, what the hell is he? Wants to beat meat? But it was bad for his image, so he started eating meat. And he recently, it's getting worse. I'm getting myself in trouble. Getting worse. But he was recently seen.
8: I gotta say, first of all, that's just phenomenal audio. The audio is, it works on its own. It is perfect. It's hilarious. For all of the most juvenile reasons imaginable. But also, I have to say, one of the other great elements of this, if you get a chance to check it out, go watch the video of this. Because the women who are all seated, it's mostly women, actually, who were in the shot behind President Trump. All these enthusiastic Trump supporters, they're all back there. And the looks on their faces as President Trump begins to describe James Tallarico in this way is absolutely priceless. I just, I'm telling you, Jim, I was... Actually, you sent this to me. You sent me the encapsulated clip, and I'm watching it. And it's spit take after spit take. I'm sitting in my hotel room last night. We're unwinding, trying to gather all the prep for today's shows. And I'm laughing out loud, probably to the detriment of my neighboring hotel rooms. I'm laughing out loud at this because it was so freaking funny. It was really good. And I also have a suspicion about the script. I don't think that sounded to me like President Trump was reading some element of that off of the teleprompter, meaning somebody at the White House had written some of the script here. And the White House scriptwriters, you have to understand, they are so down for this cause. They love the comedy of this. They are hilarious. They're aggressive. They love trolling. If you ever followed their social media accounts, they go out of their way to troll the left. Where do you think the sombrero stuff came from? It's like all the sombreros on top of Hakeem Jeffries and Chuck Schumer all over social media. The White House came up with that. They're dropping sombreros on these guys' heads? It's really funny. So they did a great job. And I think as President Trump was reading it, he realized, he's like, I don't even know what's going on here. Like, it almost felt very innocent from the president. He's like, I just feel like I'm getting myself in trouble. It was great. It was super great. Now, on this point about Talafrico, excuse me, man, trying to reel all of this in, do damage control, he just did, of all things, a Fox News interview. He goes on Fox, and he's trying to convince everybody that he's not a whack job. He's a normal person. And here he is last night, recanting his claim that there are six sexes. Remember, this has been a big thing. He said a couple years ago, there are six sexes. And everybody sees this and they're like, what?
9: He said it very confidently, too.
8: Yeah, he did. He said it very confidently. Here he is yesterday on Fox. Take a listen.
11: During the 2021 hearing, you said there are six biological sexes. Do you still believe that, standing here with me right now?
12: No. I've missed the mark on some of my past statements. I will be the first to admit it. What I meant is that there are two sexes, and then there's a small percentage of people with genetic abnormalities. I obviously didn't say it correctly. There are not six sexes.
8: Yeah,
12: there are two. And I think the reason that politicians in that convention center across the street want to talk about six sexes is because they don't want to talk about $6 diesel. Everywhere I go across the state of Texas, people are struggling to survive in this economy. They are struggling to afford the basics, groceries, gas, utilities, healthcare. And that's what I'm going to be focused on from now until election day.
11: So just to nail it down here, standing with me, you can confidently say there are two sexes, a man and a woman.
12: Absolutely.
8: What? Could you imagine in a million years having to ask somebody that question, like as a sanity check? Hey, like, how many fingers am I holding up? It's like, that's basically the level of the questioning here. Like, so just to be clear, you think there are two sexes? Oh, yeah, I definitely think that now. I think that now. And also, he thought it was a very clever pivot. He's like, yeah, what about a $6 diesel? $6 diesel. Dude, if you were in charge of America's gas supply, it would be $6,000 diesel. The guy has promised to destroy the energy industry. He straight up said in video with the Sierra Club, this was captured a few years ago, as he was running for another office in Texas, he tells them, he goes, yeah, the oil and gas industry, it's going the way of the cassette tape. It's basically going away. We're not going to have that anymore. Obviously, cassette enthusiasts were also insulted by because they've been collecting them for years. They're like, what do you mean going the way? I still have them. But Talafrico is dooming the energy industry. So, okay, let's see. Where is he at? He says that we have to get rid of the energy industry. Well, that's a big problem in Texas. He says that in Texas, we have to get rid of meat. That's a massive problem in Texas. He says that there are six sexes. And, you know, last I checked, Christians run Texas. And they believe what God believes, which is that there are two. How is this going to work in Texas? How the hell does this work in Texas? So here he is now trying to go, wait a second. No. You may have heard I'm a freak. I'm not that freaky. I promise. That's his new campaign term. That's his pivot. I'm not that freaky is Talafrico's latest campaign. Here, listen to this. Here's another one. James Talafrico, in terms of, if you're wondering about his radicalism, was asked about whether or not he would pack the Supreme Court. And he said, yes. Oh, and that way he's freaky. Take a listen to this. Here he is Supreme Court talk, 16. Listen to this.
11: Down here, standing with me, you can confidently say there are two sexes, a man and a woman.
12: Absolutely.
11: Speaking of gender, would you vote in favor of a national ban for transgender surgeries when it comes to minors?
12: Absolutely. And in fact, in the legislature, I voted for an amendment that would have restricted the bill in question to a ban on surgeries for minors.
11: Oh, in 2023, you voted against SB 14. That was the Texas law banning transgender surgeries for minors and puberty blockers. How come you voted against that?
12: Because the bill was overly broad. And in fact, if you go back and check, I voted for a major amendment to limit the bill to banning surgeries for minors. So I've been consistent on this issue.
11: And what about biological men competing in women's sports? That's a big deal here in Texas.
12: That's right. And I oppose trans athletes playing in girls' sports if it endangers safety or fairness. Every sport has to be safe. And
8: He's just so full of nonsense. Now, by the way, that was not about the Supreme Court. My mistake. That was him once again trying to pull this nonsense that, oh, I'm like a totally normal person. Look at me, Mr. Normal. What? I have the game tape, dude. You're not normal at all. You're a freak. And he says now, he's like, you know, even now he's still trying to qualify this assessment. Should boys play in girls' sports? It's a very simple answer to that question. No. His answer is, well, if it upends fairness or if it's some sort of physical threat or, you know, or if it makes people feel uncomfortable, then maybe we should. No, that's not. Don't freaking qualify it, dude. Look, you and I both know what's going on here. There's no change of heart developing. There's no, oh, my goodness, I've evolved on this issue. I was so catastrophically wrong. I can't believe I said that. What a foolish thing to say. No. I'm for normalcy now. You know, is he going to recant his rewrite of the Holy Bible? Is he going to recant that? He's out there saying that the Bible is designed to encourage abortion. It's sick stuff. And the reality, of course, of this moment is he knows he's losing. Talafrico knows. He knows that voters in Texas are repulsed by him. And this is a moment that's now on public display. And I'm going to go ahead and tell you something else about that. This is animated by internal polling among the Democrats. You don't get a guy who does... That's not the only interview he did like that. He did multiple interviews in the last 24 hours where all of a sudden he's coming out and recanting every video you've ever seen of him. There's a reason for that. Democrats have internal polling. I am inferring this, by the way. I don't have a scoop. I'm just telling you. They have internal polling that are telling you that James Talafrico is set to lose this race. And he is now undertaking some of the most desperate lying you've ever seen right now. And I've got more on that race and a lot more to discuss coming up on the Vince Show.
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8: All right, so here's an odd clip. No, not that odd. It's not shocking, but it is appalling. You've got Talafrico has just endorsed John Cornyn. I know. Go ahead, process that for a moment. Just put it all together. Wait, Talafrico endorses Republican incumbent Senator John Cornyn. I've got an incredible piece of audio. So the voters in Texas, one of whom is seated right next to me right now, the primary voters in Texas, did such a great thing when they said, you know what, our nominee is Ken Paxton, not John Cornyn. John Cornyn, you're fired. So what has happened since then? Cornyn has done nothing to lift a finger to help Ken Paxton. Instead, he's actually spent a lot of time in the press attacking Ken Paxton and then pretending he wants Republicans to win the Senate majority. Meanwhile, Talafrico is in a death spiral right now because of every last word he's ever uttered in public. And now, in an act of desperation, he's trying to appeal to the John Cornyn base by endorsing John Cornyn in public as a great senator. Listen to this audio. Here we go.
12: My hope is that I can live up to Senator Cornyn's track record of service to this state. Those are big shoes to fill, metaphorically and literally. But I hope to do my best to continue his legacy of service to Texans.
3: Have you two spoken since?
12: Not one-on-one, no. But I hope to be able to do that. Not necessarily for the campaign, but just so I can learn about the challenges that I'll face after I win this race in trying to represent a huge, complex, diverse state like Texas.
8: Wait, hold on a second. So, first and foremost, Talafrico is commenting on John Cornyn's shoe size. Talafrico, you are not beating the allegations here. Second, the fact that he came out and said, "Yeah, I think Cornyn is great. If I'm a senator, I want to be just like John Cornyn. I want to uphold the legacy of John freaking Cornyn." Talafrico said that. Now, Jim, is John Cornyn going to come out today and be like, "Don't you dare use me in this way? I have nothing to do with you. I don't share your politics. People better vote for Ken Paxton." Is John Cornyn going to issue a statement to this effect?
5: Absolutely not. Not a chance.
8: You do not sound like Leslie Stahl, by the way.
5: I do not sound like Leslie Stahl.
8: When you say absolutely.
5: See, when I'm in person, I don't sound like
8: Leslie
5: Stahl.
8: I like when you actually talk. Like, I hear Leslie and I'm disappointed. Is John Cornyn going to disavow this? Is he going to come out and be like, "Knock it off with this crap. We need Republican majorities in the Senate"? The answer is no.
22: And no.
8: What is this? Oh, there it is. Thanks, Mike. What does this tell us? What does this tell us? First of all, actually, the most important thing, God bless the voters of Texas. God bless the Republican primary voters of Texas, whose wisdom is proven every single day.
5: Thank you.
8: By John Cornyn's behalf. I am complimenting you. One of millions. Whose wisdom is proven every single day by the fact that John Cornyn steps up to a microphone or doesn't step up to a microphone in support of Ken Paxton and demonstrates why he's not actually down with this cause. He's not on Team America here. He's not for Make America Great Again. He's for revenge, bitterness. And Talafrico looks at him and goes, "That's my guy." We know. More ahead on The Vince Show.
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28: And we welcome you to the Chris Johnson Show. Wow! 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Jeff Simmons gets the safety.
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27: 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Rosters evolve. Coaches adjust. Front offices reload. But the certain never changes. Compete. Improve. Finish. Year one of Robert Saleh's tenure begins. His Titans are ready to take the next step. And our team gets you set before kickoff. Titans Countdown starts now. On Titans Radio. A full hour of news, insight, interviews, and everything you need before game time. 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
30: As the 2026 NFL regular season begins, one door is opening and another is closing. In the final season of Nissan Stadium, a new era begins today. Head coach Robert Saleh is ready to write the newest chapter of Titans history as we close the book on Titans football in this building. The Titans head into the new year with all gas, no break, into a big AFC matchup in week one against the New York Jets. Today, year two begins for Titans quarterback Cam Ward. And the 2025 number one overall draft pick finished strong last season. In his final eight starts of 2025, Ward threw 10 touchdown passes and just one interception. Today, he wants to start on the right foot and feels like he's a better quarterback than he was at this time last year.
31: I think more prepared early in the week that Coach Davis and Coach Shea has helped me with. Already knowing, the idea of what we have going into the game, what we think they're going to run. You also got to be, you got to be able to see stuff post-snap because it's week one. They can do any type of blitz, any type of coverage they want. So I think we're very prepared. So I think we're ready to set the challenge. I think I'm way more, noble. I'm way more intelligent in the terms of the NFL game. I think playing on time is a big factor in us being successful in offense. So, I think the more I can do that, it's going to put, myself in the offense in a better situation.
30: Ward has watched his offense learn a new system this offseason in a challenging training camp. Head coach Robert Saleh said at the beginning of camp, this would be one of the toughest camps of these players' careers. Third-year right tackle J.C. Latham agreed. He compared it to practicing for the legendary Nick Saban while he was at Alabama.
32: Yeah, I mean, it definitely gave Saban the hypes, just the way that he pushed us every single day. I mean, we were here pretty much every day, 7 a.m. to 7 p.m., so 12-hour days. He was extremely intentional with every single thing that he did. So, if we had an hour and a half, making sure that we were getting the right recovery and making sure that we were doing the right activation after our walkthroughs, making sure that, even the way he sets up practices with the timing, pace of it, as far as, what is the temperature going to be like on game day. So that's the time we're going to practice. We're not going to shy away from the element and the temperatures. We're going to be smart about it, make sure guys are staying hydrated, holding each other accountable with the hydration test, just everything. I mean, he's very detail-oriented, and it shows up with how he runs things around here, and it shows up throughout the team.
30: On the other side of the ball, Jeffrey Simmons is looking to build on a historic 2025 season. Simmons earned first-team All-Pro honors with a career-high 11 sacks, the most ever by a Titans defensive tackle. And today is a major milestone for number 98. He is taking the field for his 100th NFL game.
0: I mean, I got drafted here in 2018, and it's one of the things to where you reflect, and it was crazy. I just sitting at home the other day talking to my family and whatnot, and I realized that this Sunday will be my 100th game in the NFL as well. So it's like when you think about all them, the emotions, and you think about these last couple years being in Tennessee, it's been unbelievable. I'm excited. It's bittersweet. Like I said, I got drafted here 8 years ago, and what this organization have meant to me and to this city, I think we all could cherish this moment.
30: A moment that will begin in moments for number 98 as the Tennessee Titans begin to take the field for warm-ups in those new Titan blue jerseys with white pants, white lids, and the Titans Shield logo on each side. Under the Nashville sun, it is a hot one inside Nissan Stadium. Players are warming up in 85-degree heat, but it feels even hotter down there at field level as the specialists get warmed up and the Titans and Jets begin to get ready for kickoff coming up here at the top of the hour from Nashville. The Titans have a very short injury report today. Cedric Gray will be out. He was not able to pass concussion protocol in time to play in this one. Rookie defensive end Keldrick Falk was a full participant at practice all week as he recovers from a preseason shoulder injury. So the first round pick out of Auburn is good to go. Inactives today for the Tennessee Titans are running back Nick Singleton, linebacker Cedric Gray, offensive lineman Antonio Maffey, defensive tackle Jackie Marshall, tackle Brandon Crenshaw Dixon, cornerback Jalen Jones, and linebacker Owen Popo. The New York Jets were 3-14 in 2025 as they take the field in year two under head coach Aaron Glenn. Today, inactive for them, newly acquired edge rusher Joseph Asai is unavailable today. Second-round draft pick D'Angelo Pons is injured at corner, meaning that we will see a lot of former Tennessee Titan Jarvis Brownlee Jr., who is expected to start and play a lot of football for the New York Jets today at nickel. Jason Sanders will kick for the Jets today. He was elevated to the active roster yesterday. He went 2-for-3 on kicks in the preseason and was picked over Blake Groupie, who is also inactive. Linebacker Trevin Wallace and running back Kane Wongu are also inactive for the New York Jets here today in week one. As we get you ready here on Titans Countdown, we now welcome in the voice of the Titans, Taylor Zarzer, who is joined by head coach Robert Saleh.
1: This afternoon, the Titans face the New York Jets in the first regular season game at Nissan Stadium in 2026, and we're joined now by the 22nd head coach in the history of the Tennessee Titans, Robert Saleh, on Titans Countdown. Coach, we've had a lot of these conversations in the last 8 months, and here it is. I know that it is quite the honor to be the head coach of the Titans.
3: It truly is. It's been a blessing. Really excited to get this thing going.
1: I know you are, and I know that the schedule makers think it's quite funny to put you up against your old team, yet you have all the focus for months has been about the Titans and about winning the game in front of you. What is the meaning to you of this game and who the opponent is?
3: It's a great opportunity for us to get off on the right foot. You know, the opponent doesn't matter. I don't care if my mother was in front of me. Our job is to go play our best, do our best, and win a football game. You know, the fact that it's New York doesn't change the way I feel about it, the way our players feel about it. Like I said, I don't hold any grudges towards that city or that team or the organization. So we're just looking forward to having the opportunity to compete.
1: What would you tell all Titans fans, Coach, about what you've learned so far about your team in the last few months?
3: We got a young, hungry football team, a bunch of guys who are just starving. They want to get better. They want to win football games. And I really love the mindset of our group. They haven't flinched all off season. They've prepared the right way for this opportunity. They've prepared the right way for this moment. And I think I speak for the entire locker room and that we're all excited to get after it.
1: And the biggest thing that you've tried to impart on them and everyone in the organization, that each moment is as important as the next. In other words, as you talked about getting ready for this game, you don't put more emphasis once you get to Sunday. You put emphasis on on everything. How has that worked so far?
3: Yeah, the process is everything. Like, what happens on Sunday is a result of what happened during the week. You know, when you get to Sunday, the ball might bounce a certain way. Things happen. But if you trust in your preparation and you attack every single moment of every single day and you dominate the things you have control over, you at least give yourself an opportunity to put your best foot forward when it counts. And I think our guys have done a really good job understanding that. I think they've attacked the heck out of it, like I said. And now I just got to go execute.
1: Some believe the quarterback spot, coach, is the most important position in all of sports. I wonder how you feel about that. And would you also tell everyone why you have such confidence in your quarterback, Cam Ward?
3: This is still a team game. You know, there's still 11 on offense, 11 on defense, 11 on special teams, you know, so there's, but yeah, the quarterback is the one who touches the ball every single play. Whether he's handing it off, dropping back the pass, the only player who touches it as much as he does is the center. But, you know, we have a saying in this building that the player's not the prize, the ball is. And as long as we all have that understanding and that we're all, I don't want to say a piece of the puzzle, but we're a piece to a puzzle of a greater thing. And that's ultimately what makes football great, is that it's a team game. And when it comes to our quarterback, I think he's got a chance to be a game changer. I think he's got a tremendous mindset. I think he's got a love for football that's second to none. I think he attacks every day the way you expect a quarterback to attack every day. And I've got so much faith in his ability to grow, his ability to get better, and really looking forward to seeing how his career turns out.
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30: 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Alongside Titans Radio's executive producer, Rhett Bryan, I'm Will Bowling. Welcoming in a new member of our team, Dr. Kevin Dyson. Kevin, how does it feel to enter the final season in this building as the man who is in the middle of the signature moment this place has seen?
8: Oh, man, it's a little bittersweet. I think with life comes change. With excitement comes expansion. And with money comes reinvention. And here we are, a little bit of all of that. And I think having been to SoFi Stadium and seeing where the Chargers and Rams play and was blown away by the experience, I went to the Titans game several years ago. The Titans went down there and won. And I was just like, man, this stadium is amazing. I mean, the experience. Now, some of the seats, I was like, I'm not spending tens of thousands of dollars a seat and look at players' butts. But but the experience was a lot different than any other stadium I had been around. And to see and be able to kind of walk through the stadium recently, man, and to see it, it's going to be a beautiful thing. And it's the right move as we expand and grow, as the city expands and grows, and we invite other entertainment spaces like Super Bowl and concerts and things of that nature. It's the right move, but it is bittersweet.
30: What do you want to see in this building on that field down there today for Cam Ward and the offense against the Jets?
8: Well, I think we just shared, man. Quarterbacking is probably the most recognizable, if not in all sports, specifically in team sports. And so all eyes are always on the quarterback, regardless of the situation, circumstances. And so for me, what I would like to see is a little bit of consistency. And I think we've been saying it for a year or two now. It just get incrementally better and not making consistent bonehead mistakes. You know mistakes are going to happen. Your competitors want to make plays. They're going to make a poor throw, going to have poor ball security. You're going to miss a block. You're going to do something outside of the scheme. But you want to hope those are minimized. You hope those are fewer and farer. And so that's why I just want to see some bit of consistency and be able to catch some kind of rhythm, not just in this game, but as the season progresses.
12: Kevin, you have been a top pick for this franchise at the wide receiver position. Yeah. Today is game one for Carnell Tate. What can that young man bring to this offense?
8: Well, just watching him, looking at his college tape and seeing him a little bit this summer, he's just a smooth, explosive guy. And there's almost like an oxymoron when you say that. He's so smooth in his route progression, but he has the ability to get separation out. He's so explosive. You know, Cam really is really explosive. He can see how he runs. He's powerful, and he gets in and out of his cuts very, very, very crisp. But Carnell is just so smooth, and he has the ability to catch the ball outside his frame. He doesn't seem to be rattled. I think what he's got to get used to here, one, the intensity. There's no reps off. You're not going to be a five-star and catch a two-star every other rep. You're going to be a five-star catching that five-star every rep. And so you got to have your mind in tune every rep. There's no plays off. And then when you get beat, hopefully you learn from that lesson, come back the next time around, and be better that second time around.
12: What did you learn about this team during training camp in the preseason?
8: Well, I'd say this. I think we didn't get to learn a lot because we saw them in practice. And in games, I thought it was a mixed bag of success and failures. We didn't see a lot of the guys together. But we did learn that we got some guys that can fill roles for us, that can come in if we need them. We have found a young guard that's coming in and starting. We have found that the linebacker core could be good, minus Cedric Gray, who's not playing, but we still got some good linebackers. Now, there's some question marks in the secondary. There's some things of that nature. But I think if you can help the offense, we can talk about the receiving core, Tate and Cam Ward, but to mitigate a lot of issues specifically on offense, people forget about Tony Pollard. I don't know why we don't talk about this guy. He's probably been the most consistent player we've had the last couple of years, and we tend to overlook it. I don't know, because his comparison is to a Hall of Famer in Derrick Henry. And that's fair or unfair to him, we got to understand he's probably been the most consistent offensive weapon we've had over the last several years. And so we can't get to shy away from that and still be able to run the football, be effective, and help that defense. So to answer your question, I don't know if we've seen exactly what we need to see in this preseason. We've seen glimpses, but we've also seen bad glimpses as well. So I'm hoping there's a level of consistency today that we can say, okay, we see the trajectory of this team.
27: 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We break down the matchups, the numbers, and the stories. It's NFL Matchup on Titans Countdown.
30: In week one of the NFL season, there are 12 games happening today. We begin in Carolina as a pair of playoff teams of the NFC begin their seasons. The Chicago Bears battle the Panthers. Chicago went from last to sixth in the NFL in total offense last season. Their drought of 48 seasons without having a top five offense is the longest in the NFL. The Tampa Bay Buccaneers battle the Cincinnati Bengals. Baker Mayfield is 3-0 head-to-head against Joe Burrow. Only Lamar Jackson Jackson has more head-to-head wins versus Burrow than him. The Bengals are 3-9 in the first 2 weeks of the season in Joe Burrow's career. The New Orleans Saints are in Detroit to take on the Lions. Detroit had four straight winning seasons, tied for the second longest streak in team history. The Saints have lost 10-plus games in back-to-back seasons for the first time since the late 90s. In Houston, the Texans host the Buffalo Bills. Buffalo has reached the divisional round in each of the last six seasons, tying 70s Rams teams for the most consecutive divisional round appearances without reaching a Super Bowl. Houston, meanwhile, enters the season still with zero wins in the divisional round in team history. The Colts welcome the Baltimore Ravens to Indy. Daniel Jones is expected to start at quarterback. He underwent surgery on his torn Achilles in December and said this week he feels good. The Cleveland Browns are in Jacksonville to kick off the Todd Monken era against the Jags. Since week 11 of last season, Jags quarterback Trevor Lawrence is 8-0 as a starter and leads the NFL with 24 touchdowns. The Falcons are in Pittsburgh to battle the Steelers. Aaron Rodgers will join Tom Brady as the only quarterback since 1950 to start week one at age 42 or older. Meanwhile, Cooper Rush gets the start for Atlanta with an injury this week to Tua Tagovailoa. There are four games in the afternoon slate today. Jim Harbaugh and the Chargers are in Arizona to face Mike LaFleur and the Cardinals. Harbaugh can become the fourth head coach in NFL history to win 11 or more games in each of their first three seasons with a franchise this year. Arizona has missed the postseason in 9 of the last 10 years. The Dolphins are in Vegas to take on the Raiders in another battle of first-year coaches. Clint Kubiak's Raiders are led by starting quarterback Kirk Cousins, who had 94 touchdown passes in 3 years under Kubiak's leadership as a member of the Minnesota Vikings. The Commanders are in the city of brotherly love to play the Eagles. Philadelphia has been excellent in week one under its coaching staff. Philly is 5-0 in season openers under Nick Sirianni since 2021. That's tied with Tampa Bay for the longest active streak in the NFL and the longest in Eagles franchise history. And on Sunday Night Football, the Dallas Cowboys play the New York Giants in Jersey. Dallas has won 16 of its last 18 versus the G-Men since 2017. On Monday Night Football, the Broncos visit the Chiefs. Kansas City looks to bounce back after a 6-11 season, missing the playoffs for the first time since 2014. Patrick Mahomes, back from a torn ACL, expects to start.
6: Wherever the Titans play, we're there. Titans Countdown continues.
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2: Titans Countdown continues down here on the field inside Nissan Stadium. I'm Will Bowling, joined by Titans General Manager Mike Borgonzi. Mike, this was a challenging training camp for your football team. Where did it make them better?
3: Yeah, it was. I mean, a lot of the veterans that I talked to said it's one of the toughest camps they've ever gone through. So I think it just builds a mindset, right? You practice hard, you go through it, especially in this heat. It's going to be hot here today. So in the long run, I think we're going to benefit from it.
2: Year two begins today for your quarterback, Cam Ward. What does a successful week one look like for him?
3: Do whatever you can to win the game. You know, be decisive, be aggressive, make the right reads, take what the defense gives you. Whatever you're going to do, put points on the board.
2: How will Aaron Glenn's defense challenge him today?
3: Yeah, you know, Aaron's been along for a long time and as a player, and, you know, they play a physical brand of football. Their corners are going to come up and challenge us at the line of scrimmage, and we'll be ready for it.
2: On the other side of the football, the Jets with Breece Hall in their run game. How do you slow him down today?
3: Yeah, you know, they got a lot of good skill positions there, and, you know, Breece has done it for a while now. He's one of the better run backs in the league, so, you know, it's just about playing assignment sound, you know, gap sound defense and tackling. That's going to be the key.
2: You have a new look secondary today going up against a veteran quarterback in Geno Smith. How do you make him uncomfortable?
3: Well, to make anyone uncomfortable, it starts with the front, right? So, defensive line has to put pressure on him. And,

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5: Countdown continues. Titans and Jets this afternoon at Nissan Stadium with team captain Jeffrey Simmons. Jeff, what is different about Jeffrey Simmons in 2026?
6: The hunger of wanting to win. Being consistent with everything I do. I mean, that's pretty much been my expectation, my goal, is just to be consistent, not just with the game of football, but the way I walk around this building, the way I walk around life. I think it's just that mindset of winning. I want to do anything and everything it takes to win, and that's hopefully to bleed into this team, and that's the reason why I'm grateful to be blessed and trusted by my teammates to be voted captain. I wanted to be that guy, to be the voice. I've continued to try to push that consistency, not just for myself but the guys around me, and hopefully we could just get back to winning football games in Tennessee.
5: Let me say this. And I remember you said this last year. I'm paraphrasing here, but you felt like there was an onus on you to be a bigger, greater leader last year. Now that this coaching staff has changed and there's so much veteran leadership and experience there, does that take some of the pressure off of you?
6: I wouldn't even say it was pressure last year. It just being a leader comes with a lot of responsibility. It's not just because who the head of the team, and we all know Saleh is a great leader. I've been saying it forever since I've been playing the game of football. Leadership is from within. The way the guys in this locker room lead, that's the way this team will go. Saleh could do so much, so it's no matter who at the top of the chain, I think it still come down to the guys in the locker room. So my responsibility don't change as a leader. My standards still going to be the same. As always, have to raise the bar of court each and every year, because my goal is always be better than yesterday, and same thing from last year. I want to be better than I was, not just with the game of football, but the way I lead as well. So it's going to take the guys in the locker room to continue to raise that standard. Like I said, Saleh could do only so much.
5: All right, off the field, give them a reason. Your foundation has been so impactful in your hometown and certainly in the Nashville community. And you now have Sacks for Forever Homes. Please tell us about that.
6: I thought of it right after the NFL honors, and I wanted to change over to something that, have a long-lasting legacy. Even when I'm done playing the game of football, I thought of something that, meant and something that hit home for me. Since I was a kid, when I first moved to Mississippi until I left for college, I probably moved 6 or 7 times. So it was something that meant a lot to me when I thought about helping single parents find a forever home for them and their family, their kids especially. Everyone deserved that to

0: know that they're going to a place that they don't have to worry about moving in maybe 6 months. So it's one of the things to where I wanted to switch over to that, because that's, like I said, me, and I have that personal story. That's the reason why I did go with the Forever Homes, and the Sacks initiative for this year was towards that with Habitat. Been having a great connection with them. I even went to when they blessed the families with their home this past summer. So that's what really kind of influenced me when I was out there. It's kind of touched me. So to be able to be out there and partner with them, I think this is going to be amazing from here on out with my foundation. So I'm looking forward to it.
1: Lastly, the Jets line up across from you this afternoon. Can you even describe what it's like for you? I mean, every year it's more intense, but I know you're ready to go, and you got help, man.
0: Man, I'm super excited. It's time to actually play some football and not hitting on each other. I've been alone for the training camp, and now we're able to go out there and show as a team what we've been preaching and working for this long, since OTAs up until now. And, you know, it's time to play some Titan football.
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3: From Booth 7 inside Nissan Stadium, the SeatGeek Broadcast Center, we're getting you ready for Titans and Jets on Titans Countdown. 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Ramon, what is the biggest challenge the New York Jets will present the Titans today?
7: It's finding and controlling number 20, man, Breece Hall. I think if they can establish a run game, it opens up a better format and playing opportunity for a guy like Geno, and you can't allow that. Stop the run, control the line of scrimmage. You give yourself the opportunity and mindset of you making them one-dimensional. It's Breece Hall for me.
3: Taylor Zarzer, this Titans team had a difficult training camp. Where did you see them improve over the course of preseason?
8: The options that Cam Ward has to throw the football to, led by Wandell Robinson and Carnell Tate. If he can utilize Robinson underneath in an offense where Robinson caught 90-plus balls the last 2 years, that opens up everything downfield, and the Jets secondary and every NFL secondary is going to have to respect the underneath game of Cam Ward and Brian Daboll this year. If they can do that and they utilize Robinson the way that they want to bring him in here, then all of a sudden this offense can open up a way that we didn't see it open up last year.
3: Cam Ward finished his rookie season so well. As he takes the first step in year two, what does a successful week one look like for the Titans quarterback?
8: It's a win. I don't care how it happens. It is a victory, leading this team to victory. He obviously has to be smart with the football. He's got to get rid of it when he needs to. He can't have third and long situations. You can't turn it over. You can't take sacks. You know all those things, Will. But most importantly, it is a win. All those other stats are great. But there's one that matters. And all 48 of the players for the Titans today have to figure out a way to do that to get to 1-0.
9: Ramon Foster, who is your Little Caesars player to watch for the Titans today?
7: Man, it's Ant-Man, Anthony Hill Jr., man. Defensively, he looks to be the green dot for this defense. He's calling it. He's making the adjustments. You don't just get that responsibility just being good. No, coaches have to trust you. Your teammates have to trust you. And you also have to be a playmaker. This offense that he's facing today has some dynamic players out there. So watching him today, man, he's my Little Caesar player to watch for the Titans today, Will.
8: The second round pick out of the University of Texas. Warm-ups just got done down in front of us, down on the field inside Nissan Stadium, and the green dot was on Anthony Hill Jr.'s helmet. Ramon, what did you see from him in those preseason games? Where did Anthony Hill Jr. flash?
7: He just continually make plays. You watch him run side to side, up and down. He had turnovers that he accumulated for himself, and he just seems to know what he's doing. The poise and maturity that he's gone about with this preseason is why he's in the position that he's in right now. Again, think about it. He's a young rookie. He's a guy that's a second-round draft pick, so he's not anointed as a top-five pick, top-ten pick. No, this guy's a second-round guy that's worked himself up to this position now, in which he's made himself good enough to be the green dot for this team.
8: For a limited time, get two large one-topping pizzas from Little Caesars for the insane deal of $4.99 each with code PIZZAPIZZA at online checkout. 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Coming up, Rhett Bryan tells a special story about the Sala family as Titans Countdown continues next.
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1: J.P. Morgan says gold could reach $6,000 an ounce by year-end. 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
3: 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Today marks the debut of Robert Saleh as the head coach of the Tennessee Titans. This week, we remembered a dark day in America's history. 25 years ago, a day that has a deep meaning for Saleh and his family.
4: 25 years later, September 11th remains a date forever etched into the American story.
5: Breaking news story to tell you about. Apparently, a plane has just crashed into the World Trade Center here in New York City.
4: A day of unimaginable tragedy.
6: Terrorism against our nation will not stand. And now, if you join me in a moment of silence.
4: A day of loss. And for Titans head coach Robert Saleh, a day that ultimately changed the course of his life forever.
7: Not everyone was able to experience the tragedy in positive ways, if that makes sense. Like, it was a tragic moment that allowed me the opportunity to reflect, and we're fortunate.
4: But like millions, he watched in horror as events unfolded in New York City. But for his family, this wasn't just a national tragedy. It was deeply personal. His older brother, David, was working for Morgan Stanley on the 61st floor of the South Tower of the World Trade Center. As smoke and chaos filled the skies over Manhattan, Robert and his family had no way of knowing whether David was alive. As they watched the towers fall, fear gripped the Saleh family. Hours later, relief finally came. David had escaped, ignoring instructions to return to his office after the first plane struck and continuing his way down the stairwell. That decision ultimately saved his life. But while David survived, the experience left a lasting impact on his younger brother. For Robert Saleh, the events of 9/11 forced him to ask a simple but powerful question.
7: You look at the events that transpired, you know, you look at my brother, and, you know, he was 25 at the time, I believe, and it's just like, is he doing what he really wanted to do, or am I doing what I wanted to do? I was a credit analyst for Comerica Bank World Headquarters in downtown Detroit, sat in a cubicle, and crunched numbers all day. You know, that Super Bowl hit, awesome game, obviously, Patriots-Rams, and that next morning, I'm sitting in my cubicle, and I start crying. My dad lives, breathes football, and so we're kind of raised that way. He always regretted not coaching football. I just started getting this urge to coach and give it a try.
8: You know, my brother got out of those towers, and so we had a chance to reflect and thank God for how lucky he was and how lucky our family was. And through that reflection, I found myself in a spot that I don't like going to a cubicle every day.
7: I left close to six figures and went to Michigan State to be a volunteer coach. Got lucky enough to get a GA job, which paid about $600 a month as a stipend. but I was happier than picking a pile of you know what. You know, so it, you know,
9: the lesson that I was able to learn from it is if you do what you love, it'll love you back. It may not love you financially.
10: Today, Robert Saleh leads the Tennessee Titans out of the tunnel at Nissan Stadium. But his story is about more than football. It's about perspective. It's about purpose. And it's about understanding that some of life's greatest callings emerge from its most difficult moments.
9: If you wake up in the morning and you're happy to go to work and you're happy to do what you do, and odds are everything else will kind of follow. And I've been fortunate. I've been very lucky. Mm-hmm. I've had a lot of really good mentors in my career. I've had a lot of great players come through to make our schemes look a lot better than they probably are. But 9/11, you know, like I said, through tragedy, allowed us an opportunity to reflect and set me on this path.
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3: My sources have confirmed that Powerball and the NFL have teamed up for a draw-style game called Powerball X's and O's. 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
0: 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This foundational moment came in April of 2008, when the Titans were on the clock at pick number 24, round one, from Radio City Music Hall in New York City. And they selected a running back from East Carolina named Chris Johnson.
4: They give it to CJ, going up the middle. He's got the 10. Wow! Oh, he just went 92 yards.
0: He would become a member of the 2,000-yard rushing club in just his second year in the league. His 2,509 yards from scrimmage in that same year remains the highest single-season total in NFL history. Another foundational moment will happen this afternoon as he is inducted into the Titans Ring of Honor at halftime. This Foundations of the Franchise moment has been brought to you by United Structural Systems, USS, serving Middle Tennessee, Eastern Tennessee, and Kentucky. 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
5: 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I'm Will Bowling, joined by TennesseeTitans.com senior writer and editor Jim Wyatt. Jim, what are you looking forward to learning about this team today as the regular season begins?
6: Well, we've heard so much about all gas, no brakes, playing tough and physical, fast and physical. I think of Robert Saleh's words. I think they have had a really good offseason. Training camp has been hard. They've been practicing in this extreme heat, which is what it is. I was downstairs for a little bit. My shirt's soaking wet. So they should be ready for this. But now you got to go out and do it. It's been a long time since this team has won the season opener. It was back in 2020 during the COVID year in Denver. There was nobody in the stands. Cam Ward was a freshman at Incarnate Word. Titans need to come out and kind of show what they've been taught. And I think they believe in this coaching staff. I think this team's ready to go, but you got to go out and play and prove it.
7: Jim Wyatt, how do the Titans, and specifically the defense, go about filling Cedric Gray's shoes today at linebacker?
6: Yeah, and that's a tough timing on that. And Cedric Gray, fortunate that it wasn't worse. Unfortunately for him, he's not in the lineup. You have to make some changes. I think Anthony Hill was going to play either way. And I think as a result of Cedric Gray being one of these teams inactive today, Anthony Hill is going to be in the spotlight. Obviously, he's going to take everybody. You know, Cody Barton, James Williams. But Anthony Hill, who had a really good offseason, a really good training camp, preseason, looks ready to me. But it's different when you're going from preseason to regular season. I'm sure he's going to make some mistakes here. He just got to keep from making killer mistakes out there against the Jet team that's going to try to run the football.
7: And that's the other question is, what are some of those challenges outside of trying to run the football that the New York Jets present to these Titans?
6: Well, I think offensively. I mean, Geno, the Titans obviously saw him last year in a different uniform. He's got some weapons that he can throw to. Obviously, Garrett Wilson, they're going to try to run it. There's no question about it. I think defensively is where they're going to pose the biggest problem and how they attack Cam Ward. We're going to get to see big Tavondre Sweat try to clog up the middle of that line and be disruptive. I think you've got to be able to run the football against them, which would open things up downfield a little bit more. Defensively is where they scare the most. And you got to – Joey Sly's had a great preseason. You need to score some touchdowns in this game.
5: Jim, who is an X factor you have your eye on today, not named Cam Ward or Jeffrey Simmons?
6: Well, I'm a cheating name, too. I'm going to name one on offense, one on defense. I think Tony Pollard on offense, he had such a good offseason, such a good preseason. And I think one of the keys to this game is being able to run the football. And I think Tony Pollard and Tajay Spears combo could pay dividends. On the defensive side of the ball, I'm going to say Kevin Winston. I've talked him up so much since he got here. I think he's finally starting a season in healthy and confidence. He's the guy who can make some plays in the back end. So I look for Winston to be one of the X factors in this game.
5: We're watching new Nissan Stadium grow right next door. How surreal is it beginning the farewell season of Nissan Stadium here today?
6: It's crazy. At the beginning of each season, at least most times I remember, I walk up to the very top step across the way on the east side and take a picture of, I guess, the stadium with the skyline in the background. I do that every season opener. Hard to believe. I thought about that as I was making the climb up today, that this is going to be the last time I'm going to be doing this. A lot of memories in this place for players and for fans, and certainly for me who had a family, you know, that grew up going to games here, and it's going to be different.
5: It absolutely is. That is Jim Wyatt of TennesseeTitans.com. Coming up, we set the scene to get you closer to kickoff for Titans and Jets.
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5: The offense is being introduced. There are fans in Titan blue that have made their way into these seats to watch a season opener in this building for the very first time. Titan blue towels are waving in the air. The smoke billows above the field at Nissan Stadium with the pyrotechnics going off in pregame. This place is ready. And we know across the Mid-South and around the world, so are you. Keys to the game and starting lineups coming up in seconds, but first, let's go to Titans Radio's meteorologist Davis Nolan with a look at the weather.
15: It's definitely going to be a hot one for our home opener with the Jets. Our kickoff temperature near 90 degrees, topping out in the mid-90s during the fourth quarter, and a heat index value of 100 to 103. Of course, it's even hotter for the players down on the turf. Winds will be out of the northwest at 5 miles per hour or less. For Titans Radio, I'm meteorologist Davis Nolan.
16: Just before kickoff of Titans and Jets, head coach Robert Saleh is going to give us his keys to the game. What do you think is most important today, coach? And how this game is won.
17: Obviously, you know, controlling the line of scrimmages and both sides of the ball are always going to be paramount in terms of whether you're from an offensive line standpoint, defensive line standpoint, attacking the line of scrimmage and winning the line of scrimmage is always, that's going to be a week-to-week thing. Taking care of the ball is always going to be a week-to-week thing. But when you're talking week one, and I'll say it to our group, and I'll say it again, that at some point in the third quarter of a week one football game, there's a decision to be made by both teams. You're not in full football shape yet. It's going to be painful. It's going to be hot. And there's going to be a decision to be made. And the team that's willing to make the right decision is going to win this football game.
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2: We're going to play with speed. We're going to play confident. We're going to have some swag. The one thing that you'll notice is the speed at which we play and the violence at which we do it.
1: New chapters begin.
3: Cam the Calvin down to the 15-yard line. Cam O'Teal. That is a Titans touchdown. It's Jeff Simmons that finishes him off.
1: And new stories are written every week. To Tennessee Titans football 2026 with Kevin Dyson roaming the sidelines. At network control, Will Bowling, executive producer Rhett Bryan, Ramon Foster, and Titans play-by-play man Taylor Zarzan. The Titans are set. Kickoff is on the way.
4: Steve McNair, Eddie George, King Derrick Henry, Brad Hopkins, Michael Ruse, Kevin Mawai to Bruce Matthews, Stephen Tulloch to Mr. Monday Night Keith Bullock, Albert Hainsworth, Kyle Vandenbosch, Samari Roll, Cortland Finnegan, Blaine Bishop, Rod Baronis, Brett Kern, Al Del Greco, Derek Mason and Drew Bennett, the freak Javon Kearse, CJ2K, Chris Johnson, Lorenzo Neal to Frank Wycheck, to Mr. Music City Miracle, today's sideline reporter, Kevin Dyson. Think about all of those moments when Mike Keith would scream, touchdown Titans, when Pat Ryan said he's got something, and when the late, great Coach Mack went wild on a transcontinental. All those moments that you shared with those that you love in this stadium, and we have another all-time Titan in Jeffrey Simmons that is leading this team onto the field in the final season of current Nissan Stadium. Press play. My man, Ramon Foster, is the new Titans analyst, and there is no one that's ever lived that would be prouder of you than the man that sat in that chair before you and Dave McGinnis.
5: Listen, man, huge shoes to fill, but I tell you what, a day like today, when you understand what this day means, of course, honoring CJ2K, it's the home opener. There's a lot of new to this team, man. He just be ready to go play ball, man, and I cannot wait to watch this team take off in 2026. What a time to be. Home game. Let's get ready to roll, TZ.
4: Let's do it, my friend. Mr. Music City Miracle, Dr. Dice, Kevin Dyson, on the field today as our Pinnacle sideline reporter. We're going to have Titans legends out there all season on the sidelines for us. And can't wait to hear Dice's thoughts about what the final season in Nissan Stadium will bring before we go into that massive, amazing new facility next year. It is a hot one here today in Nashville, Tennessee. We might break the temperature record for a home game at Nissan Stadium. Just over 90 degrees right now. If it gets north of 93, that will break the record, which I would think would be a huge advantage for the home team.
5: It has to be, and they got to treat it that way as well. They got to look at those guys in that gang ring on the other side and just stare at them. Watch them sweat. Watch them try to catch up. Offensively for the Titans, keeping the Jets' defense on the field. Wear them down. Yes, they're not on natural grass. That turf that they're playing on holds just a little bit more heat. You want them guys sweating. They chose to wear dark green pants today. Let that heat burn through today is what I say to them. Make them feel what it feels like to play in the South on a day like today, TZ.
4: Joey Sly is going to kick off for the Tennessee Titans in their brand new uniforms with that T and the shield on the side of the helmet that represents the three stars of the great state of Tennessee. That six string down the middle of the helmet and on the sleeve of these brand new, beautiful blue uniforms with red trim and white numbers. Sly will kick it deep to Arian Smith out of the University of Georgia and Isaiah Williams. They are back deep as Sly kicks it from right to left. And the 2026 season for the Tennessee Titans is underway. It's a low line drive, and it rolls, and it goes out of bounds. And so the Jets will start with good field position as Sly tried to get that one, the knuckle, into the end zone.
6: Kicking team number six. The ball will be placed at 40-yard line. First down.
4: So Lan Clark, the referee, makes the announcement that Geno Smith and the Jets will start at the 40-yard line. Smith making his 99th career start, 15 starts for Las Vegas last year. He's been a starter the last five seasons in the NFL after going back and forth for 8 years. Of course, he started his career with the New York Jets, and here he is at 35 years old, back playing for the Jets again on the road against the Tennessee Titans. Robert Saleh, the head coach, Gus Bradley, the defensive coordinator, Jeff Simmons is asking Nissan Stadium to get loud. New teammates, John Franklin Myers, Jermaine Johnson, and Jacob Martin lined up next to Simmons in this new 4-2-5 defense. Smith is under center. He has Breece Hall as the only back behind him. He'll turn the hand to Breece. Right side, Breece cups it up and gets up to the 44-yard line, where Anthony Hill Jr., on his first play in the National Football League, makes the tackle. How about that?
5: Real good job by him, by Keon Diagnosing right there, making a downhill tackle. The Jets ended up bringing Mason Taylor over to the right side again. They want to hand this ball off to Breece Taylor. Real good job of getting this quick stop by the young fella, Anthony Hill.
4: It was a pickup of four for Hall, the fifth-year running back out of Iowa State for the Jets, who stays in the game on a second and six. It's Smith in shotgun, takes the snap, he will throw. He looks right, he throws to the sideline, it's incomplete. Oh, but a flag comes in. Alante Taylor was the defensive back that was there and had good coverage, but there's a flag down on the field. Coffee County, Manchester, Tennessee, back.
6: Pass interference. Defense number 24. First down of the spot of the foul.
4: Well, he's back in his home state. The Vol for Life is now a Titan. He was working on Garrett Wilson. Did he get too much of the jersey there, Ramon?
5: There's a little bit of a push from Garrett Wilson as well, as he was breaking down coming out of his route. He kind of swung his left hand to try to push Alante by. A little bit of physicality right there. It's going to be fascinating to see how these referees call this contact.
4: Moving from left to right of the Jets, they're at the Titans 46-yard line after the penalty. Smith is under center, and he has Hall behind him. He'll fake the Hall. He'll want to dump it off, and he does. And the rookie, Kenyon Sadiq, makes the catch in the backfield and goes upfield all the way past the 40 to the 39-yard line, where Kevin Winston Jr. is there on the tackle. It's a 7-yard completion for New York.
5: You know this Robert Saleh defense the Jets do, of course. They're going to get upfield and tack. Jeffrey Simmons was almost home in Geno Smith's face right there, and he simply got the ball off to the left to his back and allowed him to run for those extra yards, using this aggressiveness against this defense.
4: Frank Reich is the offensive coordinator for the Jets, former Buffalo Bills quarterback, former head coach of the Carolina Panthers and the Indianapolis Colts. Second and three. It's a handoff to Breece Hall, who goes straight ahead, and he pushes the offensive line forward and gets ahead to the 35-yard line. That is a first down for the Jets.
5: That's why they want to live at, man. In those third and short situations, second and short situation, that screen allowed them a whole lot on that last play. You also chose them to bring two tight ends to the right side and hand the ball off. This game will be determined by who controls the line of scrimmage, and the Jets are trying to set that tone right now.
4: Jets started this possession at their own 40 after the kickoff went out of bounds. They've moved it down to the Titans 35 and have a first and 10 just 2 minutes into the game. Under center, Smith fakes the handoff to Hall. He looks downfield. He's got plenty of time. He throws, and it is caught inside the 20 by Garrett Wilson. Was waiting for the signal there. They're huddling about this, conferring, and they say it's incomplete now. There was a side judge that said it was a 16-yard completion, but now they wave it off. And taking another look at it, Wilson made an incredible effort, but the ball hit the turf, Ramon, when he came to the ground. That's the right call.
5: It was, and what really did it for him was the ball rolled beyond his wrist on the turf right there, which, again, around his hands, he could have made an argument. On that one, absolutely not, as it rolled out of his hand and towards his wrist.
4: So second and 10 instead of the 16-yard completion, and Geno Smith is in shotgun, Breece Hall to his left, and wait a minute, do the Jets, are they going to throw the red flag here? No, delay a game.
6: Offense, 5-yard penalty, first second down.
4: You love to see that. Push back the Jets to the 40-yard line. they were talking so much about whether or not they wanted to review the play.
5: Absolutely.
4: That they lost count of the play clock.
5: And you see the Jets players trying to get upset about that. No, when that play is over, that 40-second clock starts. It's on you to move on to the next play.
4: Second and 15 now for the Jets from the Titans' 40-yard line. Smith in shotgun, Hall to his left. Three receivers to the right for the Jets. There's one to the left. They bring a tight end, Ruckert, in motion. Here's the handoff to Hall. He goes straight ahead, and he dives over the original line of scrimmage and gets down to the 34-yard line. That'll be a pickup of six. It'll be third and long for the Jets. Marcus Harris on the tackle for the Titans.
5: You're seeing a little bit of that was a wham play right there. It ended up bringing Ruckert in a motion from a three-wide stack right there, and somewhat of a wham play to Jeffrey Simmons. Jeff didn't like that. It was a little bit of pushing after the play in that moment.
4: Ramon, you'd love to see the Titans get off the field on a third down and force the Jets to attempt a field goal. That part of their game is shaky. More on that if it comes in a moment. Nissan Stadium yells at Geno Smith on a third and nine from the Titans' 34-yard line. Braylon Allen is in the backfield now with Smith. Smith takes the shotgun snap, throws across the middle, wide open, first down, inside the 20, inside the 10, spinning inside the 5, and down to the 4-yard line goes Omar Cooper Jr., the rookie out of Indiana. He got loose and was wide open over the middle of the formation, and it's a huge gain for the Jets, down to the 4-yard line. 30-yard completion, first and goal, New York.
5: Yes, absolutely. Nobody got hands on Omar Cooper Jr. right there as he was in motion and went right to left across the offensive, across the defensive face right there, and just wide open. Guys lost their assignment there, T.
4: First and goal, Jets at the 4-yard line. Handoff goes to Breece Hall, running straight ahead at the Titans, and he got to the 3, and that's it. Anthony Hill Jr., Jeffrey Simmons, and John Franklin Myers were all in there. It'll be second and goal for the Jets. 3 yards from the end zone here, almost 4 minutes into the first quarter.
5: No doubt. Just a dive up the middle right here. You're also seeing the Jets bringing two more tight ends on this play as they're attempting to go big to push this ball in, I'm sure, Breece Hall. Titans D-line got to stand tall here and not get tricked outside if you're a small skilled guy.
4: Jets break the huddle with 10 seconds left on the play clock, and now a flag comes in. Go back to Lan Clark again. See the call. No, a timeout instead is called before the
6: prior
4: flag.
6: To the flag. Timeout. Tennessee. The first of the half. To be 30 seconds in length.
4: Robert Saleh and Gus Bradley's defense up against it here on the first defensive possession of the season for the Titans as the Jets have marched all the way down to the 3-yard line.
5: No doubt, man. And of course, the big play right there to Omar Cooper Jr. had him in a long third down and distance situation right there. That's where assignments and communication got to be key for the defense that's got a team that far behind the chains. Guarantee you that won't happen again moving forward. You hope it don't anyway.
4: Two of the eight original AFL teams. 48th meeting between them. Titans lead at 25-21-1. It's the fourth week one matchup between these two organizations. Second and goal, Jets from the Titans' 3-yard line. Hall is the deep back. Smith is under center. Instead, it's a sweep, and it is a walk-in touchdown for Kenyon Sadiq. The rookie out of Oregon took it as he went in motion on the handoff from Geno Smith, and the Jets go 60 yards and score a touchdown on the first possession of the season.
5: Things you could not have happened on that drive. Penalties, explosive plays, all of those were involved in that drive right there where they could have got off the field in many different ways. But here's the other side of it as well. Kenyon Sadiq is a tight end by title. He's a weapon all the way through. Coming out of Oregon, man, this guy makes a lot of plays for them, and that's one of them where he didn't even catch the ball. He had it on the end around.
4: Jason Sanders won the kicking competition this week. He'll kick the extra point for the Jets, and it is up, and it is good. 4 minutes and 15 seconds into the first quarter. The Jets 7, Titans on offense next.
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1: Titans trail the Jets 7-0 after a 60-yard scamper there, a drive by the Jets. 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Be good at Titan seats with SeatGeek. 92 degrees, feels like 98. A kickoff that went out of bounds got him at the 40. A couple of penalties, an explosive play. Just like Ramon said, here we are.
4: Jason Sanders will kick off from the Jets from left to right. The all-pro kick returner in the National Football League, Chim Dike, waiting at his one-yard line. Unbelievable rookie year. Best in the history of the Titans organization by a return man. He is waiting on it, and Sanders kicks away from him, and DK will field it in the end zone and put a knee on it. It is time for a Pinnacle sideline report with the great Kevin Dyson. Dice, what do you want to see from this offense today?
13: Well, obviously, after what happened with the Jets just now, I want to see a response. I think this offense needs to go out here and show that they can respond to what just happened. Defense is going to have to pick up the slack a little bit, but I want to see what Cam Moore does and his offense does in response to what just happened.
4: Dice, he's in year number two. He started all 17 last year, setting a franchise record for passing yards as a rookie with 3,169 in his final 10 games. Ward had 10 touchdown passes, two more rushing with just one interception. Robert Saleh said he will not fail. He is under center. He has Tony Pollard behind him, and he'll hand it to Pollard. Pollard tries the right side behind Carmona and Latham, and he'll get a couple of yards up to the 37. 2 yards for Pollard, who had over 1,000 for the fourth straight year last year.
5: Yeah, real good back, man. Been one of the more consistent guys when it comes down to his body of work around the league right there. Quick handoff to the right. It's a tackle by the Jets defense, if I'm not mistaken, of course, by the savvy DeMario Davis.
4: Second and 8 for Ward with Pollard behind him in the pistol set formation, bringing helm in motion. It's Pollard again running straight at the Titans, or the Jets rather, and he just strains. So physical to get extra yards over the 40 to the 41. So it's a pickup of 4. 2 for Pollard on first, 4 on second. Now 3rd and 4 for the Titans here.
5: Good position to be in right there. Kingsley Igbinogbare, man, missed that tackle right there. And it just shows you the strength right there, of course, of Tony Pollard. Just keep his balance and keep moving forward. Good run by him and set him up on his third down.
4: Now what does Ward do on 3rd and 4? 5 receivers in the pattern, including Tajay Spears. That is a wide receiver here. Changing the play with 6 on the play clock. Ward gets it off, looks right, takes off under pressure, steps up. He's going to have to run for it. He got it into the Jets bench as he's tackled out of bounds. Ward was pressured in the backfield, had to use his legs. He needed 4. He picked up 5.
5: That's what you're looking for right there. The Jets send a blitz right there up the middle, send a send up the middle. Cam got out of it, evaded the defender, and got to the sideline safely. Took a little bit of a sideline shot, but nothing illegal right there. Way to use your legs. More of that.
4: Jamie and Sherwood was the guy in the backfield, and Ward eluded him. DeMario Davis hit Ward out of bounds. Well, they didn't call him for a personal foul. First and 10, Titans at their own 46-yard line. Ward takes the shotgun snap, looking to set something up. He's got to step up. Throws to the sideline to Jim DK. DK makes the catch and goes out of bounds into Jets territory, down at their 47-yard line, pushed out by the former Titan, Jarvis Brownlee Jr.
5: And here's the thing about that last play. Pressure's a part of this job that Cam plays at quarterback. He did a real good job of keeping his feet moving and his eyes downfield to be able to find this man right there for a nice dump off.
4: 7-yard completion as Ward stepped up, like you said, Ramon. And it's second and 3, Titans at the Jets' 47-yard line. Helm goes in motion. Pollard is in the backfield. Fake to him. Sidearm ball that's incomplete to Wandell Robinson. Tried to throw that like Dennis Eckersley, and he one-hopped it to Wandale. It's an incompletion, 3rd and 3.
5: I'm sure it'll be one of those ones. Cam went back, man. Felt like he got the ball in his hand, of course, and went kind of quick. You got to get the ball out quick, but you have more time in those situations right there. You want that completion, but, of course, no harm, no foul here.
4: 3rd and 4, they converted the first time. Now it's 3rd and 3 from the Jets 47. Spears enters the game for Pollard in the backfield with Ward, who's in shotgun formation. 2 receivers to each side of the pattern. Cam comes closer to the line of scrimmage, making a call out about the Jets' defense. Takes the shotgun snap, facing pressure, steps up again. Going to run again. He has the first down again as he gives himself up. Just past the line of scrimmage there at the 42-yard line. When I say gave himself up, I mean he stopped what he was doing and went down on the field at the 42. It's a 5-yard run again for the Titans, and another first down. Minka Fitzpatrick is injured on the field for the Jets. Minka came over in the offseason from the Dolphins. Ooh. We're going to take a break as they look at Fitzpatrick. The Titans are on the march, down 7-0.
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4: Taylor Zarzer and Ramon Foster here in scorching hot Nashville, Tennessee. This is a beautiful blue sport coat I'm wearing, Ramon. I don't want to take it off because I'm afraid of what this button-down is going to look like if I do. It has to be an issue for the Jets today. You have to love Cam Ward taking off and running for 5 yards on each of the third down conversions, and because of it, the Titans have a fresh set of downs at the Jets' 42-yard line, moving from right to left in 93-degree heat. Ward in shotgun, takes a high snap, hands it off to Pollard. Pollard, burst of speed, runs forward down to the 37-yard line, picking up 5 on first down.
5: Real good job by Tony right there, following his left tackle, Dan Moore, on a lead play right there, man. Awesome. Again, physicality is going to be a part of this as they get to the line of scrimmage quickly.
4: One receiver to the right, 4 to the left. Ward looking for the screen. He's in trouble. Flags come down everywhere, and he throws it into the Jets bench as he takes a hit at the end of the play. And this is going to be in the neighborhood of holding on the Titans. They were not ready for that Jets pass rush there. Land Clark talking about it with his officiating teammates.
6: Holding. Offense, number 55. 10-yard penalty. Second down.
4: Goes on J.C. Latham, the right tackle.
5: Yeah, it's a little bit of a quick snap right there. And this Jets defense, man, pinning their ears back often, trying to get after the quarterback. They saw that Cam was in an empty set right there. And what's fascinating about it, there was a little bit of a chip block right there from the tight end, kind of forced the D.N. inside. That was David Bailey. And it forced J.C. off his block originally. Sometimes those chip blocks, they hurt the offensive lineman more than they help him.
4: Rome to go from 2nd and 5 to 2nd and 15. Titans have it at the Jets 47-yard line midway through this first quarter. Cam is in shotgun formation with Pollard to his right. You hear him receive the football, throws to the sideline. Great pass. Cam to Carnell. The rookie out of Ohio State makes the grab. He ran a great route down to the 36-yard line. They'll give him the 35, actually. It's a 12-yard completion for the first time ever.
5: Real good route right there by Carnell, man. Nice separation. He's had a little bit of a flag route towards the sideline. Cam with a nice arm.

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1: And Titans now from the 30-yard line. Cam turns, tried to flip it, but instead he's going to have to take off with it, and he's going to get back to the 32. He lost 2 yards. He tried to flip that ball to Chim DK, but when he went to backhand flip it to DK, it went straight back into his hands. So a mistake there, trying to get cute with the ball with DK, and it's a loss of 2 yards.
2: Yeah, one of those situations right there, man. The timing was off again. This is the first game of the season. You want to see that situation right there be ready to go.
1: To be clear, it was an underhanded left-hand toss that he tried to toss like a tennis ball, and they tossed it back into his hands instead of DK. Second and 11. Now Cam in shotgun, turns, looks downfield, tries to throw it to Pollard, incomplete. Straddling the sideline as Pollard got loose out of the backfield. DeMario Davis, the 15th-year linebacker for the Jets, was there with him in coverage.
2: To be honest, which I think that's more of a throwaway than it was an attempt to complete that ball right there. It's way over Tony's head right there. And as you said, I trust Tony against DeMario Davis more than anything. But again, this is the first game of the season. Working out a lot of this movement and shifts that they're doing pre-snap after the play.
1: Coming up is the 11th play of the drive right here. Tajay Spears in the backfield on what is now a 3rd and 11 from the Jets' 32-yard line. Three receivers to the right, one to the left. Cam takes the shotgun snap. Spears helps pick up the blitz. Underneath it goes to Bellinger. Daniel Bellinger gets down to the 24, but he's going to be 3 yards short of a first down, and Robert Saleh is going to elect to bring the field goal team out.
2: That's a smart play right there. Again, you see this offense doing a lot of motion and moving right there. Cam's working the pocket just fine. And you see the intent also of the New York Jets. They are trying to pressure Cam as much as they possibly can to make him move. But you got to enjoy what his poise has been so far on this first drive.
1: Okay, so Joey Sly, who had a fantastic training camp in preseason, 8th year out of Virginia Tech, comes onto the field to attempt a 42-yard field goal. Morgan Cox is the snapper. Tommy Townsend, the punter, and now the new holder. Good snap, good hold. Sly lets it fly. Bullseye. 42 yards away, Joey Sly puts the Titans on the board. The Jets lead 7-3, 5:03 left in the first quarter.
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0: 7-3, thanks to a 12-play 41-yard drive, 5:42 off the clock. Joey Sly hits a 42-yard field goal. That's your Nissan Drive Summary. Nissan Stadium, home of the Titans. Nissan, official auto partner of the Tennessee Titans. And TZ and Ramon, what you got to love about that drive, even though it was not a touchdown result at the end of this thing, is they had two third downs they converted with Cam Ward using his legs. He found Cam Carnell Tate on a 12-yard play on second and 15. They were able to do some things to overcome some adversity. They didn't get seven, but they are fighting through.
1: Joey Sly kicks it, and it's going to be fielded in the end zone, and putting a knee on it will be Isaiah Williams. Good points that Rhett made there about the offense. Penalties are a little frustrating, especially the holding penalty. But what about the defense here? They had him at a 3rd and 9, but then the Jets had him big play where Geno Smith found Omar Cooper that led to a touchdown, Ramon, on the first drive.
2: Absolutely, man. And here's another bonus play right here. One, the defense was also able to stay on the sideline for a long spell. I want to tell you a unique thing about Joey Sly, too. He's kicking the ball like a punter on these kickoffs. And the ball landed in the field of play, rolling to the end zone. So instead of the 25 or the 30, they get the ball now at the 20.
1: Great point. Yeah, when it lands in the field and goes into the end zone and you put a knee on it, that means it's old school. You get it at the 20. Geno Smith fakes the handoff to Hall. He's facing pressure, throws against his body and back over the middle. And that ball came out. That ball came out, and Anthony Hill recovered it. But the line judge is saying it's incomplete. It was Mason Taylor that made the catch, and Anthony Hill Jr. crashed into Taylor and forced a fumble, but they're saying incomplete. Let's see. Taylor turns and makes a football move. Ladies and gentlemen, that is a fumble. Mason Taylor, as Hill punched it out, turned, made a football move, and Anthony Hill punched it out. And the Tennessee Titans absolutely want to challenge this. Robert Saleh's thrown the red flag, and he's conferring with the officials now. Let's see what Lan Clark says.
3: Challenged by Tennessee.
1: Seems pretty clear cut to me. We're going to take a break and come back with it next.
4: 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At Vanderbilt Health and Monroe Carroll Jr. Children's Hospital, they know that solving the most complex problems prepares them to solve any problem. 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
1: A shocking call here as the officials reviewed it, and the call stands incomplete from Geno Smith to Mason Taylor. I guess they're thinking that the ball was moving as Taylor was making a football move before Anthony Hill punched it out and recovered the fumble. But I don't know, Ramon.
2: Yeah. Great awareness, though, by Anthony Hill Jr. He was actually floating out to his left, stopped in his tracks, saw that the ball was thrown behind him, and immediately punched that ball as Mason Taylor was turning upfield.
1: You have to love the effort by the rookie. Another rookie, Keldrick Falk, is on the field with Hill and the other Titans defenders on a 2nd and 10. Jets have it from their own 20-yard line. Geno Smith is in shotgun formation. He takes a shotgun snap. He throws near side. It's caught. Garrett Wilson immediately wrapped up there by Marcus Harris. Harris was all over the fifth-year wide receiver from Ohio State. Wilson, that's his first catch. It's his first game since week 10 last season. Ended his year with an injury. It's a pickup of 4 for the Jets. It'll be 3rd and 6 for New York at their own 24-yard line. Nissan Stadium on this hot Sunday in September, making noise at Geno Smith as the Titans show pressure here. Smith in shotgun with Hall to his right. Here come the Titans, and the ball dropped on the ground, and Smith jumps back on it, and he recovered it. Jacob Martin almost grabbed it away from Smith on a snap from Josh Myers to Geno Smith that wasn't fielded properly, and Robert Saleh's going crazy as his Titan defenders come off the field, forcing a Jets punt.
2: Hey, Taylor, that's one of the moments right there where you just say out loud, ball don't lie. That was a fumble, I felt like, against Mason Taylor, and Geno does exactly the same thing 2 plays later right there as the Titans got them in a very long 4th down here and punt.
1: Austin McNamara will punt. This will be snapped from the 18-yard line. Chim Dike, 2 punt returns for touchdowns last year, is standing back at his own 30. McNamara puts his right foot in it. It is a high punt. DK's going to have to come up the field, calling for a fair catch, and they ran into him and knocked him down to the ground, and he is going to be, ball is going to be knocked dead at the 36-yard line, and DK is slow to get up. Quantez Stiggers was the one that ran into DK. DK came up to field that, but they're saying that Michael Robinson was blocked into DK, and that's why no penalty was called, but DK is still down on the field.
2: He was expecting to be protected right there, and he absolutely wasn't. And of course, you're hoping he's fine here.
1: 3:18 to go, first quarter. Jets 7, Titans 3.
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12: My sources have confirmed that Powerball and the NFL have teamed up for a draw-style game called Powerball X's and O's. Each week, you'll pick 8 NFL team logos. If you match 4 or more of the logos drawn on Sunday, you win. Match all 8, and you could take home a jackpot that starts at $1 million. My sources also say you could win VIP tickets to Super Bowl 62, and they said to play responsibly. Now back to you, Bob.
13: Hi, I'm Nicole Kidman. Does a broken arm belong at the same hospital system as world-class genomics? Solving undiagnosed diseases? Actually, that's exactly where a broken arm belongs. At Vanderbilt Health, they know that solving the most complex problems prepares them to solve any problem. Because when it comes to your care, every detail matters.
1: 19, first quarter. Jets lead the Titans 7-3. Chimray DK walked off the field under his own power after that punt. For the Jets, two injuries here so far today. Wide receiver Omar Cooper Jr. is questionable to return with an ankle, and Minka Fitzpatrick is questionable with a groin injury. Taylor Dane Belton has gone into the game in his place. Career-high 120 tackles as a member of the New York Giants for him last season.
14: That's big news. This certainly looked like kick-catch interference there. It was not called. Ward under center at his own 37-yard line. He'll turn and hand to Tajay Spears, and Spears might have gotten a yard trying the right side as the Jets snuff that one out. Braden McGregor and Tavondre Sweat. Yes, that Tavondre Sweat traded to the Jets in the offseason from the Titans.
2: Yeah, I think you need another long drive, man, to keep him out there a little bit longer. You know, he's a run stuffer by trade. That's what he loves, and I know he got a little bit more extra motivation today.
14: Second and nine. Spears stays on the field. His Ward is in shotgun. He has two receivers to his left. One to his right. Fake the handoff to Tajay. Ward looking around. Nothing open. Now he's flushed out and has to just throw it into the Jets bench. Nobody open down the field. Pressure by Will McDonald, the fourth in the backfield there. It'll be third and nine for the Titans.
2: You have Peter Skoronski pulling right there on the play action set up for Cam Ward. Again, as you said, a little bit of a coverage. Pressure more than anything on that particular play. Cam did a smart thing again. Get rid of it.
14: 2:38 to go, first quarter. Jets lead the Titans 7-3 here on a beautiful, hot, summer-feeling day in the Music City. Titans are 2-for-2 on third down so far, but this is third and long. Third and nine. 2-for-3, excuse me. But 0-for-1 on third and long. Cam Ward takes a shotgun snap going against his body. Eludes the pressure. Throws. Gunnar Helm makes the catch, but well short of the first down. Ward did a great job of getting away from the pressure there and threw it to Helm, but Jarvis Brownlee made the tackle on Gunner, and it's a three and out for the Titans offense. Tommy Townsend onto the field to punt.
2: Yeah, Cam had pressure from his right side to kind of flush him out as he continually rolled left. Pressure from that side got up in his face. Never really had a clear view down the field as the Jets defense is just coming after Cam each and every play.
14: Tommy Townsend, one of the best punters in the world. One of four, averaging over 47 yards per punt his last five seasons. Came over in the offseason from the Texans. First punt is a Titan. Is a booming ball above the stadium. And as Isaiah Williams calls for a fair catch at his own 11-yard line here with 1:51 to go in the first quarter. And the Jets will be back on offense with this 7-3 advantage. That was a 50-yard punt for Townsend.
2: An amazing punt by him. And this is where you start playing the field position side of it. Both teams have gotten off their scripts right now, and now you're just simply playing ball. You have right now the Titans having the Jets playing within their own 20 right here, and that's where it becomes fascinating. Do you heat them up with their backs this close to the end zone, or do you play vanilla right here? Be fascinating to see if they choose to run this ball.
14: Nissan Stadium getting loud as Geno Smith and the Jets have it at their own 12-yard line. Breece Hall is the back. Smith is under center. He'll turn. He'll hand to Hall. Hall runs straight at the Titans, gets through the initial pursuit, and gets over the 17-yard line where Anthony Hill Jr. makes another tackle. It'll be second and short for the Jets.
2: Titans have some of the secondary playing to the line of scrimmage right there. You'd love to have had Marcus Harris make that tackle around all those bodies, but he simply missed the feet right there. As Breece Hall is one of those dynamic runners.
14: Harris goes out of the game. James Williams Sr., the big linebacker slash defensive back, checks in. Remember, Cedric Gray not out there today. He's in concussion protocol. It was a 6-yard run for Hall on first down. It's second and four for the Jets at their own 18-yard line. Beck is the fullback. Hall is the tailback. They handed Hall behind Beck, and he gets near a first down, just short, it appears, over the 20-yard line to the 21. It'll be third and short for the Jets after a 3-yard pickup.
2: A little bit of a zone left right there. I mean, you saw Solomon Thomas get penetration up the middle, but, of course, their running backs got the vision and were able to get a couple of yards out of it. Big third down right here. Defend this blade of grass.
14: Jeff Simmons, John Franklin Myers, Jacob Martin, Jermaine Johnson, all on that line for the Titans on this third and one, and Geno Smith is in shotgun formation. Takes the snap, hands to Hall. Hall goes forward and gets the first down. He needed one. He got three up to the 24-yard line.
2: There was a false start against the Jets offensive line right there. Jeffrey Simmons begging for it. I feel like there was movement before the snap, and it really kind of threw the defense off as far as their defense of that blade of grass.
1: That most likely will be the end of the first quarter. The Jets could get off a snap here real quickly. 1 second, 0 seconds, that's it. At the end of the first quarter, the Jets lead the Titans 7-3.
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0: The Titans trail the Jets, 7-3 here at the start of the second quarter. Anthony Hill Jr. comes out with the green dot. He is the starting linebacker for this team today in his very first appearance in a regular season game for the injured Cedric Gray. Four tackles and what many thought should have been a forced fumble earlier on in this ball game, but Ant-Man's doing a good job.
1: He is, and the Titans had to use a timeout to challenge that. So, and they also called another one, so they only have one timeout left here in the second quarter, so that's something to think about. But still can't believe that call was not overturned. It looked like a clear fumble. The Jets, first and 10 at the 24-yard line, their own 24, moving from right to left. Geno Smith under center, turns hands to Braylon Allen. Allen gets over the 30-yard line up to the 31. Remember, his first two touchdowns of his career happened in this stadium 2 years ago. Third-year man out of Wisconsin. Allen is tackled by Kevin Winston after getting over the 30-yard line up to the 31. 7-yard gain for the Jets on first down.
2: Yeah, Jets one of those offenses as well that has a fullback. They just brought him in, plus two tight ends. You can tell they're trying to go heavy right here to get this first down.
1: That's Ramon Foster, the great Kevin Dyson's on the sidelines. We'll check in with him in a little bit. I'm Taylor Zarzer as you listen to broadcast one of the regular season here in 2026. Second and three. Geno turns, hands to Allen again. Allen following, great blocking, and gets up to the 40-yard line. And the Jets are pounding it on this drive. That's five consecutive runs. This one a first down run up to the 40. Amani Hooker on the tackle.
2: Yeah, they got to be good at the point of attack on this one, especially when you know what their intent is. Is either play action with a fullback coming in or going downhill primarily. And that's what they chose to do with those tight ends and the fullback on that play. Got to start stopping these guys at the line of scrimmage or behind them.
1: Old school for Frank Reich's offense right there. Andrew Brett Beck at tight end and Braylon Allen at tailback. Beck's out. But Allen is still in. Sadiq stands in front of Allen now. First and 10, shotgun, 39-yard line. Hand off to Allen. Allen gets around the right side, and he gets 8, maybe 9 yards on first down. Kevin Winston Jr. prevented the first down. But another positive play for the Jets running the football on first down.
2: They chose to change personnel and go with that quick snap right there and hand it off. Seemed to have been just a little bit of a zone right. and they just had lanes that they continue to just push this ball on the ground.
1: James Williams Sr. checks back in for the Titans. Nazir Stackhouse, second-year man out of Georgia, just came to the Titans last week, is in the lineup as well on a second and one. Near midfield at the 48-yard line, Geno tosses it to Allen. Allen goes right at the first down marker and falls forward into Titans territory down to the 48-yard line. That's a first down run for 4 yards.
2: And you see, of course, Anthony Hill Jr. being in on those tackles, him and James Williams both downhill. Big boys up front got to control them. But the Jets, they felt really good about this group as they were assembled, some young, some old. And now you got to be able to punch these guys back in the face as you see what their intent is.
1: Six consecutive runs on this drive. 12:20 to go, second quarter. Jets up 7-3 from the Titans' 48-yard line. Allen out of the game, and Breece Hall is back in. And Hall gets the carry. Hall trips and falls on the turf. There's a break right at the point where the ball was snapped. Marcus Harris there to jump on him. No gain, second and 10.
2: That's what you're looking for right there. That pressure by Marcus Harris, being able to get underneath that, force Breece Hall to put his foot in the ground, and I'll be honest, Turf Monster got him right there more than anything.
1: Love to see it. Now second and 10, Jets at the Titans 48, moving from right to left on the three star. The football's on the three stars of the great state of Tennessee. It's near where Ramon Foster is from in West Tennessee.
17: It is.
1: Ball will be snapped where you went to school, where Geno Smith is in shotgun formation in East Tennessee, and he hands it off to Breece Hall, and Hall runs around the right side over the 45 down to the 43-yard line. It'll be a 5-yard pickup, third and 5 coming up for the Jets at the Titans' 43-yard line.
2: What you can't do right here as the defense is let Geno Smith deceit you with his handoff right there. He's going a little bit of a play action, going the opposite way of the running back right there, and you don't need him pulling that ball and throwing it.
1: What are the Jets going to do here? They have 9 plays on this drive. All 9 are runs. This is a third and 5. And Geno Smith is in shotgun. Hall to his right. 3 receivers to his left, another one to his right. He's looking left. He's facing pressure. They missed him. He got out of there. He's going to run for the first. No, he's short. It is Anthony Hill Jr. that pushed him out. How in the world did Geno Smith not get sacked back there?
2: Jefferson is with the pressure up the middle right there. Hit him with a spin move. Went to go grab Geno around the shoulders, and it looked like Geno dipped and escaped that pocket right there. But again, you see the athleticism of Anthony Hill Jr. being able to run him down and create a fourth down opportunity.
1: It is 4th and 2 after he picked up 3. The ball is spotted at the Titans' 40-yard line. Jets are still huddling with 10 on the play clock. They break the huddle with 8. 5 left on the play clock. And now here comes a timeout for the Jets.
3: New York, they're first of the half. It'll be 30 seconds.
1: And will that New York Jets offense stay out on the field? Sort of feels like it's no man's land. Jason Sanders kicking in the NFL for the first time in 2 years. Has never really had the length to attempt a 58-yard field goal. So this is where all NFL teams tend to go for it. It's 4-down territory.
2: It really is. And here's the other part, too. The Jets sideline probably feel offensively that they feel good about what their front line has done. Frank Wright, of course, being the play caller, has been aggressive. They got the run game. They can throw a screen, and you don't need Geno pulling the ball and running outside, though.
1: How about Anthony Hill Jr. has 7 tackles, including and a pass breakup already in this game? How about 53, the rookie from Texas, with one more big play here on a 4th and 2? Jets snap it from the Titans' 40-yard line. Breece Hall is next to Smith in the backfield. He moves him out of the backfield, takes the shotgun snap. Geno throws across the middle. Garrett Wilson with a huge catch and a massive lick as Kevin Winston laid the lumber on Wilson, but Wilson held on to the football down at the 31-yard line, first down New York.
2: Yes, he did. And you mentioned Kevin Winston being right there. He had Alante Taylor had safety help right there. But, of course, Garrett Wilson's one of those dynamic guys in a one-on-one situation. You're going to have a guy like Geno that take that risk. And right there, Garrett Wilson won.
1: Geno Smith to Garrett Wilson on a slant for 9 yards and a Jets first down. Down to the Titans' 31-yard line, 9:30 to go here in the first half. And the Jets are up 7-3. Fresh set of downs. with Breece Hall as the deep back. Geno Smith under center, fakes the handoff, turns to throw, and gets it to Hall out of the backfield, throwing to him. Hall dancing and diving back near the 23-yard line, just short of the first down. Alante Taylor on the tackle. It'll be second and short for the Jets.
2: And what many options that Geno could have gone with on that play. They had three tight ends in on that particular play, so they leaked Breece Hall out to the left side of it and take an opportunity with him being a pass catcher.
1: That's an 8-yard completion. This will be the 13th play of the drive here. It's taken 7-plus minutes off of the clock in primarily the second quarter. The drive started in the first quarter. Smith under center. Hall, the back, hands to Hall. Hall tries the right side. He's hit right at the line of scrimmage, and I think he's short. Tackled him just short of the line to gain. Femi Oladejo, the second-year player out of UCLA, with the tackle. Third and inches coming up for the Jets.
2: Again, you see this Jets offense using a bunch of two tight ends, three tight end sets, plus a fullback. They are intentional, but just slow walking this thing and not putting Geno in harm's way. They got to create some negativity so that Geno is the guy that you put in harm's way more than anything.
1: It's a third straight third and one for the Jets. They're 2 of 4 on third down today. From the Titans' 22-yard line, Braylon Allen is the back. Tries the right side. Allen, extra effort. I think he's short. Amani Hooker stopped him short. It's fourth down. Might have lost half a yard there. Femi Oladejo also in there.
2: See a little trickeration right there as they ended up putting Breece Hall in the backfield as a little diversion. Good job on the second year, guys. You mentioned the second go TZ on Femi Oladejo being the initial hit on that play.
1: From fourth and inches to fourth, third and inches to fourth and a yard. From the 22-yard line of the Titans, the Jets will snap it with Allen next to Smith in the backfield. And it's Allen getting it, going straight ahead, and he breaks the tackle and he gets the first down. Boy, they had him in the backfield but couldn't wrap him up. And Allen gets over the 20 to the 19-yard line.
2: James Williams clapping his hands right there because he knew he had him dead to right in the backfield. It's just one of those moments they're going to continue to just slow walk this one. And this is where, if you're going to take a stance right now in red zone for this Jets offense, is where you create some negativity.
1: James Williams had both arms on him and couldn't make the tackle. 16th play of the drive coming up here on a drive that's taken over 10 minutes off of the clock. First and 10 Jets from the Titans' 19-yard line. Geno Smith under center. Breece Hall is the back. Hall gets the carry, goes straight at the Titans and gets down near the 15-yard line where Anthony Hill Jr. and three others make the tackle. It'll be second and about six.
2: It's fascinating. You didn't get a flag after that play right there as it looked like Breece Hall threw the ball at one of the Titans defenders. You see Titans defenders asking the refs what's going on. But again, what has to happen is they got to get a stop if they want more favorable calls in these moments, T.
1: We told you before the game, maybe the biggest factor was how with this brand new Titans defensive front impact the Jets offensive line and force negative plays. So far, the Jets offensive line has been effective in that matchup. It's second and six. Smith again hands to Hall. Hall changes direction inside the 10, gets near a first down. He's just short. It's going to be third and inches again. That was Jeffrey Simmons on the tackle.
2: A little bit of a handoff to the left right there. Zone left is what you call that play. Just not getting touched until after the line of scrimmage. Linebackers got to get off blocks, but D-line, they got to find themselves in the positions where they occupy too so that the linebackers can get downhill and make those tackles in the backfield.
1: Third and a foot for the Jets on the 18th play of the drive, taking 11 minutes off of the clock. Allen is the back. Smith is under center on third and a foot from the Titans' 10-yard line. There was movement up front by the Jets' offensive line.
3: False start. Offense, number 85. 5-yard penalty. Third down.
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1: Three penalties now in the Jets for 15 yards. That's a big one. From third and a foot to third and 5 yards and a foot. That gives the ball to the Jets back at the Titans' 15-yard line. Just over 5 minutes to go in the second quarter. The Titans have not possessed the ball in this quarter. Shotgun snap. Smith out of the backfield. Finds Allen. He dropped it. Incomplete. Anthony Hill Jr. was all over him. It'll be fourth and five, and here comes the Jets kicking team. Wow. What an incredibly long drive to force only a field goal try feels like a win.
2: What a heads-up play by the rookie Anthony Hill Jr. right there. Not only did he just try to make the tackle, he's ball aware. Breece Hall barely had the ball in his hand, and he punched at it again right there to create the incompletion, stop the clock so that potentially your offense can get a drive and they get the ball after the half.
1: Here's Jason Sanders to attempt the field goal try from 33 yards away, and Sanders kicks it through there, and the Jets now lead 10-3 after a 10-plus minute drive. 5:03 to go, second quarter.
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1: 19 plays, 74 yards, in 11 minutes and 48 seconds, resulting in a Jets field goal. They lead 10-3. Sanders kicks, line drive, low ball. It's fielded at the 10-yard line, up to the 20, 25, 30. Fumbled football, and the Jets recovered it. Jim DK cleared to return on the field, ran it past the 30, and fumbled it at the 34-yard line. That's a disastrous play there. The last thing you want to see after the Titans defense had been on the field for almost 12 minutes, they have to go right back out there.
2: Yeah, you see Chimray DK, he's navigating through traffic. He hit a little bit of a spin move right there, and it looks to me as he got the ball just simply punched out in those moments. A lot of hands around him as he's navigating all that space right there. Got to secure it, especially it would have been great field position for the offense.
1: It sure would have. But instead, it's first and 10 Jets from the Titans 38-yard line. And Geno Smith under center with Breece Hall in the backfield. Geno Smith turns and hands to Hall. Hall spins in traffic and gets down over the 35-yard line. It'll be a 3-yard pickup. Femi Oladejo on the tackle.
2: Man, again, Marcus Harris just playing his part when it comes down to this defense, getting into the backfield right there, creating some negativity right there.
1: Pickup of 3 yards on first down. It'll be second down and 4.5 minutes to go in the second quarter. The Titans offense has not been on the field in this quarter. Geno Smith under center. Hall in the backfield. Williams goes in motion. Smith dumps it off underneath to the tight end. Taylor, tackle for loss in the backfield. Femi Oladejo to blow up the play. Back at the 43-yard line.
2: You had a feeling at some point that the Jets were going to attempt a play-action play. They've been too successful with their running game to not set up a shot right there, and that's exactly what it was. And the Titans, again, they worked on those screens all training camp long. Their screen aware is what I would call this defense.
1: It's third and 15 after a loss of 8. It would be massive if the Titans defense could force a 3-and-out and get the ball back to the offense. Geno Smith in shotgun on this third and 15, snapping it from the Titans' 43-yard line. Takes a shotgun snap. Looks downfield, throws underneath. It's caught by Wilson on a crossing route, and he dives up to the 37-yard line where he's tackled by Anthony Hill Jr., who else, and others. It'll be third and long, fourth and long, and Jason Sanders is coming onto the field to attempt a long field goal.
2: This is going to be interesting to see if he's got the leg for it. Now, here's the thing about it. The kickers and specialists in the league now can work the balls a little bit better than they could years ago, so this ball may be good enough buoyancy to kind of push it through.
1: That's a good point. His career long is 57, played 8 years with the Dolphins, out of the league last year, cut by the Giants and then the Jets in the offseason. Jets brought him back to the practice squad, and he beat out Blake Rupe to be the starting kicker today from 54 yards from the left hash. Good snap, good hold, and that is hooked left. No good. The Titans defense gets a stop and gets the ball back to the offense near midfield. 2:41 to go, second quarter, timeout.
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1: Now a Pinnacle sideline report with the great Kevin Dyson Dice. This offense has been off the field forever.
25: Absolutely. After that tumultuous start to the second quarter, and then the turnover right there and the kickoff return, and then fortunately the defense was resilient and held up on that sudden change. This is crucial for the offense to go down the length of the field and get some points.
1: 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This is the first play this quarter for the offense at the 2:41 mark of the second quarter. But after the missed field goal, Cam Ward and the offense will get it at their own 44-yard line. So fantastic field position for Ward. Jets have run 34 offensive plays. This is 16 for the Titans, and it's Pollard running straight at the Jets, and he gets over the 45 to the 46. 2 yards on first down. There is a Jet that is injured on the play. It's Jarvis Brownlee Jr., who is still down. Former Titan traded to the Jets early last season.
2: Yeah, I think it may have been him that chose to shoot a blitz right there up the middle to apply pressure to the run game. That's his specialty right there, is being an enforcer when it comes to defensive play for himself. Unfortunately, you end up getting hurt here. I mean, this Heat is a different monster right here. I'm not sure what it is as far as his injury. It seems to be lower body. You just never know if it's a calf or hamstring or whatever the case may be.
1: And we'll take a timeout on the field with 2:23 to go in the second quarter. Jets 10, Titans 3.
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22: 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Currently, the Titans trail 10-3, and it is a miracle, TZ and Ramon, that they only trail by one score after the defense being on the field for nearly 12 minutes of game clock and then a special teams disaster with a forced fumble from Chim Dike on a kickoff return. And then this defense bowed its neck. Now this offense just needs to go down here and make something happen. Work some 2 minute here.
1: To your point, Red, only 50 total yards for the Titans in the first half so far, but get 55 more and score a touchdown here and don't worry about it. Ward in shotgun on a 2nd and 8 as Pollard to his right. Two receivers to the left and one to the right side of the formation as the Titans move from left to right. Cam Ward trying to get 5 free yards. Instead, there's a whistle.
3: This is the 2 minute warning. Timeout.
1: And another break coming up here as the Jets lead the Titans 10-3 in Nashville.
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22: From Nashville, the Titans trail the New York Jets 10-3. Just ahead, stats, scores, Foster's Focus with Ramon Foster on Titans Radio's Halftime Report, powered by the Tennessee Lottery. That happens in a few minutes as the Titans have the ball second and an 8 at their 46. And Titans legend, the freak, Javon Kearse, getting this crowd, imploring them to come alive.
1: He looks like he could play any position on the field in his 50s.
22: Let's go.
1: I mean, they
22: don't call him the freak for nothing.
1: Literally, still is very much living by his nickname. Second and 8, shotgun formation for Ward. Wandale Robinson goes in motion. Tajay Spears is in the backfield joining Cam. Two receivers to each side of the pattern. Takes the shotgun snap. Ward throws short. There's Wandale Robinson at midfield. Frankfort, Kentucky zone in his fifth year in the National Football League. Just short of the first down. It'll be 3rd and 4. Wandale caught 90-plus balls in Brian Daboll's offense, Ramon, each of the last two seasons.
2: He's just a safety blanket, man, that you love to have on your team. Glad to see him involved in it right now.
1: Brownlee is being carted off of the field in the locker room for the Jets. It's 3rd and 4 for the Titans at midfield. Been good in this situation so far in this game. By the way, Robinson's caught a ball now in 43 straight games. He moves to the outside of the pattern. On 3rd and 4, Ward steps up, throws downfield, incomplete, and he had him. Carnell Tate had beaten the defense, and it's 4th down, and the Titans will be forced to punt.
2: Just one of those long across-the-field routes right there, those transcontinentals, man. He had him right behind him. As you said, Taylor, just missed the touch as Carnell was right behind him. Had he caught that, I don't know if there was a Jets defender that would have gotten him down.
1: Tommy Townsend instead will try to pin the Jets deep. Isaiah Williams is waiting on this football at the 10-yard line. There's 1:18 to go in the second quarter. Titans down 10-3. Townsend punts it high into this Nashville sky, trying to get some spin on it. Lands at the 1 and spins into the end zone for a touchback. 1:10 to go in the second quarter. And the Titans have not done much on offense today, Ramon. Just 54 total yards of offense. Down 10-3 here. They actually give them 55 now. 17 plays, 55 yards in 8 minutes and 48 seconds. The Jets have run 32 plays and taken 20-plus minutes off of the clock.
2: Yeah, that's very one-sided right there, man. And that's when you mention the yards that the Titans have. They hadn't had the ball. They hadn't possessed it long enough. And you have series like that where you want a little bit more, and you just find yourself behind the sticks again.
1: How aggressive does Aaron Glenn, Frank Reich, and the Jets coaches get here with their offense up 10-3. 1:10 to go in the second quarter. Geno Smith over the middle throw, and it's caught by Mason Taylor. He makes the grab up at the 27-yard line. Kevin Winston on the tackle. Clock running, inside a minute left. The Jets have 2 timeouts remaining in this quarter. 50 seconds left. Smith takes the shotgun snap, has plenty of time. Surveys, throws. It's caught up at the 33-yard line. And it's Isaiah Williams on the catch. Marcus Harris on the tackle. Jets have called timeout. They have 1 remaining now with 45 seconds to go in the half. It'll be a 1st and 10 for the Jets. And they'll have it at their own 33-yard line.
2: If you're this Titans defense, you got to tell yourself, you can't allow them to have any catch-and-run moments. Right now, Geno, I feel like, is lulling, trying to lull this Titans defense to sleep, throwing underneath. The next thing you know, he wants to take a shot. What we've seen recently is their kicker, Jason Sanders, has missed a 50-plus yarder. I don't think they want to put him in a position where he's kicking from the logo again. So you got to think to yourself, do not allow anything behind this defense as they're attempting to play this two-minute offense, knowing that the Titans get the ball after half.
1: That's big right there, the last thing you just said. The Titans will get the football to start the second half, but would love, worst case, to be down 10-3 going into the locker room after not being able to do much offensively in this first half. First and 10, New York at their own 33-yard line. Hall next to Smith in the backfield. Smith has all day to throw, pumps, takes, still has the football and throws it into the Jets bench. Great coverage downfield by Titans defenders there as Jacob Martin eventually forced the pressure, and Geno Smith has to throw it out of bounds with 36 seconds to go in the second quarter.
2: You got to tip your cap right there to the secondary and linebackers because, again, Geno had plenty of time to set his feet, look downfield, and nobody was open, man. Kudos to the secondary who's taking a little bit of just pushback this preseason. Nice job by them.
1: Alante Taylor, Kevin Winston Jr., Cordell Flott, Imani Hooker doing great work there on that play. Second and 10, 36 seconds to go. Jet from their own 33-yard line. Smith takes a shotgun snap. Again, has plenty of time. Launches downfield, and on the sideline, that ball is caught. Adonai Mitchell, the former Georgia and Texas product, catches it on the sideline in front of Cordell Flott and makes the grab in Titans territory at the 49-yard line.
2: And, I mean, he just got his elbow in right there as he's working the sidelines.
1: 18-yard completion and got out of bounds. 28 seconds to go in the half now, and the Jets have it at the Titans 49. And I think they might look at this one more time. Let's see.
3: Running on the previous play is under review.
1: Adonai Mitchell, who went by AD when he was a receiver at Georgia, transferred to Texas and then decided to go with the entire first name, was with the Indianapolis Colts in 2024, traded from the Colts to the Jets last year. Did he make that catch on the sideline, Ramon, is a big question. I have not seen an angle that would overturn it yet.
2: And that's what is probably going to be more than anything, Taylor, if they choose to uphold it more than just say, hey, this overturned, or they have a clear visual behind it. Again, he's a speedy guy. You know they're going to work the sidelines. They only have one timeout remaining going into this, and they're trying to get points and set themselves up. Not a bad coverage job either right there by Cordell Flott as he was all over him. It's just good location by Geno, who's a very savvy quarterback in his league when he's got time.
1: As both of them were going to the ground, Flott got his hands on the football. Aaron Glenn was blocking our view to see if he made the grab. Glenn raised his arms in triumph like it was a completed catch. But you don't have any clear view to see if the ball ever made contact with this Nissan Stadium turf. You know, hard to imagine they would overturn that. Then again, no idea why they didn't rule it a fumble on the Jets earlier in the game when Anthony Hill Jr. appeared to have forced a fumble and recovered a ball that was ruled incomplete. It's a long look.
2: And I guess the reason why as well, you want to see if the ball rolled as he went down to the ground. Again, going back to the Mason Taylor catch, that to me was more fascinating. I felt like he took the ball away, and you find yourself saying, hey, did the ball slip, hit the white before his elbow hit?
3: After reviewing the play, it is a catch, but the runner was down in bounds. New York has elected to take a timeout to avoid the 10-second runoff. That's their third and final of the half.
1: So the clock is stopped with 28 seconds to go.
3: Please set the game clock to 32 seconds.
1: There
3: three,
1: you go.
3: Two.
1: So they'll have 32 seconds and no timeouts to use here at the Titans 49-yard line. I was hoping that the officiating team might have like an NBC clock or some extra cameras. Is it too soon for that yet? How in the world did Michigan beat Oklahoma yesterday is what I'd like to know after what happened a week ago in Ann Arbor.
2: Week-to-week league, man. It's a week-to-week sport right here, which is why we love it so much. But I tell you what, this changes a lot for the Jets with no timeouts remaining. They got to be careful with the ball here.
1: The Jets have to get another first down to give Sanders a shot. Remember, he missed from 54 just a little while ago. Jets have it at the 49-yard line. Geno Smith in shotgun. No timeouts left. Takes the shotgun snap. Facing some pressure. Throws underneath. And it is caught. But it's a short catch by A.D. Mitchell. Mitchell's only going to get a couple of yards there on first down. Actually, 1 yard. It'll be second and nine. They will clock it, with 16 seconds to go. And there's also a flag down. That's big. Wait for this call. I don't think the Jets were set there.
2: I don't either. I think Garrett Wilson was just running back and not set on that sideline.
1: Here's Lan Clark to tell us about it.
3: False start. Offense, number five. A 5-yard penalty. Still second down.
22: And that penalty, Mark.

0: second half, and the Titans get the full football first, trailing 10-3.
1: The Titans in the first half.
2: That is a Titans touchdown!
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0: In week one of the NFL season, there are 12 games happening today. The Bears and Panthers are tied at 24. Bryce Young only has two incompletions at halftime. He's thrown for 131 and two scores. DeAndre Swift has turned 10 carries into 67 yards and a touchdown. Cincinnati leads Tampa Bay 21-10. Demetrius Knight Jr. returned a Baker Mayfield fumble for a 29-yard scoop and score. Tampa has struggled to take care of the football, fumbling three times. In Detroit, the Lions lead the Saints 7-0. Jahmyr Gibbs ran it in from a yard away late in the first quarter. Tyler Shuck is just 5 of 16 for 51 yards and an interception. In Houston, the Bills lead the Texans 24-20. Josh Allen has three touchdowns, two on the ground and one in the air. The Ravens are beating the Colts 28-13. Derrick Henry had a 32-yard touchdown run, his 124th career touchdown run, moving him to third on the all-time NFL list. The Cleveland Browns are in Jacksonville to kick off the Todd Monken era. The Jags lead 24-0. Trevor Lawrence has three touchdown throws. Pittsburgh leads Atlanta 13-7. Cooper Rush got the start for the Falcons after Tua Tagovailoa was injured this week. He's thrown for 60 yards. Aaron Rodgers had a touchdown throw to Pat Freiermuth to give the Steelers the lead. Later today, Jim Harbaugh and the Chargers are in Arizona to face Mike LaFleur and the Cardinals. The Dolphins are in Vegas taking on the Raiders in another battle of first-year coaches. The Commanders are in the City of Brotherly Love to take on the Philadelphia Eagles. Philly has won five Week 1 games in a row, tied with Tampa Bay for the longest active streak in the NFL. tonight

0: In primetime on Sunday Night Football, the Dallas Cowboys face the New York Giants in Jersey. Dallas has won 16 of its last 18 versus the G-Men since 2017. And tomorrow on Monday Night Football in primetime, the Broncos visit the Chiefs. Patrick Mahomes is expected to start after missing the end of last year with a torn ACL.
1: Don't go anywhere. The third quarter is around the corner. 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
9: 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Time for Foster's Focus with our own Ramon Foster. Ramon, the numbers don't lie, brother. 8 minutes and 8 seconds time of possession for this Titans offense in the first half to their 21 minutes, 12 seconds. A lot of that due to that long, nearly 12-minute drive they had that started at the end of the first quarter and lasted most of the second.
10: Yeah, and not to beat a dead horse, but I think it starts with controlling the line of scrimmage a little bit more. Look at the first half rushing for the Titans, man, just 24 yards as a team collectively, and 9 of those coming from Cam Ward himself. They got to get more as far as their abilities at the line of scrimmage, pushing that. If they do that, that opens up the passing game a little bit more. But not just that, you control the flow of the game, right? That's what you're looking for, especially when this offense is new. You have a second-year quarterback. You got new pieces around you as well. That's where I'm looking for as far as this group goes up front.
9: And they're fortunate that they're trailing by one score, considering there has been a turnover on special teams. The defense has shown up and tried to bow their necks in spots. They're very fortunate that's a one-score game, though.
10: And that's where it's at. You can't even be mad at the defense for being out there that long. You need your offense to play complementary football. This is where it helps. The defense has been put in bad spots offensively because they can't sustain drives. And then you have a special team moment where a fumble happens as well. This is a three-phase game, and we can't forget that at times. You got to tip your cap for the defense only, and I say that with respect, only 10 points given up so far.
9: That's right, and they need plays more like this one.
11: Good snap, good hold, Sly lets it fly, bullseye, 42 yards away, Joey Sly puts the Titans on the board.
9: And that is your Tennessee Lottery Power Play. 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
9: About to start the third quarter here. Some stats to note in the first half. 2 of 5 on third down, the Titans are on offense. 55 total net yards of offense. Tony Pollard, 4 carries, 14 yards. Cam Ward, 5 of 9 for 32, 9 on the ground running. Carnell Tate, 1 catch for 12 yards. And, again, the time of possession has been staggering in this. The Titans offense, 8:08 of total time of possession in the first half to their 21 minutes, 12 seconds. Anthony Hill Jr. in his first start at Mike linebacker, 11 tackles and a pass breakup. That is some wild stuff. All right, the Titans' third quarter is about to begin. 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The Titans won the toss, elected to defer their option to this the second half, so Tennessee gets the ball to start the third quarter. And here to call it, Taylor Zarzer and Ramon Foster.
2: Ramon, you can say how much better this offense and how much this entire team is going to get week by week, and it all is true. But you can also say you want to see better results right now than what you saw in the first half.
10: You do. Right now is your reset. Everybody talk about halftime adjustments. No, this is a halftime attitude adjustment is what I feel like needs to happen. Again, we speak about where this O-line has grown, Cam's growth. Production, I think, is what a lot of folks want to see right now.
2: And Jason Sanders will kick it to Chim DK. DK had such an incredible rookie season. He did put it on the ground, though, in one of these kickoff returns early in the game. Sanders kicks it to DK, who's going to field it at the goal line and put a knee on it. And the Titans offense comes out, and it's time for a Pinnacle sideline report with the great Kevin Dyson.
17: Hey, how you doing, fellas? I talked to Coach Sala at halftime. One of the things he talked about, we got to clean up the sloppy play, and we got to come out here with intentions. When asked about the hydration and players getting IVs there in halftime, he said, we'll be all right. So he's focused and he's ready to go.
2: Dice, how do you want to see this offense get going?
17: I think they got to establish themselves right here. I think you saw what the Jets did there at the end of the first quarter and into the second, being able to establish the run. I think the Titans got to do something similar. They got to give this defense some time to recoup even more since halftime. I'd like to see them go the length of the field, get some points.
2: A sustained drive would be nice. Shotgun, first play, ball, Cam Carnell over the 40-yard line. Snapped that ball from the 35, and it was caught at the 40 in front of Azariah Thomas, and it's a pickup of 5 yards, second and five. And the Titans' offense will go into no huddle, hurry up. Cam Ward to Carnell Tate for 5 yards, second and five at the 40. Cam Ward in shotgun, looking around, nothing open, wants to take off. The last second, dumps it off over the middle, and it's a first down throw to Wandale Robinson, who gets up to the 49-yard line. Here's your answer, Ramon. Brian Daboll says we're going hurry up, no huddle, to get this offense going.
10: It's beautiful when you can do that as an offense. Tire this defense out, make them run.
2: First and 10, Titans at their own 49-yard line. Cam throws, quick ball outside to Carnell Tate again. Carnell's down to the 44-yard line. Another quick throw. This gets 5, maybe 6 yards. Up to the 44-yard line. They're going to give him 7, actually. So it's second and 3 for the Titans from the Jets' 44. And the Titans' offense continues to go hurry up. Ward with in shotgun, Pollard next to him. Two receivers to each side of the pattern. Cam takes the shotgun snap, looks left. Now looks off, dumps it off to Pollard out of the backfield. Tony is upended, open field tackle made by Azariah Thomas. And that will be a loss on the play. It'll be 3rd and 4.
10: Yeah, again, he's looking for a dump-off right there. You see this Jets covers right there, dropping back a little bit. He thought he had a dump-off to Tony in the flats right there. And, of course, Thomas got tired of being picked on and came up and made a tackle for a loss.
2: Azariah Thomas, the second-year man out of Florida State, with a good open field tackle to make it 3rd and 4, Titans, from the Jets' 45-yard line on this opening drive of the second half. Ward's been good on 3rd and short. Here's a 3rd and 4. Cam takes a shotgun snap, looks, throws, one-on-1. Sideline, Elikayo Manor makes the grab, but he's out of bounds. Azariah Thomas all over this drive, was all over him there to force the ball to go to the sideline. Ayo Manor can't get his feet down. And the Titans will bring the punt team out from the Jets' 45-yard line. The drive started with some promise, but it ends with a Townsend punt.
10: Yeah, again, you had Elikayo Manor right there being able to top the defender. Thomas on that play, ball a little high right there for Elik. And, again, you want to see those be brought in those moments. 3rd and 4 situation, got to convert.
2: Townsend will punt it deep to Isaiah Williams. Townsend trying to kick this one short. Isaiah Williams lets it go over his head, bounces at the 2 and goes into the end zone for a touchback. The Titans had 20 yards of offense on the drive, but unable to do anything with it. And the Jets will have it at the 20-yard line when we come back.
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21: Jets ran it 22 times for 82 yards in the first half. Just getting a little here and there, it seemed, every single time. As we start the second half, Geno Smith, 11 of 15 passing for 90 yards, is under center. And he has Breece Hall behind him in the backfield on a first and 10 from his own 20-yard line. 13:01 to go here, third quarter. He'll fake the handoff, turn around, now throw to Hall out of the backfield. And Hall picks up 8 yards on first down. That's been a common occurrence today for the Jets on their first offensive play. Tony Adams, the former Jet, on the tackle for the Titans.
10: Yeah, the Jets are, and again, if using a little play action right there and releasing Breece Hall off into the flats, Titans defense is dropping back in coverage, and he dumped it off to a little underneath.
21: 8 yards for Hall out of the backfield there on first down. Breece Hall has his second catch for 16 yards on now what will be a second and 2. For Geno Smith, and Hall next to him. Fakes the handoff to him. Hall, Geno throws downfield, wide open. It's Garrett Wilson into Titans territory, and he's loose inside the 45. Pushed out of bounds near the 40-yard line by Alante Taylor. Big gain for the Jets.
10: It was. You saw safety Amani Hooker right there on the run action. Seems as if he got sucked in. And again, in those moments when they've had consistency running the ball, you mentioned it with them having over 80 yards in the first half, this is the result of it, is the play action side of it, TZ.
21: 31 yards there from Geno Smith to Garrett Wilson. And now the Jets have a first and 10 from the Titans' 41-yard line. Smith is in shotgun with Hall to his right. They will bring Mitchell across the formation. Shotgun snap, handoff to Hall. Hall spins in the backfield, trying to get loose. Alante Taylor on the tackle, but a flag comes down as he makes the tackle at the 45-yard line.
22: Holding. Offense number 16. 10-yard penalty. We play first down.
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21: Kenyon Sadiq, the rookie out of Oregon, called for the hold. Alante Taylor had the tackle for loss, but they'll take the penalty there. It'll be first and 20 now for the Jets back on their side of the field at their own 49-yard line. Ball in the middle of that brand-new Titans logo near the middle Tennessee star. Shotgun snap to Smith, who launches downfield, has a man open, and it is caught down at the 11-yard line. Adonai Mitchell was wide open in the Titans secondary, and he catches it at the 10-yard line. First and goal, New York.
10: Eyes in the backfield on that one again. You give Geno enough time where he's capable of seeing down the field. These types of plays right here can happen. Back in, got to tighten it up just a little bit more on those plays as he's running free down the hashes.
21: They move it back to the 11, so it'll be first and 10 from the 11 as Amani Hooker made contact with Mitchell there after another big gain. That's 40 yards from Smith to Mitchell. First and 10 Jets as they change the formation. Sadiq is in the backfield with Geno Smith. Smith, time to survey and take off at the 5. He'll give himself up down at the 4-yard line. A pickup of 7 yards on first down. It'll be second and 3 for the Jets from the Titans 4.
10: A little bit of a different personnel right there. As you saw, that the Jets had 3 tight ends plus their fullback in as well. And it's fascinating watching all those guys actually get in coverage and allow Geno, quite honestly, bail out of the pocket for those running yards, as you mentioned.
21: Titans make a bunch of changes with Flott and Harris going off the field. James Williams, Sr., one of the Titans that runs off on a second and three from the four. Smith will turn. He'll hand to Hall. He tries the left side, and he's going to walk into the end zone. There is a flag down, actually a couple of them that are down, so hold on a second here. Hall went around the left side to score the touchdown. Titans had trouble getting all 11 off the field, all 12, or more than 11 off the field.
22: 12 players on the field. Yep. Defense, the penalties declined, result of play, the touchdown.
21: It was 11 on 12, and the Jets still score a touchdown. Breece Hall with the touchdown there to make it 16-3 at the moment. Sanders on for the extra point.
10: A little bit of a wide zone play right there for Breece, man. And he's able to get outside as his tight ends were locking up cornerbacks outside for the edge.
21: Breece Hall into the top 10 in Jets history in rushing after that last run. Sanders' extra point is up, and it is good. Jets 17, Titans 3.
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9: So after that touchdown drive by the New York Jets, the Titans trail 17-3, 9:41 left here in the third quarter in what is one of the hottest recorded temperature kickoffs in the history of this building and its last season of existence, Taylor Zarzer. 92 degrees at kickoff, feels like 98. It's currently 95, feels like 99, right there next to a game that was 93 degrees at kick against the Indianapolis Colts back in 2019.
21: Rhett Bryan, the Tennessee Titans offense needs some heat right now. Defense just gave up an 80-yard touchdown drive. The score is currently 17-3 with 9:41 to go in the third quarter. DK will come up to the 5-yard line to field this one on the kick return to the 20-25, across the 30 and out of bounds, over the 30 to the 32-yard line. Every game is different, but if you went to bed last night when Ohio State had a 23-3 lead going into the fourth quarter, you woke up in shock this morning when Texas scored 3 fourth-quarter touchdowns to win that game. The point is there is plenty of time left, Ramon, but you got to get going right now.
10: You do. You got to start chipping away at it right now, and it's establishing one side of this, either the passing game or the run game.
21: Cam Ward's under center. Tajay Spears is in the backfield with him. And he fakes the handoff. Here comes pressure. Cam is flushed out, and he just has to dump it off into the ground because he was running for his life. He had David Onyemata in his face along with some other Jets. Second and 10.
10: Braden McGregor also on that pressure for Cam again. This seems to me, again, this is one of the things you do when you have a young quarterback on the other side. You want to light him up as much as you possibly can, and they got to handle this pressure, either set themselves up schematically where it becomes a negative for the Jets defense.
21: Second down and 10 now for the Titans at their own 32-yard line. Robinson goes in motion. Three receivers to the left, one to the right. Pollard in the backfield with Cam Ward. Cam takes a shotgun snap. Facing pressure again. Steps up. Tries to elude it. He's going to run for it. And he's going to be pushed out of bounds near the 40-yard line. Run into the bench by DeMario Davis. It'll set up third and short. The Titans had a field goal on their first drive of the game. Since then, three plays, punt. Fumble on the kick. Three plays, punt. Five plays, punt. Here's the third play of this drive, Ramon. It's a third and three for the Titans from their own 39-yard line. Spears in the backfield with Ward. Three receivers to the left. Gunnar Helm is off to the right. Titans are 2 of 6 on third down today. It's now an empty backfield as Spears joins Helm on the right side. Cam looking that way throws, and Spears dropped it. He had the first down at the 42-yard line but couldn't bring it to his body, and the Titans left the punt again.
10: That was a drop. There was no other way about it. The scheme of it was set up perfectly. You ended up having a situation where you had Tajay Spears in the backfield, motion him out, and you see that he's declared with DeMario Davis, a guy that he'll beat 8 times out of 10, and he simply dropped the ball right there as he out-leveraged him, hands on the ball, and dropped it. Got to bring those types in.
21: Tommy Townsend onto the field on a 4th and 3. Punting from his own 39-yard line. Morgan Cox snaps it back to Townsend. Townsend puts his right foot in it. And Isaiah Williams waits on it at the 8-yard line, makes the catch. Gets past the 15-yard line, over the sideline on the 20 to the 21 or 22-yard line. And that's where the Jets offense will start with 8:38 to go in the third quarter. Jets 17, Titans 3.
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21: Let's get a Pinnacle sideline report with the great Kevin Dyson.
17: Hey, fellas, Cam Ward was pretty explicit and expressive on the sidelines, trying to rally the troops, talking to offense, saying we got to execute one play at a time, eliminating mistakes, just get the ball moving, man. He was trying to rally everybody on the sidelines here. So we'll see what happens when the offense gets on back on the field.
21: But they had to punt again, and so now the Jets are back there on offense. Will Bowling is going to give us some injury updates here in just a second, but Geno Smith and the offense out there for the Jets up 17-3 on the Titans, 8:38 to go in the third quarter. Ball at the 22-yard line. Geno Smith has Breece Hall in the backfield. Three tight ends to the left, one receiver to the right. Turns and hands to Hall, who's following all those tight ends around the left side. Gets over the 25-30, and he's pushed out of bounds after he was right near the first down marker, Kevin Winston Jr. on the tackle.
1: Taylor, Minkah Fitzpatrick with a groin injury. He has been ruled out for this game, and first-round rookie wide receiver Omar Cooper Jr. is out for the rest of this game as well with an ankle injury.
21: Thank you, Will. That was 11 yards for Hall there on first down. First down now at the 33-yard line for Smith and the Jets offense, led by Frank Reich. Smith turns and hands to Hall again, running straight at the Titans, breaking tackles, getting into the secondary. He has another first down run over the 45-yard line, and he's marked down at the 47. Titans have had trouble wrapping Hall up on each of the last two plays.
10: That's what that play looked like right there. That was more of a downhill play. You got linebackers getting stuck on tight ends right there. D-line can't get off the blocks. And Breece Hall, as you said, is a very dynamic runner. He's spinning and still able to get a couple of yards after the fact.
21: And so the Jets will huddle up. They're in no hurry to snap this with midway through the third quarter, up 17-3 on the Titans, and they have controlled the line of scrimmage. They have controlled the football here in this game so far. Far from over, though. Titans defense needs to make a stand. Fake the handoff to Hall. Geno turns around, throws downfield, wide open receiver, caught. Garrett Wilson down near the 30-yard line, pushed out by Cordell Flott. That's another Jets first down.
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21: Well, it is felt like on almost every play, Geno Smith has had plenty of time to work from a clean pocket. The offensive line of the Jets, maybe the strength of their entire team, has been pushing around the Titans so far today. First and 10, Jets at the 32-yard line. Flag comes down. Line of scrimmage throw from Smith to Wilson. And marked down at the 28-yard line. But let's see what this flag is about. Still a conversation going on with Lane Clark and his officiating team. Here he is.
22: Illegal formation. Offense number 74. 5-yard penalty. Replay. First down.
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21: Olu Fashunu committing that penalty, the left tackle. First and 15 for the Jets at the Titans 37-yard line. Geno Smith is 10 for his last 11 passing as he prepares for this first and 15 from an empty backfield. Three receivers to the right, two to the left as the Jets move from right to left. Smith takes a shotgun snap, and that ball's dropped over the middle. It hit Arian Smith in between the 8 and the 2, but it then fell to the turf. Good break for the Titans, second and 15.
10: Yes, it was. They ran a little bit of a clear out right there with the 82 coming across the middle right there. And it's simply he didn't see it coming. I think that play was designed specifically for Arian Smith and just did not catch it, TZ, and it hit the ground. Those balls don't usually just hit the ground in the NFL like that.
21: Second and 15, Jets with 6:16 to go in the third quarter, up 17-3, and they're threatening again at the Titans' 37-yard line. Allen leaves the backfield. Smith alone back there. Takes the shotgun snap. Throws underneath. It's caught. And moving past the 30 down to the 29-yard line is the rookie from Oregon, Kenyon Sadiq. He makes the catch for 8 yards. It'll be third and 7 for the Jets from the Titans 29.
10: This is one of those situations where you can tell the Jets aren't trying to get it all back on one play. Put themselves in the third and 7 and most likely in field goal position right now for their kicker as well. Be awesome if the Titans can create some negativity to move them back further.
21: Jets are 2 of 7 on third down today. They've converted a couple of fourth downs after not converting on third down. Smith in shotgun. Takes the snap. Time to throw. And Garrett Wilson makes the catch right near a first down marker. It is going to be marked just short at the 22-yard line in front of where he had to get for the first down. Marcus Harris pushed him out of bounds. It's going to be fourth and about a foot, maybe even closer to that. And the Jets offense is staying on the field. Can the Titans defense make a stand and get some momentum going in Nissan Stadium? Under 5 minutes to go in the third quarter. Here comes a big play. Fourth and about a foot for the Jets from the Titans 23-yard line. Smith under center. Allen is the back. And turn and hand to Allen. Allen, easy first down around the left side. There is a flag down as Allen goes all the way into the end zone, but hold on a second here. Come on back. Yep, it's a hold on the Jets offense.
22: Holding. Offense number 71. 10-yard penalty. Fourth down.
21: That's the center, Josh Myers. So instead of fourth and one, it'll be fourth and 11, and that means Jason Sanders comes back out to attempt a long field goal.
10: In those situations right there, especially with a center, you find him in a position where he's either got to get to the linebacker or reach a defensive lineman for an outside zone play, as that was. The running back hits downhill, and next thing you know, he bounces out, and then more times than not, the center doesn't know which way the guy's going.
21: Thomas Hennessy is the snapper. Austin McNamara will sit down as the holder from the 41-yard line, so this means this is a 51-yard attempt for Jason Sanders. He missed from 54 earlier in the game. He made from 33. Good snap, good hold. Sanders' kick is straight through there. So the Jets increase their lead with 4:33 to go in the third quarter. They're up 20-3.
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9: The Titans trail the Jets 20-3, 4:33 left in this third quarter. They're right back here in 1 week to take on the Philadelphia Eagles. Be on the air at 11 Central with Titans countdown, kickoff at 12:02. But there is a whole lot of ball game left in this, about 19 minutes and 33 seconds of game clock between what's left of this quarter and all of the fourth.
21: Guess what's on the television screen?
9: What's
21: right
9: that?
21: Now?
9: The Music City Miracle, Kevin Dyson.
21: He's on the screen right now on CBS as they're showing the biggest play in the history of this facility. pretty cool, Dice, to have you on the sidelines 26 years later as part of our Titans radio team.
17: Oh, man, like I said before, we talked about it a little bit before in the pre-show. This is the nostalgia of being here, knowing that this is the last time around for this stadium, and to think about how we opened it up in September of 99, man, it's a pretty special place.
21: It's a short kick by Sanders, and it'll stay in the field of play. DK will pick it up at the 12, go to the 20, run around the 25, and be out of bounds closer to the 30-yard line. Cam Ward and the offense needs to get going. Five possessions in the game, and they've had three and outs on offense. What do you think, Ramon? How do you get this offense going to score some points here on this drive?
10: It's obvious, but it's one play at a time, and it's also not being one-dimensional. You have to find a way to put the Jets on their back foot, and as it stands right now, they're just heating you up when it comes down to them trying to get off the cam, because when you're behind, you got to elect to throw the ball a little bit more, but if you run the ball, establish it, you have an opportunity to be two-dimensional.
21: Four first downs and 82 total yards today for Cam Ward and the Titans offense. But 4:30 to go in the third quarter. Ward is under center. He has Pollard behind him. He'll turn and hand to Tony. Gunnar Helm helping block, and Tony breaks it over the 30, closer to the 33-yard line. David Bailey, the rookie out of Texas Tech, the second overall pick in the draft, made the tackle, but 7 yards for Pollard there on first down.
10: It was. He continues to just run hard, man. They're playing too high right now. It's almost disrespectful if you do not choose to throw the ball in these situations. They don't have much run support other than their front seven and a couple of guys outside the box.
21: Tony now 5 carries for 21 yards in the game.
2: Monday.
21: On a second and three. All three receivers are headed to the right side of the formation with Calvin Ridley in motion. Fake the handoff to Pollard. Cam's in trouble. He's flushed out of the pocket. He's running for his life, and he throws it into the Titans bench. Pressure applied there by the Jets to Vondre Sweat.
10: Yeah, and again, you have a good run play right there. You want to set up a play action, but you can't get beat across your face right there on the interior side of things and allow defensive tackles to pressurize your quarterback up the middle. Cam, outside the pocket, throws the ball away and lived another down.
21: David Bailey chased Cam to the sidelines to make him throw it away. Now it's 3rd and 3 from the 34-yard line. Two receivers to each side of the pattern. Spears in the backfield with Ward. Ward doesn't see anything he likes. Now gets rid of it. Wandale Robinson finds a soft spot and gets the first down up at the 43-yard line. A 9-yard completion from Ward to Robinson.
10: Just keep chipping away at the rock in these moments right here. Again, Cam's done a good job of keeping his eyes downfield in these situations. This Jets defense up front is very aggressive, and they get outside of their lanes. And in those moments right there, Cam has been escaping forward north and finding his guys from time to time.
21: Bellinger checks into the game. Tony Pollard back in as well, as the Titans are in shotgun. And here's the handoff to Pollard, who will try the left side, looking for space. It's a first down run. He gets past midfield into Jets territory. Andre Sisco pushed him out. Good offensive line protection from Dan Moore and Pete Skoronski, and Pollard ran around them for a first down.
10: Man, exactly. You want your horses running like that. Again, you pull around Fernando Carmona as well. Peter Skoronski's pulling left, and you have your guys down the sideline. Again, this Jets defense wants to go vertical. Use that against them.
21: 13 yards, longest run of the day for Pollard. And the Titans have a first and 10 at the Jets' 44-yard line. Pollard in shotgun next to Ward. Three receivers to the right. They hand it to Tony again. Now he's going to try the right side, and he's going to run into Jets after a minimal gain, maybe a yard. DeMario Davis in his 228th NFL game, the 11th most of any active NFL player on the tackle. The guy has over 1,500 career tackles. That's fourth most this century in the NFL. It's a 2-yard pickup down to the Jets' 42-yard line. 2nd and 8 for the Tennessee Titans, trailing 20-3 against the Jets with just 2 minutes remaining in the third quarter. Must get points on this possession. Pollard and Spears both in the game. Spears is going to line up as a wide receiver, but we've got issues on the Titans' offense, and the Titans are forced to burn a timeout.
2: Timeout. Tennessee, the first of the half. Be 30 seconds away.
21: And again, we're going to keep harping on this no matter what happens in this last 16 minutes and 55 seconds of regulation, Ramon. When you make wholesale changes with your roster and your entirety, virtually the entirety of your coaching staff, your team is going to go through growing pains, and they're going to get better and better as the season goes along. having said that, there's some disappointment from what the offense has shown so far.
10: It has. And with that being said, it's young, one of the youngest teams in the NFL when it boils down to it. And you got a young quarterback as well with a lot of new skill guys as well. You still want to see yourself come out of training camp, hitting the ground running in these situations. That was just a miscommunication before the snap, as you saw Cam trying to tell guys where they needed to go and how to set up. Because it looks to me, TZ, as they had both Tony Pollard and Tajay Spears on the field at the same time.
21: Second and eight for Cam Ward in the offense. Two receivers to each side of the pattern. Now Pollard will join Ward in the backfield, and Spears will line up in the slot. Cam's in shotgun. Spears goes in motion. Throw to him left side, and it's incomplete. Too far in front of Cam Ward. It was a wide ball that Tajay was not able to field. It'll be third and eight for the Titans from the Jets' 42-yard line.
10: It was. You can tell it was a little bit of a personnel check right there when it comes down to what the Jets were going to allow you to do. Tajay goes in motion to his left, and Cam was attempting to set up a screen for Tajay down the field because you know how dangerous he can be with the ball in his hand.
21: Now a third and eight for Ward. Can he throw it downfield against this Jets defense? Three receivers to the left, one to the right. Tajay Spears in the backfield with Ward. On a third and eight from the Jets 42, Ward trying to step up. Instead, he's flushed out. He's trying to run for it, and he's just going to have to go into the Titans bench as he's pushed out of bounds by the rookie, David Bailey. It'll be fourth down now, and let's see what the Titans are going to elect to do. Tommy Townsend is going to come onto the field to punt from the Jets' 43-yard line on a fourth and nine.
10: When you're the Jets defense, you're allowing yourself to have some negativity happen right there. And what they did, they were rushing with four, and they had more guys in coverage. So that type of coverage right there on the back end was more so them having more guys than you. And again, you can't get home with four when you got five up front like that, and he's got to have it moments.
21: Townsend is a 49-yard average. He's trying to pin the Jets deep. Williams back there is going to let it go over his head. And this is the third touchback of the day for Townsend, who typically is the best in the league at pinning teams inside the 20. But it has not gone well so far today for Townsend in that regard. And Coach Sala elects to punt. And the Jets will get it at the 20-yard line with 1:05 to go in the third quarter, up 20-3. Well, you think about what happened last year when the Tennessee Titans, in a game that felt exactly like this one, played the Arizona Cardinals in the house that Dave McGinnis built in Glendale, Arizona. And Rhett Ryan, the Titans scored 19 unanswered fourth-quarter points to win.
9: And a little help from Amari DiMercato,
21: yes.
9: Who did not score at the place where we thought he let it go at the 1 yard line. First, need a little more magic like that.
21: First and 10, Jets at their own 20 yard line. Think they would keep taking the air out of the ball here and turn to hand to Hall. No, it's a fake. And now turn around and throw to the big tight end, Jeremy Ruckert. Ruckert will pick up four, maybe five on first down. Cody Barton. Started all 17 for the Titans last year. Started today in relief of Cedric Gray on the tackle after a 4-yard pickup.
10: And this is where, as a team, you're looking for somebody to find points for you. It could be an interception. It could be a fumble recovery, whatever the case may be. But to Taylor, you said it a second ago, you need that spark. And I know the defense is a little aggravated probably today with the idea that they've been holding it down as much as they can. But everybody's got their part to play in this.
21: Second and six. The Jets have had the ball for over 28 minutes. The Titans have only had it for just over 15. Towards the end of the third quarter, this might be the last play of the quarter. Hall runs right at the Titans, and he gets 2-3 yards, moving straight forward. Jermaine Johnson, Imani Hooker, were there to make the tackle, and it is the last play of the third quarter. It's going to be a third and three for the Jets from their own 27-yard line when the fourth quarter starts, and they lead the Titans 20-3.
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9: 20, the Titans 3. It's a third and short for this Jets offense. And Chris Johnson, CJ2K, was to be inducted at halftime to the Ring of Honor due to unforeseen circumstances with his health. He was unable to travel with his family here to do that today, and they will postpone that for the time. Thoughts and prayers out to Chris Johnson and his family at this time. Taylor Zarzer.
21: Well said, Rhett. Certainly thinking of him. Lots of us wearing his pin today, as he'll be inducted in the Ring of Honor, and we're wearing Coach Mack's pin, too. He'll be inducted in the Ring of Honor this year in Nashville. Coach Mack right now would be going nuts right now, screaming at this Titans defense to get off the field. Third and four for the Jets to start the fourth quarter at their own 26-yard line. Hall joins Smith in the backfield, who's in shotgun. Jets take a shotgun snap and hand it to Hall. Hall runs right at the Titans and dives, and he's short. He's at the 29-yard line. It's going to be fourth and one. Jets at their own 29, and you certainly would think Aaron Glenn will bring the punting team out on the field up 17 points here. But that's a big stop by the Titans D there to get off the field.
10: Yes, it was. Just a downhill run right there by the Jets offense, and that's the stop you're looking for when it comes down to this defense holding their own. Offensively, pay it off.
21: Jeffrey Simmons with the tackle to force the punt. Austin McNamara punting for the second time today. Chim Dike stands just inside his own 20-yard line waiting on him. Can Chim do something big to get this crowd involved at Nissan Stadium? McNamara puts his right foot in, and it was almost blocked. I think it was partially blocked because that's an end-over-end ball that's a wobbler that Dike fields at the 20. He's trying to get blocks. He goes in the wrong direction, and he's tackled back near the 15-yard line. Truman Jones might have gotten a little piece of that one.
10: Yeah, it did look like it. That ball got deflected because where Tim Ray DK set up at, the ball was way short of it more than anything, man. So I'm fascinated to see if they add that as a partial block.
21: Well, instead it was a 51-yard punt and a loss of four on the return. So that means the Titans have it at their own 16-yard line, trailing by 17 points with 14:04 to go in the game. Cam Ward and the offense back out there on a first and 10. Tajay Spears in the backfield with Ward. Two receivers to each side of the pattern. It is Spears. Not much. Maybe a yard on first down as a couple of Jets converge on him in the middle of that defense. Again, Big Daryl Jackson, the rookie, and Dane Belton on the tackle. It'll be second down and 9, Ramon, from the 17-yard line. And there's movement in the Titans' offensive line.
22: False start. Offense number 55. 5-yard penalty. Second down.
21: Called on J.C. Latham there at such a great training camp and preseason. The best shape of his life. Brad Hopkins and Ramon Foster raving about what they saw from the third-year man out of Alabama. But the penalty goes against him, and it's now second and 14 for the Titans back at their own 12-yard line. 13:40 to go in the game. Ward in shotgun. Three receivers to the right, one to the left. Ward facing pressure. He's sacked. Will they say it's a safety, or do they say he was at the one-yard line? They are. They say he's at the one, not out into the end zone. Will McDonald, the fourth, who had three sacks in this stadium against the Titans 2 years ago, has one right there.
10: Will McDonald is one of those premier rushers, man, that can get off the ball really good. He did right there again. And you also have David Bailey. You mentioned earlier, they got rushers. And right now, when you're down by 17 points, teams know you're going to throw. And that's what's happening. You're getting their best rushes.
21: Third and 25 for the Titans at their own one-yard line. Two receivers to the right. Two backs for protection with Ward, who's in the back of his end zone, throws short to Helm. Helm makes the catch, breaks the tackle, and gets up to the 14-yard line to give Tommy Townsend more room to punt. But Azariah Thomas made the tackle, and here comes Tommy Townsend again.
10: That's a dangerous place to be at offensively, man, when you're in your own end zone and you know they got a rush that can get home almost on any of the 32 teams in the NFL right now. Get the ball out, try to get your

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4: 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Titans defense back on the field in this one. 12:01 left in this as the Titans trail by 17. They need a turnover or bow their necks with something right here, Taylor.
5: 35-yard punt for Tommy Townsend and the Jets.
6: Stop to adjust the spot of the ball.
7: Still first down.
5: Okay, instead of a 35-yard punt, let's give Townsend 38 yards as they move the ball from the 47-yard line to midfield. And that's where the Jets will start, moving from left to right, up 20-3 with 12:01 to go. Geno Smith. It's a great protection in front of him today. He's played a smart football game. Beck is the fullback. Allen is the tailback. And Allen behind Beck runs into Titans territory and is hit at the 46-yard line by Kevin Winston Jr., a really good-looking young safety in his second year out of Penn State. Played in 10 games last year. Injured in December. Had a fantastic training camp.
8: Yeah, this moment right here for the defense, even though they've been out here for this long all day, is where you have to bow your neck. Again, legitimately in a spot where they have big personnel in this game from the Jets, you know what they're going to do, play in and play out. They're going to run this ball and try to milk it this clock as much as they possibly can to get out the stadium.
5: Second and six now with Allen as the back. Three tight ends lining up for the Jets in front of Allen as Geno Smith is under center. Turns and hands to Allen again. Allen is met in the backfield and will lose yardage. Amani Hooker first to him there. Anthony Hill Jr. helped. It'll be third and seven after a loss of one.
8: And this is where Geno has taken advantage of this team. Like, you can't have your eyes in the backfield. And also, the rush got to get home into these moments if they choose to go play action and not hand this ball off.
5: A couple of substitutions come in for both sides. Jermaine Johnson, Jeffrey Simmons, Jacob Martin, John Franklin Myers, and Anthony Hill Jr. and Cody Bardner all up at the line of scrimmage on a third and seven for Geno Smith in the offense. In shotgun, trying to get pressure, throwing over the middle. It's caught, and Kenyon Sadiq gets crushed as he makes the catch short of the first down by Cordell Flott. It's going to be fourth and one for New York at the Titans' 41-yard line, and the offense is staying on the field.
8: Yeah, and it's one of those situations right here where meetings on Monday should not be nice. I mean, they're choosing to go for it on fourth down numerous times throughout the course of this game.

0: And they're basically challenging you as a team to stop this moving forward.
1: Geno Smith under center. Allen is the back. On a fourth and one, Geno Smith trying a hard count here. And 1-0 on the play clock. And let's see, did they let it expire or did they call timeout?
2: Delay game. Offense, 5-yard penalty, still forced down.
1: And so now Aaron Glenn will bring the punt team out onto the field with 9:46 to go to try to pin the Titans deep. Aaron Glenn in his second year as a head coach. The Jets matched the Titans at 3-14 last year. Glenn, 4 years as the Detroit Lions defensive coordinator. They had one of the best defenses in the league when he was there. Of course, he played for the Jets back in the throughout the 90s. Two young teams. The Jets actually have 19 players from week 18 that are still on the roster this year. Titans have 24. Here's Austin McNamara to try to pin the Titans deep. DK's waiting at his 8-yard line with 9:46 to go in the game. McNamara puts his right foot in it, kicks it high into this Nashville sky. DK lets it go over his head, and it is fielded by the Jets at the 1 and downed at the 2. It was caught on the run by the Jets. Quantez Stiggers, he dropped it. It stayed in the field of play, and he marked it dead at the 2-yard line. 9:36 to go in the game. Titans trail the Jets 20-3.
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7: Titans trail the New York Jets 20-3, 9:36 left in this ball game, and thanks to an excellent down punt by the Jets special teamers, the Titans are backed up in this. How'd you like to be Anthony Hill Jr.? So Cedric Gray has an off-field accident. He's in concussion protocol. He's got the green dot. He's playing defense. He has 15 tackles today.
1: He has been fantastic as a rookie at the University of Texas. Well, the Titans are backed up at their own 2-yard line, down 20-3. Ward in shotgun in his own end zone, ready to receive this football. Takes the shotgun snap, facing pressure out the back of the end zone, stays in play, runs around the right side and gets out of bounds, out racing the Jets up to the 7-yard line. I want to go quickly down to Kevin Dyson, our sideline, Pinnacle sideline reporter. Dice, you have to score a touchdown here and the offense has to be effective.
8: At the very minimum, you got to flip the field, but definitely got to do something special here in offense, move the football, and get some points. I think there's a collective amount of frustration on both sides. I feel like the offense themselves are frustrated with their execution today. So they got to do something here now to keep some hope for the rest of this game.
1: Second and five, Ward throws a pass, and Wandale Robinson makes the catch, and delivering a huge hit there was Dane Belton, a fifth-year player out of Iowa, but it is a first down grab for the Titans. It gives them new life at their own 13-yard line with just under 9 minutes remaining in the game. Empty backfield. Ward throws short. Gunnar Helm makes the catch. He gets up to the 18-yard line. That's five more there, Ramon.
0: Yeah, it was, man. Finally got a first down and got out of that bad territory in your own end zone. And now Cam's found a little bit of a rhythm getting the ball out of his hand quickly to Wandale and now to Gunnar Helm.
1: Ward in shotgun takes the snap, has time, throws downfield one-on-one. Carnell Tate, the intended target, but he was covered up there by Brandon Stevens. It'll be third and four.
0: Yeah, it looked as if they were both wanting to attempt to do a back shoulder fade, but Cam just kind of sailed the ball over Carnell Tate's head right there. At least it stops the clock in these moments.
1: 8:20 to go in the game. Titans trail the Jets 20-3. Scored a field goal in their first possession of the game. Nothing since what has, at least to this point, been a complete performance by the Jets. Ward in shotgun, Pollard next to him on this third and four. Four-man rush, Ward in trouble, spins, looks, nobody open, has to throw it away into the Jets bench. It'll be fourth and four with 8:11 to go in the game. And Tommy Townsend comes back onto the field to punt.
0: Yeah, you ended up seeing linebacker pressure right there, a dog from this Jets defense, and you have a running back blocking them in that moment right there. Cam felt the pressure kind of spun outside of the pocket right there and created more negativity for himself as he continued to go backwards. As he's going backwards, that defensive line is rushing on him, just not giving himself much grace to look downfield.
1: Isaiah Williams stands at his own 30-yard line waiting on another Tommy Townsend punt. Morgan Cox, playing in his 251st game today, snaps it back off the side of Townsend's foot, bounces at the 42, off the hop, Williams fields it at the 34, runs past the 45, and he's down near the 47-yard line with 8:01 to go in the game, and the Jets are back on offense.
0: That's very uncharacteristic right there of Tommy Townsend. He's had two back-to-back punts off the side of his foot. He's usually a guy that's getting you 4.5, 5 seconds of airtime when it comes down to the punt. I guess it just tells the story of what today's been. As you mentioned, TZ, a second ago, other than the first drive, just not been a lot of good continually throughout the course of this game, and the special teams is adding to it as well.
1: Well, no matter what happens in this last 8:01, there is no doubt when you're trying to build a franchise that you have to take your hits and you have to build it brick by brick. And you expect that team to get better and better as the season goes along. So there are 16 more chances after today, but there's still 8:01 left in this one. Hall tries the right side. He has a first down, and he's down near the 40-yard line of the Titans where Kevin Winston escorted him out of bounds. A first down run for the fifth-year running back out of Iowa State, who's off to an excellent start in his career.
0: And again, they're in this 13 personnel with three tight ends again. And they're pulling an offensive lineman on top of that in front of Breece Hall. It's kind of clearing it out for him as they're choosing to go outside. First half of this game, I feel like they were more downhill inside, and now they're challenging this Titans defense on the outside edge.
1: Robert Saleh, of course, coached the Jets for almost 4 years, is a big fan of Breece Hall. It's a player that was drafted while Saleh was the head coach there. First and 10 Jets at the Titans' 41-yard line. Hall on the toss. Trying the right side. Nowhere to run. Alante Taylor pushes him into the Titans' bench. No gain.
0: No game. And again, Amani Hooker downhill as well to help assist Alante on that as they end up throwing a toss right offensively for this offense just to see if they can go back to the honeypot and get some positive yards.
1: A hot day in Nashville, as Rhett Bryan has told you. Rhett's been here for every single Titans game in Nissan Stadium. 95 degrees currently in Nashville, Tennessee. Jets up 20-3 with 6:40 to go. Geno Smith working on that clock. Braylon Allen in the game for Breece Hall, and Allen will get the carry, and Allen runs right at the Titans, gets over the 40, down to the 38-yard line. John Franklin Myers, the former Jet, makes the stop. Taking a look here at the stats for the Jets in this game, who have been running the football all day long as they picked up three more yards on that play. They have 141 rushing yards in this game today. Geno Smith, 19 of 24 passing for 215 yards. Jets only averaging just over 4 yards rushing, but they have been effective on a play-by-play basis. This is a third and 7 from the Titans 38. Beck is the fullback. Allen is the tailback. Allen runs behind Beck, and he pushes the pile inside the 35 to the 34. It'll be fourth down for the Jets from there, and about 3 yards to go.
0: And you're watching the flow of this Jets offense, too. Geno and his guys are breaking the huddle under 15 seconds. They're trying to milk as much of this clock as they possibly can. And here they are now again, presented with another fourth down opportunity where they at least still have the offense out there. And not sure if they're going to punt this one or choose to kick a field goal.
1: I think they're going to let the clock run down as far as they can and then maybe snap it on a fourth and 3. Smith is under center with 5 seconds left on the play clock. And they'll change the formation with one, and now they'll whistle it and call timeout with 5:05 to go in the game. Titans 13 carries for 58 yards total in the game today. Cam Ward, from a passing standpoint, is 13 of 24 for 85 yards. Has just not been able to throw the ball downfield. His longest completion of the game is 12 yards, finding Carnell Tate early in the game, leading to an opening drive field goal, and Gunnar Helm a bit later also with a 12-yard completion.
0: It just hadn't offensively for the Titans found themselves in positions to where they figured out what the winning recipe was. You want to see them run the ball. That wasn't there as you needed it to be consistently. The passing game as well, pressure, flush Cam out of the pocket at times where he can't see down the field. There were some positivity when it boils down to him using his legs, but not enough of it consistently.
1: Jason Sanders onto the field to attempt a 52-yard field goal. He's 2 for 3 today. Good snap, good hold. Sanders from 52 yards away, straight through the heart. And it's now 23-3, New York Jets, with 5 minutes to go in the game. As a reminder, the Titans are at home again next week against the Philadelphia Eagles. Many think that the Eagles have a chance to win another world championship going into this season with Jalen Hurts and a complete football team.
0: They do, and they're one of those teams, man, that play a hard brand of football consistently. Nick Sirianni is a Super Bowl winning coach, and he know what that recipe is. This is another big challenge for this Titans team. They got to figure out how they will establish themselves offensively as a priority and also defensively in moments where you stop the run game, because with Breece Hall, you got two what could be offensive player of the years, and Breece Hall and Saquon Barkley next year as far as rushing title types of guys or just offensive weapons.
1: Titans against the Eagles next week at Nissan Stadium, 12 o'clock kick, 11 a.m. Will Bowling, Rhett Bryan, and the pregame team will get you ready for our game day program. And then the following week, the Titans are on the road where the New York Jets play against the New York Giants in MetLife Stadium for their first road game of the season. Sanders puts his right foot into it, kicks it deep into the end zone over Chimri Dike's head and through the end zone. And Cam Ward in the offense back out on the field. At minimum, Ramon, you'd love to see Cam get some sort of momentum here in the last 5 minutes.
0: You do. You want to see six go up on the board. We were talking to our teammate here, Brad Hopkins. It's almost in a spot where you just want to see Cam go on the center, hand the ball off. You want to go 9-on-7 ball right here, camp ball, just to reestablish yourself, because this tape right here is going to bleed into next week. And using the NFL, this type of performance lasts at minimum 3 weeks before you can clear your name again.
1: Cam Ward in shotgun as the Titans start this drive at the 35-yard line. Makes the handoff, throws short to Robinson. Robinson gets a block and gets around the left side, gets near the bench at the 43-yard line. It'll be a pickup of 8 yards on first down. DeMario Davis with another tackle.
0: quick out right there by Kemp, just trying to move the ball down the field. Wondell's been a steady Eddie in that department today.
1: Two receivers to each side of the pattern here on the second and two for the Titans. Just over 4:30 to go in the game. Quick throw. Carnell Tate makes the catch in Jets territory and dives down to their 43-yard line. Andre Sisco wouldn't let him go. And that will be a pickup of 14 yards. The longest completion for the Titans today, and the rookie picked fourth overall in the NFL draft. First and 10, Titans at the Jets 43. Ward throws short. Caught out of the backfield by Spears. Tajay gets to the 40, and that's it. Lit up by Jarvis Brownlee Jr. after a 3-yard pickup.
0: Was able to throw into the flats to him again. The Jets are keeping everything in front of him, and Cam is taking what they're giving him right now. Got popped right there by Tajay Spears.
1: Second and 7 for the Titans at the Jets 40-yard line. Cam Ward in shotgun, takes the snap, throws again a short ball to Gunnar Helm. Gunnar gets a block, stiff arms a defender, and gets over the 30-yard line for another Titans first down. Pushed out of bounds by Dane Belton. Clock stops with 3:41 to go.
0: You see this Jets defense right here, look like they're sending 7-8 guys continually after each and every play, and that gives Cam the ability to see downfield and found Gunnar Helm right there for a nice catch and run.
1: Two receivers each side of the pattern. Spears in the backfield. With Ward. Ward looking, dumps it off to Tajay. Tajay trying to make a man miss. Gets to the center of the field, makes two men miss. Dives ahead to the 21-yard line where he's going to pick up 8 yards on first down. It'll be second down and 2. Clock running with 3:20 to go in the game. Ward quickly directing traffic, getting all of his options lined up. Two to each side of the pattern on a second and 2. Hands it to Spears. Spears has the first down over the 15-yard line. Gets down near the 10. Tackled by the rookie David Bailey. It'll be first and 10 for the Titans from the Jets' 11-yard line. 3 minutes to go in the game. Ward in shotgun waiting for Spears to line up next to him. Fakes the handoff. Throws one-on-one. Io Manor in the end zone. Incomplete. Couldn't make the grab. Good defense there by Brandon Stevens. Clock stops with 2:49 left.
0: Little fade right there towards the pile line for Elik Ayu Manor. Miscommunication. Just a missed ball right there by Cam and Elik on that play. Not mad at him taking a shot there.
1: Second and 10 Titans from the Jets 11. 2:49 to go, down 23-3. Ward brings Gunnar Helm in motion. Shotgun snap. Ward looking in the end zone, throwing incomplete. He had Gunnar Helm on a post route over the middle, but skipped it in there. He was facing pressure, which made him hurry that throw. It's third and 10.
0: Yes, he was. He had Gunnar coming open right there across the middle of the end zone. And as you said, he ended up just speeding that ball up and just misfired, as it could have been a touchdown had he had a little bit more time to set his eyes and feet.
1: Titans huddle up on the third and 10 from the Jets 11. 2:45 left in the game. Three receivers to the right, one to the left. And Cam Ward takes the shotgun snap, looking right, throwing to the end zone. That is a Titans touchdown. Caught by Elik Ayo Manor with 2:42 to go in the game. Ayo Manor had 4 touchdown catches last year, including Cam Ward's first ever touchdown in the National Football League. A spectacular grab against the LA Rams, and that one was a seed that Cam threw to Ayo Manor for the score.
0: Good job on him. Just beating the leverage right there of the cornerback, being able to beat him inside. Cam put it on the line right there for Elik to just drop down into the end zone for the first 6 points of the game, man.
1: And now Joey Sly to attempt the extra point. Morgan Cox just waiting on everyone to get set before he snaps it back to Tommy Townsend. It's put down. The ball is up, and it is good. 23-10 is now the score here in Nashville with 2:42 left.
7: And we remind you that that is your Nissan Drive summary. 9 plays, 65 yards, 2:18 off the clock. Cam Ward finds Elik Ayo Manor for an 11-yard touchdown drive. And that is the Nissan Drive summary. Nissan Stadium, home of the Titans. Nissan official auto partner of the Tennessee Titans. And the lead has narrowed to 13, just outside the two-minute warning.
1: Io Manner, second-year player out of Stanford, turned a lot of heads with what he did in training camp this year. Titans rookies caught 136 balls last year, second only to the Cleveland Browns. Io Manner, Jim DK, and Gunnar Helm, a lot of productivity on last year's team, but you combine that with the addition of Wandale Robinson, Carnell Tate, and a healthy Calvin Ridley, who's been out there the entire game today. You would expect the options to be even better for Cam Ward this season.
0: You would, and that's why you're optimistic about what the growth could be. Again, this is a team that's learning in real time, and I know from a fan's perspective, it's one of those situations where you want to see more, but as where this message has been, this entire offense from this coaching staff has been, we're building this thing up from the ground up, and even so, you still want to be in a position to where you see some positivity moving forward, and Ellick has been one of those guys that has been consistently throughout training camp and his attitude approach to it and how he produces in stadiums from time to time.
1: Joey Sly brings the hands team on the field to attempt an onside kick at the 2:42 mark left here in the fourth quarter, down 13 points. Of course, you have to have five players to each side of the formation and see if Joey decides to go left or to go right. Just waiting for the official to get out of the way and for Joey to attempt this onside kick on a beautiful day in Nashville, Tennessee. It was the longest drive of the game, 56 yards and a touchdown. All right, Sly decides to go to the left side, gets a couple of hops, and it's dropped. It's on the ground, and the Titans had it in their grasp, but the Jets end up with it. It bounced off of a Jet, but Garrett Wilson found it at the bottom of the pile. Isaiah Davis, it hit off of him in his hands, couldn't corral it, and it was a live ball, but it bounced right to Garrett Wilson. Jeffrey Simmons had his fingertips on it, but couldn't gain control of the football. So with 2:40 to go in the game, the Jets will take over at the Titans' 45-yard line. That was close.
0: Yes, it was closer than I think we realized it would be for the first onside kick of the season for the Titans. What a bounce off the face mask it was right there by Joey.
1: Titans have two timeouts and have the two-minute warning where they can stop the clock. Geno Smith has Breece Hall behind him in the backfield. This is the 46-yard line where the Jets will snap this football. And it is Hall who goes straight at the Titans, running right at him, and he gets 5 yards on first down. Titans call timeout with 2:35 to go in the game. It hasn't been that flashy for the Jets offense. It hasn't needed to be today for Frank Reich. In the Jets offense, Geno Smith, 19 of 24 passing for 215 yards. Breece Hall, 20 carries for 96 yards rushing and a touchdown. Garrett Wilson, the leading receiver for the Jets, 6 catches for 79 yards in the game. He did have a 31-yard catch. Adonai Mitchell had a 40-yard catch in the game. I guess early on that first drive, Ramon, that Omar Cooper 30-yard catch on 3rd and 9, when it looked like the Titans were about to get off the football field, was also a big one.
0: It was, and as you said, so they've kind of set their entire offense up by establishing the line of scrimmage throughout the duration of this game with those running backs and with Geno just having more time than he should on days like today.
1: 2nd and 6 from the 41-yard line. Carry is Hall again. Hall bounces off Jet, spins, and he's near a first down. He has it. And that's down to the 35-yard line, and that should take us to the two-minute warning as Anthony Hill Jr. in double-digit tackles makes another one there. That is his. We'll see what Hill has in terms of total tackles today, but it's approaching. It was over 15, I believe.
0: Yeah, I would go a lot.
1: 16 now on the day for Hill. And it does. It takes us to the two-minute warning. The Jets lead the Titans 23-10.
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7: As we get in the final 2 minutes from Nissan Stadium, Tennessee trails the New York Jets 23-10. We'll have stats, scores, and a full recap of Titans at Jets. 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
1: Victory formation for the New York Jets, and Coach Saul and the Titans will not use their last timeout. Kevin Dyson, disappointing result today, but I know you have incredible feelings when you come into Nissan Stadium.
8: It definitely is disappointing today, man. It was just a lack of what Coach Mack always said, complimentary football today. It just seemed to kind of fall apart in all three phases of the game. But you know, it's the first of the last first home game in this particular stadium, man. Looking forward to the future, but wish for the Titans well the rest of the season.
1: Dice, we'll have you back. I know you do your post-game show here locally on 104.5 The Zone. That's coming up after every Titans game, including today, so we'll look forward to that. It's Geno Smith again in victory formation. The Jets will be 1-0. They play the Green Bay Packers at home at MetLife Stadium next Sunday. Titans are going to fall to 0-1. They host the Philadelphia Eagles next Sunday at noon Central Time here at Nissan Stadium. And it is time to regroup for Robert Saleh's young roster. To Kevin Dyson's point, 24 of the 48 active players today were not on the roster at the end of last year. And exactly half of the players are 25 or younger. And everyone involved in the Titans organization has every expectation that the team will improve on a game-by-game basis. Not the result everyone was hoping for today. Jets beat the Titans 23-10. Back to wrap it up next.
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0: clock just went zeros. And this Titans contest is done. What happened today? Who made the plays? And what led to the final score is discussed here on Titans Radio's Locker Room Report that starts now.
1: From the SeatGeek Broadcast Center inside Nissan Stadium, the final score today, New York Jets 23, Tennessee Titans 10. The Titans begin the 2026 season 0-1. I'm Will Boulding. Ramon Foster and Taylor Zarzer join me here in the booth. Ramon, how do you begin to evaluate this one? What went wrong today for the Titans?
2: Well, it's a situation where you needed more flow. You needed to find something that worked for you more offensively so you can help your defense stay on the sidelines. And today, there was just no real push in the run game, no real answers for what the Jets were able to do defensively when they applied pressure and flushed Cam out the pocket. And one of the things I think that kind of stands out is them going at the rookie, Fernando Carmona, the pressure that they were able to give up right there and just couldn't get over the top. Defensively, of course, they had their issues, but I think a lot of that starts with the offense's inability to establish something.
1: Yeah, that's exactly what happened in the game. I mean, I don't know how you could tell a different story than that. The Jets dominated the line of scrimmage on both sides of the ball. They pushed around the Titans' offensive front, flushed Cam Ward out of the pocket. Cam was uncomfortable in there and had to move on the run quite a bit. He was able to use his legs effectively early in the game, but time and time again, the Titans' offensive line was not able, especially in pass protection, to hold their own at the line of scrimmage. And defensively, I do think that Jeffrey Simmons and the rest of that Titans defensive front will talk about how they need to be more effective moving forward as well. The Jets effectively ran the football. Breece Hall ended up with over 100 yards rushing. Geno Smith had a lot of time to throw back there. And the times that the Jets did decide to throw, they were able to complete 30, 40-yard balls when they had to. You have to give the Jets and their coaching staff a lot of credit. They came in today, and they looked very good in all three phases.
3: It was a drive that only resulted in 3 points in this second quarter, but there was a tone-setting drive for the New York Jets, who went 19 plays, 74 yards, taking 11 minutes and 48 seconds from the end of the opening stanza all the way through past the halfway point of the second quarter. Ramon, it never really felt like the Titans were able to get that momentum back. And we knew stopping Breece Hall was priority number one for this defense. What was Frank Reich, what was New York able to do to get him moving and for the Jets to control that line of scrimmage so well?
2: I mean, it's game one. Like, for both sides, you're trying to figure out, okay, how good were we in camp? Where do we need to go? And that long drive that you speak of gave them a lot of answers. Like, they go into the half, and as you can tell coming out in the second half, they were throwing the ball down the field because they knew they probably thought the Titans were having conversation about stopping the run. So what you do, you run some play action, take chunks down the field, and that's what they did on that first drive coming out into the second half, was just that side. Those long drives, yeah, they only got, what did they get, any points off of those, Will? Any? 3 points maybe on that long 11-minute
3: drive?
2: 3 points,
3: yes.
2: But it gave them the light bulb to pop off. Oh, we can do what we want to. We can run it when we can, and we'll throw it if we have to as well, and that's what it exposed.
3: Ramon, what will this locker room be like this week? It's a long season. This is one game. However, I imagine there is some warranted frustration downstairs right now for this team that is going to regroup and host the Philadelphia Eagles next Sunday.
2: I want to say it starts with the players, but that meeting on Monday when they watch this film, some coaches have the mentality, yeah, you can yell, you can fuss, you can cuss, but what you do is you put the tape on and you show them exactly what they look like. You ask them, is this the team that you were building in training camp? You provide to them answers to it, and it starts man to a man. Like, I want to put it on the skill guys, but the way this game went in the trenches, as TZ said a second ago, offensively and defensively, you got to have answers for those guys, and it starts with the attitude.
1: The question you just asked to me is the most appropriate one to ask, and that actually gives me the most optimism, is that a bunch of men that have been coaches in the National Football League for decades and have had a lot of success, coaches that have been on staffs that won Super Bowls, are in that locker room. They'll be at the training facility, they'll be at the practice facility this entire week. Brian Daboll, Gus Bradley, Robert Saleh, John Bones Fossil, Aaron Whitecotton. I mean, you go through the entire list There's a lot of guys that have been through this before. They know how to build a team and improve a team as the season goes along. And as they keep saying, this is the floor, we're going to get better and better as the season goes along. And when you have a very young football team, I think that that is absolutely the goal. I think that more than anything, if all of us at the end of this season can collectively together say that is a team that is improved and got better as the season went along and will be better next year, I think that's the ultimate goal. That doesn't mean that you're giving up on 2026. You have 16 more games to play. But I think that at minimum is what everyone wants to be able to say. And I know if Coach Sala were here with us right now, that's what he would say.
3: Gentlemen, enjoyed working with you for the first regular season game of the season. Looking forward to better days ahead and for hopefully a fun year here in the farewell season at Nissan Stadium.
1: Tighten up always. Thank you, Will.
3: All right, that is Taylor Zarzer. That is Ramon Foster. Coming up, we'll take you through the plays of the game and get you some scores that are going final around the NFL as the Titans Radio Locker Room Report continues. Final score from Nashville, Jets 23, Titans 10.
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1: As you listen to Titans Radio's Locker Room Report, we relive today's action, the big plays, the defining moments. These are the plays of the game.
2: The New York Jets will begin with the football after a Joey Sly kick out of bounds. It was New York from its own 40. On 3rd and 9 at the Titans 34, Geno Smith found a wide open Omar Cooper Jr. The first round pick made his first grab for 30 yards, putting New York in the red zone at the Titans 4. Two plays later, fellow rookie Kenyon Sadiq took a sweep around left end into the end zone. It was Jets 7, Titans nothing, with 10:45 to go in the first. The Titans would convert a pair of 3rd and 3s to push the ball into New York territory, but after a holding penalty against J.C. Latham, the Titans faced 2nd and 15. Cam Ward found Carnell Tate for 12 yards, bringing up the third and 3 of the drive. First rounder David Bailey flinched. He was flagged for offside, and the Titans had it at the 30. But the drive would stall there, setting up Joey Sly for a field goal.
3: Good snap, good hold. Sly lets it fly. Bullseye. 42 yards away, Joey Sly puts the Titans on the board.
2: It was Jets 7, Titans 3 with 5:03 to go in the first. The Titans thought Anthony Hill Jr. had punched the ball away from Mason Taylor on the first play of the ensuing drive for a fumble, but the pass after review was called incomplete. New York would go 3 and out, giving it back to the Titans. The Titans would trade a 3 and out back themselves. Tommy Townsend punted for 50 yards, and New York would start at its own 12 with 1:51 to go in the first quarter. The Jets would go on a long drive, taking 10 minutes of the second quarter clock, including 2 fourth down conversions. Anthony Hill Jr. jarred a football out of Braylon Allen's hands to force a chip shot field goal. 19 plays, 78 yards, taking 11 minutes and 48 seconds. Jason Sanders was good from 33 yards. It was Jets 10, Titans 3 with 5:03 to go. The Titans would give it right back. Chimre DK fumbled the ensuing kickoff, and the Jets took over the Titans 38 with 4:55 to go. New York would only move the ball 2 yards, bringing up a 54-yard Jason Sanders field goal. This time, he was no good. The Titans took over at their own 44-yard line with 2:41, trailing 10-3. At midfield, the Titans faced 3rd and 4, but Cam Ward missed an open Carnell Tate, bringing on Tommy Townsend for his second punt of the game. The score at halftime after the Jets would take the final minute 10 was Jets 10, Titans 3. The Titans came out of the second half locker room starting well, pushing it into Jets territory, but Tommy Townsend would come on to punt for a third time. New York would take it from their own 20-yard line, and Geno Smith would get some explosive plays downfield, finding Garrett Wilson into Titans territory on the second play of the drive, then finding Adonai Mitchell for 40 yards. Brees Hall capped off the drive with a 4-yard touchdown run. It was Jets 17, Titans 3 with 9:41 to go. The Titans would punt for a third straight possession, giving it back to New York at its own 22 with 8:38 to play. On 4th and inches from the Titans 23, Braylon Allen thought he'd scored a touchdown, but center Josh Myers was called for holding. Jason Sanders connected from 51 yards. It was Jets 20, Titans 3 with 4:33 to go in the third. The Titans would punt back once again for a fifth time in this game. The Jets get it back, ending the third quarter, and they were stopped by the Titans. For the first time, the Titans would bring up a 3 and out in the second half. Cam Ward was sacked by Will McDonald for a loss of 11 back to their own 1-yard line on the ensuing drive. On 3rd and 25, the Titans would go 3 and out again. Tommy Townsend punts. New York would take it back at midfield. These teams would trade a pair of punts back and forth. Jason Sanders added a 52-yard field goal, making it 23-3 Jets with 5 minutes to go. And then the Titans marched into the red zone for the first time in the ballgame, finding the end zone as well through the air.
3: And Cam Ward takes the shotgun snap, looking right, throwing to the end zone. That is a Titans touchdown, caught by Elik Iomanner.
2: Elik Iomanner's first touchdown catch of the season, the Titans' first touchdown period of the season. It came with 2:42 to go. Jets 23, Titans 10. Garrett Wilson would recover Joey Sly's onside kick. New York would run out the clock. Final score from Nashville in week one, New York Jets 23, Tennessee Titans 10. Final stats in this one for the Titans. Cam Ward goes 19 of 32 for 140 yards and a touchdown. Tony Pollard, 7 carries for 35 yards. Cam Ward carried 4 times for 21 yards. Tajay Spears, 3 rushes for 12. Offensively, just 5 incompletions today for Geno Smith, quarterback of the New York Jets, 19 of 24, 215 yards. Breece Hall carries it 22 times for 102 yards and a touchdown. Braylon Allen added 10 more carries for 40. Garrett Wilson on 7 targets makes 6 catches for 79 yards. Adonai Mitchell had that 40-yard explosive play. He gets 3 grabs for 60. Omar Cooper Jr., who left this game early with an injury, 1 catch for 30. Kenyon Sadiq, 3 grabs for 21 yards. For the Titans, 2 players with 38 yards receiving today, Wandale Robinson and Carnell Tate. Tate goes 4 for 38 in his NFL regular season debut. Gunnar Helm, 4 catches for 28 yards. Tajay Spears added 2 for 12 as well. Wearing the green dot in his regular season debut, Titans rookie linebacker Anthony Hill Jr. led the team with 16 tackles. Amani Hooker and Kevin Winston Jr. were tied for second most tackles with 10 each. Marcus Harris had 7. Alante Taylor had 6. And Jeffrey Simmons, playing in his 100th NFL game, had 4 tackles today. The Titans did not sack Geno Smith today. That keeps Kroger's donation to Second Harvest Food Bank of Middle Tennessee at $700. Kroger, zero hunger, zero waste is Kroger's commitment to creating communities free from hunger and waste. Kroger, fresh for everyone. Let's take a look around the league. Week 1 games are coming to an end with some great finishes today. The Cincinnati Bengals have beaten the Tampa Bay Buccaneers 33-27. It's just the 4th win in weeks 1 or 2 for Cincinnati quarterback Joe Burrow in his NFL career. The Buffalo Bills have beaten the Houston Texans. Final score in Houston, 36-31. Josh Allen finding former Tennessee Vol Josh Palmer with 1:36 to go for Buffalo to win inside the final 96 seconds against the Houston Texans. C.J. Stroud was good in that game, 26 for 38, 274, and 2 touchdowns, and a back-and-forth AFC win for the Buffalo Bills. The Baltimore Ravens have beaten the Indianapolis Colts 41-23. Derrick Henry moves to 3rd all-time in NFL history with his 124th career rushing touchdown. Then he added 2 more scores. He goes 23 for 135 and 3 touchdowns as the Ravens go to 1-0 and the Indianapolis Colts go to 0-1. The Jacksonville Jaguars are the only team in the AFC South that is 1-0 today. They beat the Cleveland Browns 34-10 in Todd Monken's first game as the head coach of the Browns. Trevor Lawrence, 18 of 23, 245 yards and 4 touchdowns for the defending AFC South champion Jaguars. Elsewhere, the Pittsburgh Steelers beat the Atlanta Falcons 20-13. Those are all the finals so far today in the NFL. Coming up in about 5 minutes, the Arizona Cardinals are in L.A. to take on the Chargers. The Dolphins play the Raiders in a battle of first-time head coaches. The Green Bay Packers are in Minnesota for an NFC North showdown. The Commanders are in the city of brotherly love to take on the Eagles. Philadelphia has won 5 week ones in a row under Nick Sirianni. Tonight on Sunday Night Football, the Cowboys are in Jersey to take on the New York Giants. And tomorrow night, week 1 concludes with the Denver Broncos in Kansas City. Patrick Mahomes will start for the Chiefs as that will end week 1 in the National Football League. But here in Nashville, the Jets are 1-0, the Titans 0-1. Final score, Jets 23, Titans 10. You hear from Rhett Bryan and Kevin Dyson as Titans Radio's Locker Room Report continues after this.
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9: 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Rhett Bryan joined by Dr. Kevin Dyson as the Titans fall in Week 1 to the New York Jets 23-10. First of all, thank you for being a sideline celebrity for us. You're going to do it at the end of the year, the last regular season game, later on down the line when they host the Pittsburgh Steelers. I hope a lot of good things happen between now and then. Today, it was a tough watch. It was a tough game. And you can see what Robert Saleh has been talking about the youth of this football team. He says that's not an excuse, but it is a valid part of what this is as they tried to notch a win today.
10: Yeah, you know, I mentioned it right there at the end of the game. And Coach Mack used to always talk about complementary football. And you have to complement when something is not going right in one phase, the other phases have to pick up the slack. And today we saw some inconsistencies in all three phases, whether it be the fumble on kick return, the shank punts, the unable to establish the run, the passing game, the pressure, constant pressure of Cam, the defense unable to get off the football field and basically being bullied in the run game. They didn't get gashed. They were just methodical with the run game. It was just all three phases had some kind of way they were limping through this game, and that was the frustrating aspect of it. And if you want to spin a positive on it, you know, there was some level of resiliency there with Cam and going length of the field or 50-something yards to get into the end zone, and that's something you can build upon. But overall, I think it just wasn't a very good showing for our season opener.
9: Ramon Foster talked about it all week on our flagship home, 104.5 The Zone, and I think he's right, and I think you probably share the opinion. A lot of games, and this sounds so elementary, are won and lost in the trenches, in the line of scrimmage, and that's the all three phases of complementary football part of this, because you had some pre-snap penalties with the offensive line, and there was pressures and hurry issues there. Then the defensive line couldn't always get home to affect the Geno Smith part of this.
10: Yeah.
9: So that's a big part of why this score is what it is today.
10: You know, regardless, and I've always used this quote from Michael Jordan. He said, the game could change, guys get bigger, faster, stronger, but the one thing that never changes is fundamentals. And the one thing about fundamentally in football that never changes is the trenches. The game is won and lost in there. You can't run the football without the offensive line. You can't pass the football without the offensive line, and vice versa. Defense line has to be disruptive and get after the quarterback and stop the run. And that's where the game is won and lost. And I felt like, for the most part, the Titans lost that battle today. And pretty much the bulk of the game. You can call it fatigue, you can call it heat, you can call it whatever you want. It was just the level of the Jets, whatever, to establish the line of scrimmage on both sides of football today and win the battle.
9: Well, and to your point, I mean, the run game, speaking of the trenches of this, I mean, Breece Hall has 22 carries for 102 yards and a score. The Titans as a team had 68.

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1: To make rolling out of pocket and things, throwing the ball away, avoiding the sacks where we had seen them before, take those or make poor decisions and make throws. Again, trying to put a positive spin on it. That shows the maturation in him. That shows him had the mindset of protecting the football and living for the next play. And again, was he dynamic by any stretch? No. Did he miss a few throws? Absolutely. However, if you look at the totality of it all, there was some instances in there when, you know what, that's what you're supposed to do. You know, and I think we heard earlier, we talked about when Peyton Manning or something will just take the sack because nothing was there. Sometimes you just have to take your medicine and live to see the next play. And I felt like Cam did that today. So to me, you know, looking for a positive in all this and from his standpoint, that shows that growth in him and understanding protecting the football and understanding his role. I just wish they'd been able to do more like they did that last drive, be able to be, you know, be diversified in their approach, throwing the ball, utilizing the weapons. You know, Cam really didn't really get involved today at all. We saw Tate get involved a little bit. Waddell got involved a little bit. We saw Gunner get involved a little bit. Pollard a little bit in the passing game. You know, so but he has weapons at his disposal. I'll manage with the touchdown, but being able to do that from a consistent basis, what helps that is protection and being able to run the football, obviously, and you can set everything up. We're able to really get into the play fake aspect of your game today because of the way the game was mapped out. That whole second quarter changed your whole game plan.
2: Yes.
1: You know, they hold the ball for essentially 12, 13 minutes. You finally get the ball, and then you turn it over on a kickoff return. And so now you've been sitting there pretty much a whole quarter, and that mindset, I mean, people are going to get on the coaches and things of that nature. But that, I mean, and the players, what can I do? You know, I haven't even been on the field for a whole quarter, so productivity is going to be minimal anyway.
3: Well, and you've done your defense a disservice because they've been out there for nearly 12 minutes of a drive and only allow a field goal.
1: Which was commendable.
3: And so that's what was so tough to see is them having to go back out there and do that. I go back to what you said about Cam Ward. Is the play near his own end zone where his feet are firmly planted near the goal line and there isn't a safety allowed there? That kind of awareness that you're talking about?
1: That's what I'm talking about.
3: Because that's not a great play, but it could have been worse and 2 points more could have been on the board.
1: If 2 points more and you're kicking it to them to give them another possession to run this clock out.
3: Correct.
1: And again, it's a minute thing and it's a stretch for positivity, but it's, to me, it shows that growth in him and his evolution as a quarterback and understanding situational football, understanding the magnitude of the situation. Where he's out, he had those two back-to-back drives backed up in inside your own 10. He managed those situations fairly well. And again, you're not only playing behind the sticks a lot in those situations, you're playing behind field position and time as you're trying to come from behind, sitting in shotgun because you know you got to get the ball down the field to get some points. You have to be cognizant of your decisions, and he made positive decisions in those circumstances. Now, at the end of the day, didn't win. It wasn't a good game. There was a lot of things that the coaches go look at film that they need to fix before next week. However, if I'm solid on staff, I'm looking at it like, look, guys, here's what we are capable of. It wasn't a lot. It was far and few between. But this is what we need to focus on. This right here, all this negativity, all this stuff, that's going to be the media. That's going to be your family. That's going to be everybody outside of here. But we need to focus in on this and get better for week two.
3: To your point, the New York Jets didn't come out and just dominate this thing. Yes, they have the score by 13 points in this. But what I'm hearing from you is that there are places of correction and teachable moments where the third and short, where Tajay Spears didn't look the ball in and dropped, and there's a change of possession right
1: exactly
3: there. Those kinds of things is what you wish you had back.
1: Exactly.
3: And want to improve on next week.
1: Yes, and again, there was a throw that I felt like Cam Ward missed earlier that potentially could have been a first down. So, first game, heat, young squad, all the different excuses you can make, right? There's plenty of them. But there are moments in this game where you say, we have a potential to get better each week if we can correct these fixable errors. What you can't fix and what needs to hold on is you got to be off the field. You can't give them third and inches every drive,
3: correct,
1: extend drives.

0: You got to be able to get off the field. That's the stuff where you're going. That's a mentality. The defensive line has to get more aggressive, be physical, and stop the run. All those type of things. That's where they're going to be focused in on. But the other overarching aspect of this was this game was won or lost up front. And right now, the Jets won that battle up front. And I was thinking about, like, boxing. You know, in boxing, that first drive, I felt like the Jets threw, you know, a nice little haymaker, got in the end zone. Titans came back with a nice little gut punch, got the field goal. Neither one of them didn't need anything in rounds 3 and 4. And then round 5, the Jets just took over. They were good combinations. They was body blowing, good hooks. You got an uppercut. They went the length of the field. But the Titans stood strong. They was against the ropes in the corner, and they came back out fighting, held them to a field goal. And then with that, you thought, okay, but that Muhammad Ali, he figured something out. So I got something. I might not get a knockout blow, but I'm going to point you to death. I'm going to win this fight. I'm going to keep punching you in the body. And they just kept running the football.
1: And he would take his own in the rope-a-dope theory of things.
0: Every time. And then
1: he would figure out what your weak spot might be and take it, Ted Bennett.
0: And you had to give body. When you were able to run the football the way they did, it wasn't fancy. It was 4 yards here, five yards there. It wasn't like they were gashing them.
1: Yeah, the explosive plays were through the air.
0: Through the air. It was just body blows.
1: Right.
0: And that takes the win out of you.
1: And that's the other part of this in the yardage and looking at the game book here. No explosive plays of 20 yards or longer on offense for the Titans. I think the longest play was 14 yards.
0: Yeah.
1: So got to find some chunk yardage somewhere there. All right, you've been a part of this franchise and you've been a part of the NFL where you've had some exhilarating wins and some disappointing losses.
0: Absolutely.
1: What's this locker room like? What does Robert Saleh say, in your opinion, as we wash this one out and go look at the good, bad, and the ugly tomorrow at the facility and get ready for the Eagles, who are coming here in 1 week?
0: Yeah, there's a level of disappointment. Every team starts with that positive optimism of wanting to right the ship or potentially win a Super Bowl. You feel like you got some pieces aligned. You've added some additions. You feel like you're on your way. And then you have performance like this. There's always that level of disappointment, right? I think the beauty of it all is, for a player standpoint, probably more so than a fan standpoint, the memory of this is a lot shorter. Fans are going to reel on this tomorrow, Tuesday, Wednesday. They're going to dwell on it. They're going to be on talk shows. We're going to talk about it. Everybody's going to be so negative about it. And the players don't have that luxury. You know, we're going to watch the film on Monday, go through our corrections, take Tuesday off for healing, rehab, conditioning, lifting weights, whatever. Come back Wednesday, look up the game plan for the Eagles. And that's just how the nature of the NFL is. It is, and not for long. We always equate that to the players not playing, but it really is not for long.
1: The week to week.
0: I can't think about what happened on here anymore after we watched the film on Monday. I look at my errors. I correct those errors. I look what I did positive and build upon those.
1: Dr. Kevin Dyson, great job today. I'm so glad you were with us. And I really appreciate you being with us on the sidelines for Titans Radio today in the first of what is the last group of regular season games in this building. Hard to believe as you look across there and you see the T in what will be Stadium facing the East looking at us here at New Nissan Stadium on the horizon. But great job today. Thanks for all of that. As you're listening to Titans Radio's Locker Room Report, more continues right after this as the Titans fall in Week 1 to the New York Jets 23-10.
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9: Here with Coach Saleh in the locker room after the loss to the New York Jets to start the season. Coach, what were your thoughts overall?
10: Give them credit. They beat us in all three phases. We didn't execute to the level that you need to execute with regards to winning football But we'll grow from it. We'll watch this tape. We'll find a way to get better and keep grinding.
9: You've constantly said that, regardless of result, that the team is going to improve, that this is the floor. How do you handle the disappointment of week one? How much do you think about that as you move forward?
10: You've got to control what you've got control over. You've got to focus on those things. And all of us, from a coaching staff to players all the way down, you've got to focus on the things you've got control over. Show up tomorrow with an intent to watch a tape. Be hard on ourselves, be hard as a coaching staff, be hard as a player when you're evaluating not only the person in front of you, but the man in the mirror. And like I said, we've got to find a way to get better from it.
9: I know that that one drive that the Jets had that lasted more than 11 minutes in the game, it only resulted in 3 points for the Jets, but it was kind of a microcosm of what the team was dealing with today.
10: Yeah, they did a really nice job. They stayed patient. He ran the ball 9 consecutive times, I think, on that drive. And, to give Frank credit, they were running the ball 3-4 yards a pop. They stuck with it, and were able to maintain a pretty good drive.
9: Anthony Hill, starting in the National Football League in his first game, had 15 tackles in the game, and it certainly looked from our eyes that he might have had a forced fumble and a fumble recovery. What did you think of his performance?
10: I thought he did a nice job. Again, I'm going to have to go back and look at it, but for a first game, I thought his communication was good in and out of the huddle. Thought he did a good job getting us lined up. Obviously, I thought he played pretty quick.
9: Specifically, Coach, your quarterback, Cam Ward, I know you're a big believer in him. What did you see there today?
10: I'm sure there's a lot of plays that he wants back. He had some opportunities there to create some explosive plays. Missed on a couple, but overall, like I said, I know it wasn't his best game, but at the same time, there's going to be a lot of things that he looks back at and he'll know that he can grow from.
9: There's nothing that this entire coaching staff has not dealt with before, you included, and you've seen so many teams you've been part of get better from the beginning of the season as the season went along to its conclusion. How much will you lean on that this week?
10: It's the only thing you can lean on. You can't. There's not enough time to sulk and mope about the results of a football game. You've got to, whether you win or lose, you've got to attack the next week. It's week one. We've got 16 of these left, and we've got to get better fast.
9: Thank you, Coach. We appreciate it.
10: Appreciate you.
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14: Jacob had had to get an IV, and then DK evaluated for a concussion, but they both finished.
15: How do you explain being that lifeless and performing to that level after everything you talked about all preseason?
14: I don't know if lifeless is the word, Paul, but expected a better performance for sure.
16: Would you not say that they were significantly more physical today?
14: They definitely in all three phases executed. They did a really nice job in the run game, leaning on us, especially in that first half, had that 19-play drive. They did a good job staying on the field. We did not. They had 41 minutes time possession. We had something like 18 somewhere in there, but in either way, they got after us.
16: How surprising is that you guys?
14: I was a little surprised. I'm surprised by it. I was expecting coming out in the second half with the score being 10-3. I think we all felt really good about where we were. To their credit, they get the stop. We don't execute on the punt to win the field position battle, and they hit a couple of explosives in the pass game. And just kind of, it just wasn't good in the second half, obviously.
15: Never mind lifelessness. Don't fast and violent teams find some play?
14: Yeah, no, we'll get there, bud. Look, I get it. It wasn't good enough. But we got to find a way to get better, and we will.
17: What was accuracy today? I mean, he had layups, and he was missing those.
14: He missed a couple.
17: What's behind that? How can you get that to? I mean, those are throws that.
14: He's got to make those throws, and he knows that. And those are things that we're going to continue working with him on.
18: A proponent of the defensive line rotation, but there was a couple times when Jeff was off the field that they gashed the defense for big runs by number zero and then by Hall a couple times. Do you need to have Jeff play more of the snaps, or do you want to stay with the rotation the way it is?
14: No, we'll look at what the tape looks like. It's easy to say that. I've got to see what the tape looked like, but my to answer your question, the from a rotation standpoint, like I get and we appreciate that Jeff is our best defensive lineman. No one's questioning that. But at the same time, we need Jeff to be his Jeff in the gotta have it situations of third down, 2 minute, and as the game wears down. So it's it'll be something we look at, but I don't see the rotation changing.
19: You have very confident throughout the preseason. The trenches were kind of the strength of this team. What do you think the disconnect was from feeling like that was a strength to seeing what you saw today?
14: Look, they did a great job. Like I said, in that first half, it wasn't that they were getting explosive runs. They were leaning on us for 3, 4, 5 yards a pop. And to Frank's credit, they stuck to the run. I think they had one where they called 9 straight runs. And like I said, they leaned on us. And, we've got to do a better job winning our one-on-ones. I've got to do a better job calling it and getting us in position to play those run plays. But we went in with a plan, and they did a really good job being patient.
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4: 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A thriller just got done in Detroit. Tyler Shuck, the first quarterback of the NFL to throw for 400 yards this season, as he leads the Saints all the way down the field for a touchdown to Juwan Johnson with a minute left in overtime against the Detroit Lions. Detroit goes for the win, not the tie. They did not get it, so the Lions win in overtime, a game that just went final against the New Orleans Saints. Of course, Detroit, a future Titans opponent later this season. But today, not a good start for the Tennessee Titans as they fall to the New York Jets. The homestand continues next Sunday against Philadelphia. But today, in Nissan Stadium, final score, Jets 23, Titans 10.
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8: End of the idea of this black market, industry for organs across the United States or possibly elsewhere. I wanted to bring up something that you could watch right now if you have Netflix, called The Kings of Tupelo. And even though I don't know that I would necessarily recommend Runner, I would very highly recommend Kings of Tupelo. So Christian, I don't think that you're at all familiar with this, are you?
9: I have not even heard of it, but I do have a Netflix subscription, so I want to hear more.
8: It is a 3-episode documentary series that tells the story of the self self-proclaimed most notable whistleblower about the black market organ sales across the United States. Now, what I will also tell you, and I'm going to tell you very, very little, it also features conspiracy theories. It features multiple Elvis Presley impersonators. It features an assassination attempt of the now former President Obama. It features more and more than you can possibly imagine. It is one of the most interesting stories and one of the most well-told stories that I have ever seen in my entire life. They interview all of the people who were really involved in all of this. So I would highly recommend that if we're going to be talking about black market organ selling, I would say go check out Kings of Tupelo as opposed to checking out Runner.
9: Well, you said 3-episode series, so already I'm on board. Are you sure it's a documentary and not the next Paul Thomas Anderson movie?
8: It sounds so made up. It is absolutely amazing.
9: Well, I, for one, will have to take a look at that. I'll try to make sure I've seen at least one by the time we talk next week. But we are out of time for this week. Lucy, let people know where they can find more of you.
8: People can always find me over on YouTube at Once Over with Kaylee, C-A-Y-L-E-Y.
9: And my personal podcast is The Blackcast, B-L-A-D-T-C-A-S-T. I want to thank Lucy, and I want to thank all of you. And I hope you're with us next week, because that would mean that you thought we were worth listening to.
10: You're not going to want to miss tonight's County Fair. I'm going
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24: From ABC News, I'm Mike Dubosky. President Trump is on his way back to the U.S. after a two-day trip to Ireland this weekend. While there, he met with Irish leaders and announced he'd be lifting a tariff on Irish whiskey. But he also drew ire for saying he'd love to see Ireland reunify. The visit drawing protests for other reasons as well. Sarah Clancy was one of the demonstrators this weekend.
25: I know many of the people across the United States feel deeply failed by their government, particularly around its conduct in now in illegal wars and starving Cuba and so on. The only way we can hold them to account really is by being vocal, being visible, and never giving up.
24: Gas prices remain elevated in the U.S. amid escalating tensions in the Middle East. A drone attack this week on a Saudi pipeline has further complicated oil transit through that region. ABC's Stephen Portnoy has more on that.
26: President Trump pointing the finger at Iran, saying it's likely to blame for a strike on a key oil pipeline. Iraqi officials say the attack on the east-west pipeline came from their country, not from Iran. Iraq's prime minister condemned the strike and ordered an investigation.
24: Another effect of the fighting, diesel prices are now over $6 a gallon. That's the fuel used in big rigs and farm equipment. Stuart Spencer is with the Lodi Wine Grape Commission.
27: The unfortunate thing for farmers is we are price takers, not price makers.
24: Major AI figures Sam Altman and Elon Musk have signaled their support for Anthropic CEO Dario Amodei's plan to slow down the pace of AI development, fearing the technology could go wrong and wreak havoc. Jacob Coxon resigned from Anthropic last week over similar concerns and lauded the move, but says he still has concerns.
28: I do hope that the people in China who are looking at the same problems as we are, so they're trying to build the same technology, will come to the same conclusion that it has to be done in a measured manner.
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29: Here's the official forecast for tonight. Mostly clear, 70 degrees. Sunny tomorrow as we head back to work. Heat index making it feel like 103. Mostly clear, 72 for tomorrow night. Sunny on Tuesday, the expected high, 96. Tuesday night, mostly clear, 71. Sunshine for Wednesday, a high of 96. Wednesday night, mostly clear, 70. 97 degrees on Thursday under sunny skies. I'm Craig Allen on WGOW.
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1: Satsas, that's right. I love this American
2: And hello, everybody. Welcome to Hour 2 of the Todd Stearns Radio Show. Great to have you with us wherever you might be today, border to border, coast to coast, across the fruited plain. Great to have you here. I want you to write down our telephone number. You will need this if you plan on calling into the show, 901-260-5926. That's 901-260-5926. Now, in the last hour of the show, we talked about this big midterm rally, the MAGA midterm rally in Dallas, Texas. A lot of people heading there, but also a lot of Republicans are not going. They've decided they're going to stay put. They're going to campaign. They've got other things going on. President Trump says that he wants this election to be a referendum on his presidency. So if that is the case, what grade do you give the president? How has the president done these first 2 years in office? Well, we're going to be taking your calls. I want to hear from you on this. 901-260-5926. That's 901-260-5926. Well, we also know that this week is a rather somber moment, especially for many young people around the nation. The 1 year anniversary of the assassination of Charlie Kirk. There will be all sorts of ceremonies and services around the nation remembering Charlie, his life and his legacy, and also the path forward. And we're going to be covering this quite a bit on the program this week. And we're honored to have a very special guest with us. His name is Mason Guerra. He is the Club America field representative for Turning Point USA. Mason, good to have you with us today.
3: Thank you so much for having me.
2: And congratulations. I understand you. This is a new role and responsibility for you.
3: Yes, it is. It's a brand new territory here in Memphis, Tennessee. So it's all of West Tennessee is the brand new territory created named Bluffs.
2: I'm curious about your involvement in Turning Point USA. What was it that compelled you to become a part of what they're doing at TPUSA?
3: What compelled me the most is that I've always had a heart for our students and for our youth. And so anyone who knows Charlie knows that that was at the forefront of everything was his faith and his heart for our country and for our youth. And so that's something that really drawed me in was the faith.
2: Were you always a political? I mean, because you're a young guy, but were you always political? When take us through your political metamorphosis, I guess.
3: Yeah, no, my political metamorphosis came very quickly and very suddenly, very recently. Initially, I was completely drawn into the faith aspect, but then I realized so much change is happening, especially in our high schools, and so much from the left is trying to push in and kind of integrate themselves into our schools, and I think that it's important that we push back.
2: You mentioned the high school because a lot of people think, well, TPUSA, it's a college organization, but there are high school chapters, and I know some in the Memphis area are incredibly active. What has that been like for you, and what are the students talking about? What are they telling you?
3: It's been awesome to see so many young people step up. So many of them are just ready to become leaders, and they want to know what to do, how they can get involved. And so I'm blessed to be able to give them the tools to become great leaders and to use these tools to build themselves up in confidence.
2: What's the process of doing that?
3: So initially, after they start up a chapter, they tell me something that they want to get involved with. So some of them want to get more involved with debate. They want to be good at debating with other people and talking about their ideals. And so we're able to set up different games for them to do that draw in more students from the school and also give them practice in doing so.
2: You know, when you look at the national conversation, and a lot of young people are being drawn towards socialism and communism, are you hearing that? Are you seeing any evidence of that in your interactions with students?
3: Very much so. I would say when it comes to students, there's a lot of pushback when it comes to conservatism. Sorry. And it's easily noticeable in high schools nowadays just from the negativity that people receive when they come out being conservative. And so I would say it is more evident, but also we're seeing an upsurge of people who love the conservative values as well.
2: Are you getting any indication of where the kids are getting this, the propaganda from the socialists? Is it coming from the classroom? Is it coming from mom and dad?
3: I would partially say one half is more teachers being a little bit more on that side. But also, I would say social media is a large factor in as well.
2: Really? So like the Instagram, TikTok?
3: Yes, absolutely.
2: Not Facebook, right? Apparently, that's old school now. So who thought?
3: Yes, no, absolutely. I think that more often than not, you'd see social media influencers who either don't want to get involved with such polarizing topics, or they are strictly to one side. And so then the students are also influenced.
2: So you're not from Tennessee. I'm curious, you're from California.
3: Yes, I am.
2: What was that experience like moving from the far left coast to Tennessee?
3: Honestly, it was a hard change. My family always grew up in church. My dad was a pastor, but my parents never felt comfortable enough to let us be in school. So we were homeschooled, me and my siblings. And so once my dad was able to move from California with a new job, he said, I want my kids to be able to grow up in a place where they can feel free with their ideals and they can go to public school without being in such a negative environment.
2: All right, we're going to continue this conversation. We're going to have to take a break here, but I'm really intrigued on the methods you guys are using to reach those next generation kids, because that's really what it's going to be about. And again, the excitement here, this is now happening at the high school level. And to your point, you said this is where the battle is now.
3: Yes, absolutely. It is.
2: All right, Mason, I want you to hang tight. Folks, we're going to be taking a quick break here. Again, if you want to get more information about what TPUSA is doing, go to our website, toddstearns.com. We have all sorts of great links and great information for you there. Again, that's toddstearns.com. We also have some very disturbing stories about what the left is doing to commemorate the assassination of Charlie Kirk. We're going to get into more of that coming up in just a moment as well. Hang tight, everybody. This is the Todd Stearns Show. Why are radical Islamists and radical progressives groups that could not be more different working together? The answer will shock you. Dr. Michael Youssef has spent decades studying this from the inside, and in his most urgent book yet, An Unholy Alliance, he tears the mask off a coordinated assault on American freedom and Judeo-Christian civilization. Foreign funding, institutional cowardice, cultural infiltration in our schools, our cities, and even our churches. It is not a conspiracy theory. 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Dr. Youssef says this is the wake-up call the church needs now. So don't wait. 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
2: All right, welcome back, everybody. This is the Todd Stearns Radio Show. So happy to have you with us today. By the way, in the book, The Golden Age, we actually have a couple of chapters that deal with the assassination of Charlie Kirk and the aftermath. Of course, all of that actually happened live on the air. Dylan, you remember that. I mean, it was happening in real time. We were interviewing Senator James Lankford from Oklahoma when news came down the pike.
10: Yeah, it was a crazy time. I mean, it's crazy to think that was a year ago. Like, it just, you know, it feels like it was not that long ago.
2: Well, one of the things that we wanted to convey in the book is, how do we approach that story? And one of the ways we did that, we literally just took the transcripts of the show itself and crafted that chapter in the book, and then in the aftermath, as Jack Gibbs, great pastor out of California, joined us and talked about his last moments with Charlie. So really, I think a very powerful and moving part of the Golden Age, and I certainly hope that you guys check that book out and read those chapters. 901-260-5926, our telephone number. We are honored to have Mason Guerra with us. He is the Club America field representative for Turning Point USA, California guy, and they sent you to Memphis, Tennessee, and they did not give you a Kevlar vest. Mason, what's up with that?
3: You know, I guess it just wasn't in the budget.
2: All right, next time, when it comes time to negotiate your contract, give me a call, and we'll work through all of that. So, have you seen the Peabody Ducks yet?
3: I have. That was one of the very first things I saw when coming to Memphis.
2: A little weird, right?
3: A little strange, yeah.
2: But we're quirky. That's the whole vibe of Memphis, I think.
3: It definitely does. What shocked me the most was how many people actually go to watch.
2: Oh, yeah. I mean, it's hundreds of people. Of course, there's not much else to do, so you want to go watch the Ducks. Mason, I'm curious, as you're talking to people, you're meeting people, there have been so many stories about Turning Point USA field reps and student clubs coming under attack on campus. It happened at the University of Memphis a couple of years ago. Have you encountered any of that? Have you heard any of those kinds of stories?
3: No, not yet. The most that we've heard when it comes to pushback was actually we've had issues from principals more than anything else that are essentially discouraging our teachers from sponsoring student classrooms.
2: Is that right?
3: That is correct.
2: So that's happening here in the Mid-South.
3: It is.
2: Any workarounds that you guys have when something like that happens?
3: When something like that happens, we can always bring it to the school board, but also most of these things are not on the books, so there's not much to bring up. What we can do is we can find different organizations, different companies that are friendly to Turning Point that will open up room for our students to meet. Think of churches or coffee shops.
2: Well, I think that's, good on those churches and good on the coffee shops. But if there is a school that is not being friendly to Turning Point USA, I'm your first call. So we can light a fire under folks. So you let me know if you guys have problems in that area.
3: I absolutely will.
2: I want to get your reaction to the vitriol. And it's really shocking. Georgetown University, which is a Catholic school, they're actually having a Charlie Kirk lookalike contest. I mean, some of the ugliness out there, and we saw this in the aftermath of the assassination. What do you make of that?
3: It's unbelievable the disrespect that people are willing to show to just another person. And we all know people who know Charlie know how great of a man he was. Just to think that this is a way that people are allowed to act on campuses as well for others to see, I can't believe that it's allowed.
2: I wonder, and you go back to the faith component of all of this, and you talked about how you came up on the faith side. You know, it seems to me, and I write about this in the Golden Age, that we are really not dealing with a political problem so much as we are a spiritual problem in America. How do you see it?
3: I absolutely agree. I think that it is a spirit that has come upon people to just lose a part of their heart that allows them to feel for other people. That it's selfishness, and it is honestly evil.
2: When you got involved in TPUSA, were you surprised about the faith component? I mean, because a lot of these groups, it's all about the politics, but with TPUSA, it's a little bit different.
3: Yes, absolutely. I think that's exactly what drew me in, is that so much in the political sphere, I think, adverses people who are in the faith aspect because it's politics. Maybe they don't care as much about the faith, but with Turning Point, it is so evident that faith is at the center of everything we do.
2: What's your goal working with these kids? What do you hope to accomplish?
3: I want to raise the next generation to be confident in what they believe in and to be leaders who are bold to stand up and speak out when they see something wrong.
2: Now, I understand that you're going to be heading from Memphis to Phoenix. Tell us what's going on there.
3: Yes. So in Phoenix, we are having a day to honor Charlie, and it's just a time for everybody to come together in a moment of sadness for Turning Point and for our country in general, and to just grieve with one another, but also to remember everything that he did.
2: It's a terrible thing that's happened. But at the same time, when you look across the nation, I remember I was speaking at a couple of the Charlie Kirk memorials just here in the Memphis area, and to look out and to see just hundreds of students and realizing it's not just one Charlie Kirk anymore. I mean, you've got thousands and thousands all over the country.
3: Yes, absolutely. Every time I see it, it just warms my heart to know that nothing that's happened has been in vain, but it has only become a catalyst to create more people who will be like Charlie and who will stand up for this country and for the youth and for their faith.
2: Well, Mason, we wish you nothing but the best. And again, anything we can do here, let us know. We're super proud of the work of Turning Point USA, and I'm just going to tell you, you've got some great kids to work with here in the Mid-South.
3: Yes, absolutely. Thank you so much.
2: All right. Mason Guerra, ladies and gentlemen, who is a Club America field representative with Turning Point USA. Folks, I have to tell you, when you see the excitement, when you see the enthusiasm of these young people, there's something going on in this country. And the rise of Generation Z, and this is the generation I think that's going to help defeat the communists in this country. So exciting to see young people going back to the church, getting involved and looking for something much deeper, a much more meaningful in their spiritual lives. I was talking to somebody about this at church on Sunday afternoon, that it's not all about, and don't get me wrong, I mean, having a great worship band is wonderful, but that cannot be the focus of what we do on Sundays. Young people are looking not for a self-help sermon, but they're wanting to do a deep dive into Scripture and understand what the Bible says about things. And this is something, when you look back on American history, this is something that that is very entrenched in the American way of life, going all the way back to our founding fathers. Were they Billy Graham evangelists? No, of course not. But they did have an understanding of the importance of Scripture, an importance of the role of Christianity in the public marketplace. And ultimately, that's what Turning Point USA is about, restoring that sort of presence in the public square. So we're going to be taking your calls on this, 901-260-5926. That's our telephone number, 901-260-5926. And I do hope that you get your kids, your grandkids involved in a Turning Point USA chapter, whether it be at the high school level or whether it's at the college, the collegiate level. You know, I've got to tell you, folks, one of the big things we're excited about, our good friend Dr. Michael Youssef, he has a brand new product out that is helping Christians around America. 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You don't have to log in. You don't have to get another password that you forget. It's very simple to use, and I use it a lot here on the radio show. Somebody calls in and says, well, Starnes, what does the Bible say about James Talafrico? Well, you know what? We can go to myfaithassistant.com, and I can type in, what does the Bible say about James Talafrico? 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
2: Show Mary Walter coming up in the next segment. Dylan, I am fascinated by what we just learned about Mason Guerra, who was the he's here to talk about TPUSA, but his parents worked at Disney back in the day.
3: Yeah, we didn't even mention that. We needed to talk about that because talking about the Peter Pan thing. Like the past week.
2: Oh, that's right. We got to get Mason back. Is Mason still here?
3: He's still here.
2: All right, Mason, get him back in the studio.
3: We're going to get him back.
2: We won't put him on camera, but we've got to get the lowdown here because I completely forgot about the Peter Pan story. So let me get this straight here. So your parents were like Disney people. They did the characters.
4: Yes, they did. So the big one that I tell people is that my mom was Snow White, my dad was Prince Charming, and they got to do the parade floats together.
2: I mean, what are the chances that, you know, Snow White and Prince Charming would meet up at Disney and then they get married and they live happily ever after?
4: I know. It's an incredible fairy tale story.
2: Wow. Dylan, I've never heard of such a thing.
3: Well, I was wondering, like, how the actors deal with Disney adults, because, like, it's like the break character and be like, hey, get away from me.
2: Yeah, like, how do you do that? Here. Yeah, how did they used to deal with that?
4: So, typically, they have other cast members who are not in character that are around them as a type of security that just keep distance to, you know, keep the magic alive, but also keep the cast members safe.
2: The dwarfs. Sorry, the little people.
4: Yeah, all seven.
2: The dwarfs. Yeah, so they're really like, you know, security.
4: Yeah. No, but really, they just have to stay in character and guide along the person as much as they can until it's time. And then they find a good exit, you know, like, oh, I must be off, with their fairy tale voice and everything going on.
2: Hold on, I got Tinkerbell calling me over here. Gotta go, ma'am. Sorry.
4: Exactly.
2: I mean, it was a big story on social media, I guess, where Peter Pan was coming under attack. You know, I mean, he was basically being stalked, the poor guy.
4: Yeah, I've seen that. It was very unfortunate. And the girl's been doing it for years, apparently. And that is a strong man right there.
2: Can I just say that I've been to Disneyland twice, and by there, I've spoken at the convention center at the Grand California. And so they always want their, my host always want to make, you know, they give me the tickets to go to the park and all that kind of stuff. And I went once and I realized there were more grown adults than children at the park.
4: Yes, it's very big. I think people like to call them Disney adults these days, and
2: they've got a name.
4: They do, and they're just the kids who never grew out of the magic, and now they are 35 years old, being able to blow all of their money on Disneyland.
3: How do they have so much money? These people are there 24/7, 365. That's a lot of money to spend in one park.
4: You know what it is that it's because they aren't interested in having as many kids anymore. And so when they don't have any children, what else is there to spend their money on?
2: Oh, that's deep. Wow.
3: That's sad.
2: And it is sad, too. All right. My goodness. All right. Do you have to skedaddle?
4: That's
2: good. All right. Oh, we're good. He's Ubering. I didn't even know we had that in Memphis. Is that safe, Dylan?
3: I don't know. I would say no, but I would say yes in this situation because he's Ubering.
2: No, but in all seriousness, the other part of it is they're all riding around on the motorized scooters. And I'm like, how do you possibly enjoy this part? I mean, because it's a huge area. I just don't get that.
4: Yeah.
2: I have many questions. Your parents should write a book, like a tell-all book.
4: Oh, they absolutely should. Maybe we can convince them.
2: Mm-hmm. The dwarfs. You know, that's...
3: It's got to be the best role to be Snow White, right? Because you have 7 security guards.
2: Mm-hmm.
4: That's very true.
2: Wow. All right. Well, Mason, again, thank you for that. And we're going to get you back on. I am fascinated. What a great story.
4: Yeah, I'll have to come on again and talk about it. Thank you so much.
2: All right. Golly. Wow. What? There you go. Mason Guerra. So you never know, Dylan. I'm just
3: thinking about how the dwarves would actually secure you. Mm-hmm. Just like go around, kick shins, you know? Stand by. Wow.
2: Kick shins.
3: 7 kickboxing dwarves. They'd have to be trained in, like, martial arts or something.
2: Is that what it is? Okay. Yeah, I guess.
3: I hope so.
2: But they don't have much of a reach, right? If they're going to do a kick.
3: Doesn't matter. They have numbers.
2: They have little stumpy legs.
3: It's an army.
2: It's an army.
3: Snow White's just fine.
2: Oh, my word. We're in such big trouble today. Big trouble. 901-260-5926, our telephone number. That's 901-260-5926. Can we talk about Arian Carter? It was a weird college football weekend. I'm just going to tell you, it was just weird from that whole, was it Western Michigan game?
3: Oh, yeah.
2: Where they just.
3: Very controversial.
2: Just
3: there.
2: Created a new second.
3: They did. They created a new rule.
2: How do you.
3: A lot of people are asking questions here.
2: Yes. As a matter of fact, Jason Whitlock, among others, take a listen to Cut 12.
5: Absolutely criminal what we just watched. That's the biggest crime in the history of sports. No way Michigan should be allowed to keep this victory. The Big Ten, someone in the NCAA, Donald Trump, somebody needs to strip Michigan of this victory that they just stole from Western Michigan. No way in hell you put a second back on the clock. Clear as day, time has run out. That is absolutely ridiculous. I'm a Michigan fan. But that is criminal, what we just watched. Criminal.
2: I think he's really upset about it.
3: And he's a Michigan fan.
2: And he's a Michigan fan. So CBS, actually, you know, their analysts early on were saying, what is going on here? CBS ended up deleting this clip. Take a listen to Cut 11.
6: Just Western Michigan got robbed. I mean, BMAC just said it. Somebody's going to have to sit down with me, and maybe you got to lay it out and explain it to me like I'm 5 years old, fellas. Someone's got to sit and look me dead in my face and explain to me how you're putting 1 second back on that clock before any player in the back of that end zone touched the ball. Yeah. Inbounds, out of bounds. It was at triple zeros based on what the broadcast showed us.
2: Yeah, that was crazy. Then you've got the situation with the Tennessee linebacker, Arian Carter. And he got suspended. This is ridiculous. And the whole thing, this whole story is just nuts. Anyway, he got suspended. He was not allowed to suit up for the game. This was against Furman. And the reason why is that he had, I guess, returned from a trip, and the trip was paid for. The flight was paid for. And it was a silly, silly thing. He accepted $427 from an agent to cover a flight to a workout. So the NCAA stepped in, gave him a 1-game suspension. So now it turns out his girlfriend is in the middle of a battle with cancer. And this is really fascinating, Dylan. He's donating money, $427, for each tackle that he makes this season, to charities in the Nashville area to help women struggling to pay their bills as they battle with cancer. So what a great guy. And it's just silliness on the part of the NCAA.
3: Yeah, what a way to turn a weird situation into a positive, though. Yeah. That's good on him.
2: It was. It really was. So good on him. And well done, Memphis Tigers. 2-0 now. And they debuted the big new stadium. Looked beautiful on TV.
3: Yeah, it looked like a NFL stadium, honestly. It was nice.
2: Never seen anything like that. But, it just great, great job. All right, we've got to take a quick break here, folks. 901-260-5926 is our telephone number. That's 901-260-5926. Oh, before we forget, the best football story, Southern Miss their head coach, Blake Anderson, the guy walks out with a Christ is King t-shirt for the game. And people were going bonkers over this in a very positive way. They were going bonkers. He was asked about this. The coach had no idea that he had gone viral. Let's take a listen to cut two, please.
7: Somebody said something about this morning. I had a bunch of people comment, and I'm pleased that it was noticed. I mean, the whole point of wearing it was for Christ to be glorified and to be noticed. Man, I'm super grateful for my bosses that allowed me to, to be really just use my platform to share my faith. Not probably an easy decision for an AD and a president, those are my views. That's just me trying to use my platform. I'm so thankful and saved by grace and opportunity. I'm in the position I'm in because of God and just being blessed. So, you never know what kind of response you're going to get. It's been 99% positive and a few negative, which is what I expected. But I wasn't completely aware of just where it would go. But in my opinion, if one person, it makes one person think, then it's worth it.
2: Wow. Amen to that, coach. And that's the kind of a guy you want coaching your son. Blake Anderson, Southern Miss. 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
2: 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SAF is the only organization with two cases before the Supreme Court this fall challenging so-called assault weapons bans. 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
2: I have to really give a shout out here to the Texas Board of Education. This story from Fox News. Landon Mayan is the writer. And the Board of Education gave final approval to changes to the state's high school social studies curriculum. And this involves Christianity and Islam and the teaching of both subjects in school. So Texas has been doing a remarkable job. And again, this is why it is so vitally important for you to get out and vote on Election Day, because there are so many other very important races that will be decided. And for example, in Texas, you've got the Board of Education there, and they are tasked with deciding what your kids are going to learn. So if you stay home on Election Day, well, guess what? Liberals are going to get elected. So on the Board of Education, the amended social studies curriculum will cover U.S. history, government, and world geography. And there will be Bible stories infused in the curriculum. Now, the board also approved language asserting that, quote, radical Islam motivated the September 11th, 2001 terror attacks, rather than a more narrow focus on the terrorist groups involved in the attack. And look, this is something that is so vitally important and brilliant. And God bless Texas for doing this, because people need to understand, and especially young people need to understand what was the motivation for those men to fly jetliners into buildings. And the answer is very simple. It was their religious belief. The material also requires students to study early Islam through Prophet Muhammad's brutal military campaigns against Jewish and Christian tribes, the normalization of slavery, and the taking of female captives as harem slaves. Now, of course, you might imagine the Democrats are fired up about this. Can't do that. How dare you? That's Islamophobia. Okay, there's no such thing as Islamophobia. Unless you have a fear of being blown to smithereens. I mean, I guess that could be Islamophobia, but there's really no such thing as that. Muslim groups are speaking out about it. I feel attacked as if my religion doesn't belong. That's Hadiba Koresh, a 15-year-old Muslim student. I should not have to defend my religion in the middle of history class because of one sentence someone on this board wrote. Well, look, the reality of it is students have been presented for the past 20 years. Students have been presented a whitewashed version of Islam in their classrooms. We actually got a hold of textbooks. This was years ago. We got a hold of textbooks that portrayed Islam as a peaceful, docile religion. And in the textbook, it said Islam never had to invade a country. According to the book, Islam was welcomed into countries. They were welcomed with open arms. Well, no, they had no arms because the Islamists chopped them off. So anyway, all of you children in Texas are going to be learning about this. And I'm excited. I am very excited to see what's going to happen in the great state of Texas. State Board of Education Chair Aaron Kinsey, pushing back on criticism, saying opponents had sensationalized all the topics and made them seem more divisive than they actually are. He added board members work through democratically how to make those choices on behalf of their constituents. Republican school board member Julie Pickren boasted about the material's final approval. Quote, the social studies law that got us here, I've been working on for over 10 years. This is such a huge accomplishment. And this vote kind of bookends 12 years of life's work. God bless Julie Pickering. But again, it's important because you've got to elect these people to office. And that's what concerns me about the midterms, ladies and gentlemen. You cannot stay home. You cannot stay home. You have got to get out and vote. I don't care how much you loathe the Republicans, you've got to get out and vote. Because anything is better than a communist. I'm just telling you, anything is better than a communist. 901-260-5926 is our telephone number. That's 901-260-5926. I've got to go back to this race, the primary today in New Hampshire. You've got John E. Sununu. They got a lot of Sununus up there. They're all very popular, by the way. So Sununu is running on the Republican side of the aisle. Democrats are in a panic right now. As a matter of fact, New York Times publishing a story, and the basic headline was, we're losing. As a matter of fact, Chris Pappas, who's one of the Democrats running, he would be the more established liberal Democrat, actually put out a campaign mailer saying, quote, we're losing. He's got an opponent, and she is a DSA gal. Her name is Karishma Manzoor. She actually says that funding the military is a waste of our money. So she wants to completely defund the U.S. military. That gives you an idea of why the Democrats are panicking, because they know that Sununu is popular and their messaging is all over the place. By the way, the last time a Republican won in the Senate in New Hampshire back in 2010. Now, here's a nugget. Dylan, you'll appreciate this little news nugget. I know you're not a big political guy, but you'll appreciate this story. Chris Pappas, the Democrat, his grandfather is credited with inventing the chicken tender.
3: Oh, I do appreciate that fact. Wow. Thank you.
2: Manchester, New Hampshire, once known as the chicken tender capital of the world.
3: I think we may have to visit the chicken tender capital now.
2: There
3: I didn't
2: go.
3: Know that that was actually a thing.
2: Well, who knew? I mean, it's, but again, I mean, Pappas may end up going after the chicken tender vote.
3: I hope.
2: And
3: not.
2: Then it can be problematic for the Republicans. I'm just.
3: Is it like a Raisin Cane's there? Like, what's. Is there like chicken tenders just galore?
2: Apparently, they were, this is like 50 years ago or however long ago, and they were preparing chicken in the diner, the family diner, and they had this extra, which was the tenderloin of the chicken. And they said, what are we going to do with this? Somebody said, well, you got to batter it up and deep fry it, and let's see what it tastes like.
3: Wow.
2: Which makes a lot more sense than the person who ate the very first egg. Hey, go over there, Dylan, and I want you to scramble up that thing that just came out of that chicken's behind. Yeah, I'm probably not going to do that. I still don't like eggs. We'll be right back, everybody. 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
15: From ABC News, I'm Wayne Cabot. Price pressure on gas and oil are pushing higher today with more attacks in the Gulf, including an Iranian oil tanker. A reporter asking President Trump if the United States carried out the attack. The president answering, I don't want to say. He did say that Ukrainian President Zelensky should be halting strikes on Russian oil refineries, saying those attacks are causing a global shortage. Only about a quarter of the oil is getting out of Gulf countries since the war. Diesel hit $6.20 a gallon today, says AAA, regular at $4.31. Concern that AI will soon escape human control are secondary to concern that China might get the edge over the U.S., says President Trump today, playing down the need for guardrails. Jacob Coxon is the Anthropic employee who quit last week after warning that the people building AI believe that it could kill us all by the end of the decade.
16: I do hope that the people in China who are looking at the same problems as we are, so they're trying to build the same technology, will come to the same conclusion that it has to be done in a measured manner.
15: Coxon on ABC's This Week. It's not what you want to hear the captain say. The words heard on a white-knuckle plane ride by Wisconsin Congressman and gubernatorial candidate Tom Tiffany.
17: As we went to our final approach, the plane lost power. And Len said to me, we are going down. Pull your seatbelt tight.
15: They had to swim to safety in Lake Wausau. A third measles death in Pennsylvania, this one a 40-year-old woman from Jefferson County who, like the others, was not vaccinated. A Yankee Stadium tower is among those ordered cleaned as Bronx Legionnaires disease spreads to 9 outbreak. One person has died. Vikings QB Kyler Murray took a hit to the head and had to be pulled out of the season opener today. Texas makes number one in the AP College football poll after knocking off Ohio State. You're listening to ABC News.
18: Here's the official forecast for tonight. Mostly clear, 70 degrees. Sunny tomorrow as we head back to work. Heat index making it feel like 103. Mostly clear, 72 for tomorrow night. Sunny on Tuesday, the expected high, 96. Tuesday night, mostly clear, 71. Sunshine for Wednesday, a high of 96. Wednesday night, mostly clear, 70. 97 degrees on Thursday under sunny skies. I'm Craig Allen on WGOW.
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23: Economic uncertainty is the order of the day.
24: According to economists, baby boomers are the main victims of the Great Recession.
25: Economic report, the debt and deficit are at record levels. And
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27: 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Well, if you've saved, let's say, $2.5 million, what your required minimum distributions will really cost you, and more importantly, how to fix it. See, the numbers the IRS forces you to withdraw at 73, 75, 80, 85 plus, how Roth conversion, the playbook, can shrink if not eliminate them. So let's get into it. I'm referencing taxessaved.com. I'm going to really put a shout out there because as hard to believe that the fourth quarter is staring everyone in the face now, people have procrastinated and they continue to procrastinate, or they're unfortunately caught up in procrastinating that is costing them a fortune. And not just not procrastinating out to ages 73 to 75. I'm talking about taking advantage of just these last roughly 3 months, 4 months left in the year that can change your withholdings, change your quarterly estimated payments, and help Roth convert before either legislative changes take place. The Tax Cut and Jobs Act is impacted by future legislation, which right now the prior administration was trying to change rules around Roth converting with certain restrictions and requirements that would prohibit many of you listening from being able to participate, as well as the idea of how you can move IRA to Roth without adding to your taxes, as well as lowering your income tax bill, whether you're a high income earner, whether you're a heavy saver, and or both in these traditional ticking tax time bomb accounts. the timing, it's very expensive. Procrastination is, it carries a mighty price tag. And let's get into just this part of it, right? A $2.5 million retirement account sounds like the finish line for a lot of us listening, right? It's the number that many of us listening have worked for our entire career to reach. And it doesn't matter. Look, whether it's $2.5 million, $1.5 million, whether it's $5.5 million, $6 million, $10 million, it's all relative, folks. But here's what many people do not realize until it is sitting right in front of them. The IRS has a claim on this money, and it comes due whether you need the cash or not. Once you turn 73, for many of you listening, the government requires you to start withdrawing a portion of every traditional IRA or 401k that you own. These are called required minimum distributions, RMDs for short. Or they exist for one reason. You got a tax break when you put the money in, and the IRS wants to collect on it now that you are retired. But they're collecting it when the balance likely is much greater, much bigger. So let's talk numbers. If you have $2.5 million sitting in a traditional account, here's what your RMDs look like as you age. Okay, so at age 73, they're going to be about $94,340. At 75, they're going to jump up over $101,626. At 80, they're going to jump up to $123,762. And at 85, they jump all the way up to $156,250. Now, that's based on pretty conservative growth and the assumption that tax rates will not go up. See, this is why I want you to visit taxessaved.com. That's T-A-X-E-S, saved, S-A-V-E-D.com. It's a complimentary, on-demand, 20-minute quick, it won't even feel like 20 minutes, webinar on case studies like that impact all of you listening, that will impact you, your family, your adult kids. And it's about how to cut your income taxes by not unknowingly or unnecessarily overpaying. And it's about how to prevent, by doing Roth conversion, how you can use deductions by the big former big four CPAs, the top tax strategists in the country that have been using these deductions and strategies since the late 1950s to save themselves taxes, not just teaching you, their clients, how to save taxes. So notice what's happening in this RMD calculation. The dollar amount keeps climbing, even though the life expectancy factor keeps shrinking. So the divisor starts out at 26.5, then 24.6, and it goes all the way down to 16 at age 85. So it's hard to believe, right? The formula is simple. Take your account balance as of December 31st of the prior year, divide by the life expectancy factor from the IRS, what they call uniform lifetime table. You can Google that. As you get older, the factor gets smaller, which means the percentage of your account you are forced to withdraw gets larger every single year. And the penalty, okay, now think about this. The penalty is not kind, right? It's pretty steep. It used to be 50%. Now it's 25%. So this is not optional. The IRS does not care if you have other income that you do not need, doesn't care if you've been methodical about how to lay out a certain amount from your Roth, certain amount from your brokerage. And then if you haven't addressed these traditional IRAs, it busts people through brackets. It triggers other torpedo of taxation on Social Security, Medicare, your brokerage account called net investment income tax. And this is why this is so, so important. See, you can avoid the penalty in the sense of the literal penalty, but you can't avoid the penalty without doing something about this, about overpaying your taxes without taking matters into your own hands. Here's what I mean. There's a strategy that should be, at least for the next 30 days, that a large number of people that I've referred over to the great team at taxessaved.com, again, former big four CPAs, strategies that have been vetted and approved by those that oversee 1,100 CPA firms nationwide, in the tax code, been in the tax code for decades. Actually, the One Big Beautiful Bill really enhanced a few of these deduction strategies. One in particular almost provides a 7x tax deduction, 6.65% to be exact. And again, for those who qualify, so who qualifies? Well, are you a high income earner? Maybe between federal and state, you pay over six figures in taxes. Maybe you're a successful income earning business owner and you're sick and tired of these crazy quarterly estimated payments. And you could be, and this is the wake up call for a lot of you listening, but you retirees know exactly what I'm saying. You can be retired and still be required to pay quarterly estimated taxes because your income that you have to claim is so high and you don't have an employer that's drafting it out of your payroll. This is where a lot of you that have successful adult children should really pay heed to, because in this case, they're giving up an enormous, they're doing a double whammy. They're putting away as high income earners. This is the reverse formula. Socking away money tax deferred with the idea that they're going to be in a lower tax bracket when they go to take the money out. Wrong. That sucking noise. Yeah, that's the money that they're sucking out of your paycheck on a regular basis. That's unnecessary. And whether you like my vacuum example or not, you get the idea. And it's no different than many people hesitating to do Roth conversion because they're very concerned about, well, what's that going to do to my taxes? And what's the impact going to be? And what source should I source the funds for to pay the Roth conversion tax? Scratch that, folks. 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And for those that qualify, you can request a saving tax optimization plan analysis. Now, that's complimentary. And what it does is it shows you your future tax bill. Not only does it incorporate what you're going to be staring at, right, with a retirement tax calculation of your future RMDs, but also what's that going to do to your Social Security? What's it going to do to your Medicare? What's it going to do to your brokerage account with this net investment income tax? How do you end up losing the senior deduction for those of you married filing jointly 65 or older, or those of you single 65 or older, that you're getting a nice $6,000 per person added deduction on top of a senior deduction by on your standard deduction of being 65 or older that allows, and I shared this in a prior program, you to take out $46,700 married filing jointly 65 or older at zero tax. You heard that right. And that means you could be converting that $46,700 into Roth IRA. But before you do, understand that strategy, and I'll just keep it super simple and just make it a 6x deduction. If you use that same roughly $46,700, call it 50 grand, that you owe zero tax on, in a married filing couple 65 or older, a little prerequisite there. That doesn't mean those of you listening that are under 65, there's not still great strategies because you can apply what I'm about to say. But use that. Maybe it's just underperforming cash, but this is money you could be pulling out of the IRA that prevents future higher required distributions from compounding more and more taxes. Use that into a strategy times 6 deduction. So let's say it's 50 grand times 6. That's $300,000. Of a deduction that you could now Roth convert $300,000. It's a top line deduction and not have Roth conversion tax on the first $300,000. That's married filing jointly. There's a restriction this year of what's called loss limitation of $512,000. So again, not giving tax advice, giving you just real world experience of what the great team over at taxessaved.com does. And they are sharp. They use the strategies themselves. They teach tax attorneys and CPAs around the country. They educate, educate, educate. And that's what the process is. Educate yourself to understand the tax risk road you're on. Understand the cost of waiting calculation. Understand the other taxes that have to be factored in. And in those case studies that you learn on the on-demand webinar, you can then apply. And if you're somebody that is obviously a high income earner and or a heavy saver in these traditional tax time bombs, then they'll actually conduct with a former Big Four CPA a complimentary educational consultation to show you the road you're on. And then there's almost 100 approved strategies on the platform, find which are the top two or three specifically to your situation. Now, let's talk about why six-figure forced withdrawals is more important than just writing a check to the IRS, right? If you can push, it can push you into a higher bracket, right? When you're forced, now think about that. When you're forced to add another almost 100 grand, 94,000 at 73, then 101,000 right? And 123,000. Then it goes all the way up. I mean, folks, it just goes up, up, up, up, up. And that's assuming tax rates don't go up. You understand, we spend $7 trillion, we only bring in $5 trillion, and that $5 trillion is shrinking because we have a transitioning silver tsunami workforce where more and more people are retiring and not paying into tax rolls, Social Security, Medicare, et cetera. So on top of the fact that our debt, the interest on our debt, we spend as much or more than we do on our entire annual defense budget. So the interest on our debt is approaching $1.2 trillion. Our deficit spending is now $2 trillion, soon to go to $3 to $4 trillion, they project. And our national deficit is over $40 trillion and counting. And they project within the next 10 years, it will exceed $60 trillion. So unless you cut spending, which it doesn't seem like Washington has that in their repertoire, the only other thing that you can do is raise taxes. It can raise your Medicare premiums, right? Medicare Part B and D premiums, right, are based on income from the 2 years prior. Large RMDs can trigger what's known as IRMA, the income-related monthly adjusted amount. It can make more of your Social Security taxable. It forces you to up to 85% of your Social Security can be taxed. Many of you listening are giving up an extra $12,000 to $18,000 a year because you've not managed your RMDs or your future distributions. Whether you wait to age 73 or 75, depending on your birth year or not, if your bucket to go to is tax deferred, you have literally likely no deductions to offset that income. And it's busting you through the thresholds that that you could qualify for that enable you to get the senior deduction and some of the other things that unfortunately a lot of people have not put the paper and the pen to the math on having a proactive tax planning strategy. Not just a portfolio, folks, but a plan. And if no one's talking to you about taxes or Social Security or Medicare, you don't have a plan. You have a portfolio, if we're being honest. So the good news is this. None of these have to catch you by surprise, and you can do something about it. In fact, when we come back from this break, I'm going to talk to you about the strategic Roth conversion strategies that we see most commonly used, especially the one that has, instead of a 5x deduction, almost a 7x deduction that is still available for this year. But you've got to hurry, folks. That one may be one that you choose. It may be one of a few different ones that you choose. The good news is you choose. You're in control. 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You're in charge. And you have not a numbers in and out person, not somebody that's just a stock jockey watching over your account, but a true concrete plan in writing between now and getting you completely tax-free for the rest of your life, as well as not passing on major tax burdens to your children. 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
27: 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Learning the most expensive thing that most of you, I would say in fairness, will face during your lifetime financially are going to be taxes. And the irony is, it's the thing that gets the least amount of attention. You got everybody and their brother out there with these big box store brokerages touting for your business about, oh, put your money here, put your money there. And the reality is this, especially those of you listening that are retired, it's not what you make, it's what you keep. Business owners know this through and through. And understanding that one of the things that you have the most control over, that ironically may feel like the least control over, are planning your taxes. See, and we talked initially in the start of the program, if for somebody that's done a really good job and saved $2.5 million, but what will that really cost you? So whether you've saved $1 million, $2 million, $3 million, $4 million, it doesn't matter. What do you know? And ask yourself this genuine question. Do you know what that's going, your savings is going to cost you over your lifetime? And then even more of a question, what it's going to cost your heirs over their lifetime. So why this matters more than you think, right? I talked about that and I'll reiterate. You can be pushed into a higher bracket. It can raise your Medicare premiums. It can raise your Social Security taxes. Medicare premiums are basically surcharges, more another form of taxes. And it forces you to take money that you don't need and spend down. And the reality is this, there are things that you can do about it. So let me give you a few. So we know at $2.5 million of a retirement account actually costs required minimum distributions once you hit 73. And the numbers range from $94,000 all the way up to age 85, that it's over $156,000. The single most effective tool for shrinking future RMDs is a Roth conversion and also alternative Roth accounts. Here's the concept in plain terms. You take money sitting in these traditional ticking tax time bombs, IRAs, 401ks, 403bs, TSPs, 457s, and you move them to a Roth. But here's the thing. You can do that methodically, especially with advanced software, and know how to kind of manage the marginal brackets. That's good, but it's not better or best. What can be better or best is for those that qualify, go to taxessaved.com. That's T-A-X-E-S, saved, S-A-V-E-D.com. It's a complimentary 20-minute on-demand webinar that will teach you, clients just like those of you listening, just like yourself, your friends and neighbors that have taken the time to learn their retirement tax risk in the areas of their income, in the areas of their Social Security, their Medicare, their brokerage accounts, their legacy. And by seeing how to convert money from IRA to Roth without adding tax. Now, you could add tax, but remember, you're going to lose the opportunity cost on the source of funds that you had to pull from in order to pay the tax. I was sharing in the first segment that for those of you 65 or older as a couple, you can actually take out $46,700 this year of your IRA at zero tax, structured properly. That's not giving tax advice. That's coming from former Big Four CPAs that do this day in and day out. And not, they're not just the numbers in and out folks. They're people that not only understand and teach the strategies, they use the strategies for themselves with the top tax strategists that work with them on a cohesive team that also ties into the wealth side of things. So, you know, the whole idea is many of you have a portfolio, not an actual plan. And if you want to see how the taxes are coordinated and orchestrated, as well as which account, which amounts, also for those of you 65 or older that have not elected Social Security, there was a whole analysis that they ran that you could actually withdraw $145,000 out between brokerage, Roth, and traditional IRA done correctly in a formula plan, no tax. So imagine just being able to Roth convert, getting ahead of these required minimum distributions, which are a train wreck for most people because they delay and procrastinate, and the cost of waiting is very expensive. But by being able to move $46,700, 65 or older, married, filing, jointly couple, at zero tax from your IRA, so no RMDs, they're going to compound more tax on that in the future, over to your Roth, where now you're going to compound tax-free, that's a step in the right direction. But the ability to use roughly that same 50 grand and create almost a little over a $300,000 deduction allows you to convert a lot more in a shorter condensed period of time. And see, the whole idea is this, whatever you don't convert and whatever you're taking required minimum distributions on, when the second spouse passes, the children, let's assume, are the inheritor, a non-spouse inheritor, have to continue inherited required minimum distributions and have to liquidate the account in 10 years. And you cannot Roth convert a inherited IRA. I want to repeat that. You cannot Roth convert an inherited IRA. You can Roth convert your own IRA. And here's the age that determines your playbook. Not everyone should approach this the same way. Your playbook depends heavily on where you are relative to your age, your income, your deferred savings accounts, etc. So if you're 73 or older, the IRS requires you to take out a full required minimum distribution. Once the RMD is satisfied, you can convert additional traditional IRA dollars, but you have to take that RMD. A lot of people don't like that, but there's, as I just shared with you, you can acknowledge your RMD by taking out $46,700 and use that to create an even bigger opportunity of strategic Roth conversion. Now, if you're under 73, this is your window. The years between, they call it the golden window. I've talked about it. I've written about it. From 63 to 73, right? When you retire, when RMDs begin are often in your lowest income years, right? The years between when you retire and when the RMDs begin typically can be your lowest. Now, this is where it all becomes a formula. And if you've ever wanted somebody to really build out like a holistic plan, not only putting your taxes, if you don't address the taxes first, folks, everything else is going to be inferior. It doesn't matter how grandiose you grew your stocks and your portfolio. If it's just tax deferred, tax

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8: Economic uncertainty is the order of the day.
9: According to economists, baby boomers are the main victims of the Great Recession.
10: Economic report, the debt and deficit are at record levels. And
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1: 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Well, the zero Social Security check trap. Now, this is one that catches a number of you by surprise. So whether you're trying to get to retirement or better through retirement, here is a Social Security surprise that catches hundreds of thousands of people every single year by surprise. See, you file early, you keep working, and one day a monthly check arrives for $0, not reduced, zero. Now, it sounds like a mistake. It is not. It's a federal provision, called the Retirement Earnings Test. And if you claim Social Security before your full retirement age while you are still bringing home a paycheck, it applies to you automatically, whether you know about it

0: not. Now, I'm also going to talk to those of you listening about how to avoid having up to 85% of your Social Security benefits taxed. Yes, that's right. You spent all this money over time of earning, working hard, saving hard, and paying into Social Security as if that tax wasn't enough to then have to pay tax going in, but then having to pay a tax coming out. Well, I want to give you good news. You can avoid having your Social Security taxed. You just have to have a proactive tax plan, no differently than how to take advantage of the one big beautiful bill for the senior deduction, for a lot of things, how to do five and almost seven times tax deduction strategies that the uber wealthy use that you don't have to be uber wealthy to take advantage of to get your IRAs moved to Roth IRA, etc. So how the earnings test actually works. See, in 2026, anyone collecting benefits before full retirement age earning up to $24,480 from work before the Social Security Administration starts withholding anything. Cross that line and the agency holds back $1 of benefit for every $2 above the limit. Now the math escalates fast. Picture a retiree collecting $20,000 a year in Social Security who takes a job paying $64,480. That is $40,000 over the limit. At $1 withheld for every two earned, the administration withholds $20,000 for the year. You got it, the entire benefit if it was 20 grand. Checks can genuinely land at zero month after month until the excess is offset. Now, the keyword there is offset. Deduction offset, income reporting offset. See, there's a second version of this rule for the year you actually reach full retirement age. Now, this one is like a true kick in the shorts, right? And this one, in the months leading up to that birthday, the withholding eases to $1 for every $3 earned above a higher threshold. $65, $160 for 2026. Once full retirement age itself arrives, now think about that, the earnings cap disappears completely the year after, and you could earn any amount without touching your benefit. That's the penalty. But see, you also have a tax penalty, which I'll get into. So why this catches so many people off guard, full retirement age is 67 as of now for anyone born in 1960 or later. Many clients who claim at 62, 63, or 64, for example, simply are not thinking about this provision because nothing about this initial claiming paperwork makes it obvious. They find out only when a check does not show up as expected. Now, this is the real kicker, folks. I've seen this time and time again. It averages, for those of you listening, somewhere between as much as $12,000 to $18,000 a year of unnecessary tax on your Social Security. Not just penalties on your Social Security, where if you were 40 grand over and your Social Security is 20 and you're not full retirement age, they're yanking all 20 of your benefit. That's ludicrous. But if you thought that wasn't bad enough, right? Imagine now you did everything you were supposed to do. You filed at full retirement age. You don't have an earnings provision penalty. And because you didn't source your income, or because most of us listening likely grew up on the 401k, which is a ticking tax time bomb that's come back to haunt and hurt people, to forcing them to pay as much or more tax in retirement than the amount of tax that they were paying on their last highest wage earning years. And that's coming from retired CPAs, folks, that have said, had I known then what I know now, I would not have put money like that tax deferred, because you're not saving tax, you're deferring tax. But you're also deferring the tax calculation. And what does that got to do with Social Security? Well, it's counted as earned income when you take a distribution out of those ticking tax time bombs. Most of the time, you're taking that money out when you have no deductions to offset anything. Fortunately, there's some nice deductions in the One Big Beautiful Bill that a lot of you listening may not know exactly how to apply, so you don't get phased out. There's thresholds, 75, 150 grand for the senior deduction, etc. So here's the good news. Go to taxessaved.com. That's T-A-X-E-S, saved, S-A-V-E-D.com. And there's a 20-minute on-demand webinar that not only shows people how to lower their income tax, whether working or retired, self-employed or not, but it also helps those, whether retired or not, Roth convert from IRA to Roth without adding taxable income, which then in return adds more tax. This is why a lot of you are running out and doing Roth conversion in about 8 out of 10 cases are actually not warranted because they're doing it the wrong way. And it's triggering 85% of their Social Security getting taxed. It's triggering their Medicare premiums to bust open. and increase drastically. An extra $6,000-$7,000 a year, some of you have said, saying, gosh, I didn't know. Here's the opportunity at taxessaved.com. You can watch the on-demand 20-minute webinar and then actually as a complimentary sit and get educated with former Big Four CPAs and top tax strategists from around the country, helping people in all 50 states. So whether you're catching this, you're traveling, or this is something you thought, you know, I haven't heard the program, or I've been listening to the program, but I've not done something about it. Folks, imagine getting your taxes right, not just having a portfolio, but having somebody look at the whole picture, showing you what your future retirement risk looks like and how, what are the best reroutes that you can take. It's complimentary. And you'll see not only your retirement tax, future tax bill, assuming tax rates don't go up, assuming maybe a conservative growth return, understanding what your required minimum distributions are going to cost you and your children. But it's also going to share with you the cost of waiting calculations. Because for many of you listening, it's thousands of dollars a month every month you wait. And why is now such an important time? Well, we're heading obviously into the fourth quarter, the hustle and bustle of the great holidays that all of us or most of us celebrate in some way, shape, or form. And it becomes a little bit of a distraction from things financially. Some of you listening are just, this is your first RMD year, your first requirement of distribution year. And do you know how that or what the impact of that's going to be and what it could trigger in other areas like your Medicare, your Social Security, your net investment income tax on your brokerage account? So imagine you're in charge, you're learning the reroutes, but you're seeing in the future. And that's the toughest part. See, when people, those of you listening that want to cut your income tax, you already feel the pain. Now, the pain's kind of worn off because those of you that are high W-2 income earners, you know, when you get that W-2, typically in February, all of a sudden you look at that and you're going, goodness gracious, look how much they withheld in my federal and state and local taxes, Social Security taxes, Medicare taxes. It's a lot, folks, especially the income tax portion. And that is a reality of the pain. But if you thought that pain was bad, let me give you a great example I've been talking about. And I say great example only because of the sobering reality of this example. But this was a couple that had done everything right. They grew up on the 401k. They maximized their deductions into that 401k contributions every single year. And now it's come home to roost. They are paying more tax in retirement than the tax they paid leading up to their highest wage earning years of retirement. And they referred their adult children in their 40s because we're helping them not leave a huge tax burden to their children and grandchildren. But they said, you know, there's still time for our kids, and our kids are in their 40s, so not some young adults, obviously, younger adults. And in this particular case, this couple's adult children, son and daughter-in-law, had saved $580,000 in their 401ks, some of them former 401ks because they had changed jobs. And their future tax bill, based on, again, getting an entire analysis, and this is where I really want to challenge people. Do you know your future tax bill? Do you want to know your future tax bill? And do you know what your future tax bill from income reporting, how that's going to impact other taxes like Social Security, Medicare, and your brokerage account taxes? Because if you don't, they stack up quickly and they're very expensive, but they can be prevented. All of this can be prevented. And in this case, now here's what I want you to imagine. This couple, and again, the great team over at Taxes Saved, these are former Big Four CPAs and tax strategists all around the country that meet with people all around the country. And they could do it very conveniently, you know, right over a computer screen and share these really, really insightful calculators so that people can see for themselves. And this couple in their 40s with two sons, their family will pay over $5.4 million in taxes on a $580,000 balance today without one added contribution dollar and assuming tax rates don't go up. Now, if that's not a sobering reality for many of you listening, that if your majority of your money is saved in these tax deferred time bombs and you don't know what it's going to cost you to get it out, but you're somebody that says, well, you know, my money's growing well, the economy's doing well, that's great, but it's not what you make, it's what you keep. And imagine having your best positions that are growing the most, not only identified, but being what you could Roth convert first. Because when we come back from this break, I'm going to take you into a couple examples of how you can prevent having all of your Social Security or a portion of your Social Security benefits that you've worked hard and paid into from not being kept from you, but also how to prevent 85% of your Social Security benefits getting taxed, which for many of you listening is going to cost you 10, 12, up to $18,000 a year of unnecessary money coming out of your Social Security. So just like the earnings provision penalty that just basically takes your money, the taxes end up indirectly taking your money that could have been prevented. Both can be prevented. No earnings provision penalty should ever be experienced with a plan, not a portfolio. That's why the top three questions I've gotten over the years, being a consumer advocate now for 31 years, are these. How do I most effectively and efficiently save taxes? What should I do about maximizing and timing up my Social Security? And what should I be doing about estate planning as it relates to should I have a trust? How does that tie in? Where can that save me taxes? And what's fascinating is the people that are asking those questions are the ones when asked, well, how are you doing with your money management? Oh, things are going really good there. They're going really good there, folks, because you're in an accumulation phase. You're not, and they weren't doing so great 2000 to 2009, right? That was the lost decade when the market lost 50% twice over that 10-year period, and people 10 years later were at the same place they were 10 years before. That's risk management, not just money management. But tax risk management and distribution planning need to be part of this. In the biggest distribution exposure that most of you listening are going to experience, in my projection, are going to be tax distribution risk. And it can be avoided because it's distribution of tax across not just your income, but across your benefits, Social Security, Medicare, and your legacy being what you want to pass on to your children. Well, when we come back, we're going to talk about a 5 and almost 7 times tax deduction strategies that are helping people not only reduce their income. And here's the good news. Some of you still working going, you know what? You're preaching to the choir. I want to save taxes. I want to see how this lays over all of what we've done in our IRAs, our Roth IRAs, our brokerage accounts. How much should we be Roth converting? What would be the best assets to Roth convert? And what does that future tax bill look like? And what are the reroutes that can be saved and procured by you, right? Not Uncle Sam. And here's the deal. And see how much sooner that might move up your retirement goal of timeline. And for those of you already retired, it's never too early. 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
0: 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We've been talking about how you can keep more, live more, and leave more. And I've been talking about the zero Social Security check trap. Yep, that's right. It's called the earnings provision penalty. And if somebody, for every $2 you're over, they're going to take a dollar back. For somebody that's 40,000, not full retirement age for Social Security, which if you're born 1960 or later, that's age 67. But if you file before that, we gave an example of somebody that had their entire Social Security check kept from them because of an earnings provision penalty. We've also been talking about how a good portion of your Social Security is wiped out by taxes that could be avoided because they get to tax after all the years we pay in. They tax us on the way out and they can tax up to 85% of our benefit. So before the break, we talked about the earnings test. We talked about the tax to our Social Security exposure. What counts towards the limit and what does not? The earnings test only looks at wages from a job and net profit for self-employment. That's it. So a good distribution planner, right, in a recent industry interview, put it simply, it covers W-2 wages and it covers net self-employment income. Even something as small as driving for a rideshare service is going to cause you a penalty against your Social Security. So here's the part that surprises people. Pension income, annuity payments, investment income, bank interest, rental income. Okay, now think about this. And withdrawals from, of course, your IRAs and 401k plans are all excluded entirely. So is unemployment compensation. None of that counts against the limit. On the flip side, bonuses, commissions, consulting fees, severance pays, and payouts for unused vacation time all do count. Someone who retires mid-year and receives a severance package or a vacation payout could unknowingly push themselves over the threshold. That money is gone, right? Excuse me, that money is not gone. It is delayed. This is the single most misunderstood part of this entire rule. The earnings test is a timing shift, not a permanent forfeiture. Once full retirement age arrives, the Social Security Administration recalculates the monthly benefit upward to give credit for every month that was withheld earlier. So as another planner, an enrolled agent who works with retirees put it this way in a recent interview, people often think a reduced check right now is a loss for good, but it comes back. It's not a permanent penalty. The benefit simply arrives as a higher monthly payout for the rest of the retirement rather than a lump sum. There's also a movement in Washington worth watching. Bipartisan legislation introduced in the Senate and the House this year would eliminate the earnings test altogether, an idea supported by research showing it discourages older Americans from working. Folks, we need more people working because with the silver tsunami, age demographic shift, and that's a big thing, right? When you've got more people not working than working, right? There'll be more. This is fascinating. By 2030, they project there'll be more people 65 or older than 18-year-olds in this country, which means drawing Social Security, Medicare in many cases, of course, Medicare, but maybe Social Security, not paying into tax rolls, not paying into Social Security and Medicare through FICA. What's that mean? If there's less coming in, we're already running a $2 trillion annual deficit. We bring in five and we pay out seven. That's projected to balloon. The interest on our debt alone, we just went over $40 trillion, folks. The interest on our debt alone is more than what we spend on our annual defense budget. It's almost $1.2 trillion. So what does this mean for you? If you're thinking about claiming early, I want to speak to you directly for those of you that haven't retired yet. And even for those that have, can you honestly say you have a real plan or do you basically have a portfolio? I've talked about this. We used somebody's article, I think I took it out of Morningstar, was referencing it as the junk drawer, right? Little something over here, got a little bit over there, have it over here. There's no formula. There's no plan. How much from Roth? How much from brokerage? How much from regular IRA? When to file Social Security? See, those of you married filing jointly that have those various accounts and have not yet filed for Social Security, do you know that you can actually withdraw this year? The tax team has helped clients withdraw as much as $145,000 totally tax-free. They also have been teaching people that are 65 or older filing jointly how they can remove $46,700 from their IRA and convert it to Roth at zero tax. But I promised, and I'll share this with you, that there is light at the end of the tunnel because not only can you learn the retirement tax bill that you're facing through a retirement tax calculator that shows you the exposure, but also shows you the reroutes, it also calculates the cost of waiting calculation. And for many of you listening, that's thousands of dollars every month that you delay this. Think of it as if you're someone, and maybe many of you still are working that are listening, and like every month you wait to change your withholdings, is that much more you overpaid Uncle Sam? That on-demand webinar at taxessaved.com will teach you how to cut your income taxes, reduce them drastically. For you, those of you, and you don't have to be self-employed, but those of you who are self-employed, imagine, even retired, how to lower, if not eliminate, your quarterly estimated payments. I think of business owners that the great team at Taxes Saved helped that got rid of almost $100,000 per quarter of quarterly estimated payments by being able to do a tax plan. But the big question becomes, do you have a portfolio or do you have a plan? And if you don't have a plan, Imagine having a plan that not only shows you the tax exposure, but shows you the tax techniques, which you can learn quickly, a few of those at taxessaved.com with the 20-minute on-demand webinar. But you also can request a saving tax optimization plan analysis. Stop overpaying taxes. Learn how you can stop. Saving tax optimization plan. And in that stop analysis, you're going to see exposure to Social Security. How do you time up Social Security? Maybe you've already drawn Social Security. How do you make sure you are compliant with Medicare, but also strategic about not having your premiums get surcharged to the max? How do you remain a low tax, if not ideally a no tax retiree? And how do you take this unnecessary income tax, for those of you still working, and put it back into your budget to show how you may be able to retire even sooner on unnecessary tax dollars being rerouted to you as opposed to Uncle Sam? See, many people that the tax team helps will say, what's the most efficient way to save taxes? What's the most maximized ability that from a timing and strategy for Social Security? And what should I be doing about estate and legacy planning? Folks, this is why a distribution plan is a far cry different than an accumulation plan. Most people have a money manager, but nobody's shown them how to manage the money as it can be distributed. And tactically and with a formula, as much as $145,000 married filing jointly, zero tax without any tax strategies. So let me leave you with the two tax strategies that I promised. One has been creating jobs and companies have been using since the late 1950s. And no, you don't have to come out of retirement. You don't have to start a second career. And it's passive time with active deduction to get the biggest deductions, 5 to 7 times deductions, almost 7 times, 6.65. So for $50,000, for married filing jointly, 65 or older, you can take $46,700 out totally tax-free if you're properly structured and you're not phasing yourself out of the senior deduction, et cetera, under the One Big Beautiful Bill. That's where a lot of people are like, wow, I want to see how all this, where could I be missing out on this? And how much more could I be saving? And by doing that, you could create, let's just call it $50,000, a $333,000 tax deduction. So you could actually use that $333,000 tax deduction as a top line deduction and go Roth convert $333,000 and not add a dollar to your reported taxable income. Now, for some of you going, well, wait a second, forget about Roth conversion. What about just on my own income? You're saying I could lower my reported taxable earned income by $333,000 with the use of $50,000? Yes, and think about it. Those that are doing Roth conversion will save probably over $100,000 in tax. And those that are doing that to reduce their income taxes will save well over $100,000 in tax. With a $50,000 capital outlay, folks, that's 100% return on your money. And it also has a cash flow option. Now, the other is in the film industry, which creates jobs in the U.S. And it's a 5 times tax deduction. So $50,000 creates a $250,000 deduction. 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
6: From ABC News, I'm Wayne Cabot. President Trump is downplaying today the idea of AI guardrails, saying that American tech companies can't let China get the upper hand. This as Anthropic's CEO says, slow down. ABC's Stephen Portnoy.
7: The world's leading tech execs joining chorus of concern about AI. The men atop such firms as SpaceX, Google, and OpenAI, all rivals who've raced to create models that work faster than any human, all now saying they agree it's time to slow down the development of artificial intelligence. Anthropic CEO Dario Amodei urges fellow executives to pace the growth of their systems, writing of his fear that rogue AI agents could be capable of taking over the entire internet within the next 6 to 12 months.
6: The men's U.S. Open title goes to Alexander Zverev beating Ben Shelton, who was trying to end the American drought at the U.S. Open going back to 2003 and Andy Roddick. AAA today put diesel at $6.20 a gallon nationwide, regular $4.31. Our oil supply squeezed with new attacks in the Gulf. Iran's proxy, the Houthis, capturing crucial seaports in Yemen and also targeting the Saudis.
8: Iran-backed Houthi rebels threatening another vital shipping route in the Middle East. With the Strait of Hormuz, that other vital shipping lane effectively closed down for more than 6 months. This amid growing concerns in the region as the critical east-west oil pipeline in Saudi was forced to shut down as a precautionary measure after multiple drone attacks by another Iranian-backed group in Iran.
6: ABC's Lama Hassan in London. President Trump was asked today if the United States was behind today's attack on an Iranian oil tanker. He replied, I don't want to say. Poland is upset with Russia for attacking a train near its border with Ukraine using drones equipped with jet engines and improved guidance systems. Former CIA Director David Petraeus was on board a different train at the same station at that time. You're listening to ABC News.
9: Here's the official forecast for tonight. Mostly clear, 70 degrees. Sunny tomorrow as we head back to work. Heat index making it feel like 103. Mostly clear, 72 for tomorrow night. Sunny on Tuesday, the expected high, 96. Tuesday night, mostly clear, 71. Sunshine for Wednesday, a high of 96. Wednesday night, mostly clear, 70. 97 degrees on Thursday under sunny skies. I'm Craig Allen on WGOW.
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17: W-G-O-W. Work, she speeds me. Work it, work, she speeds
18: me. Going up.
19: Okay.
18: You remember elevators? Going up.
19: Sure.
18: Going down. Well, life is really becoming a sci-fi thriller, not just because of all the AI that we're talking about, but guess what they're planning on creating?
19: Who is they?
18: Like NASA and all these space people. They want to create an elevator from planet Earth to space.
19: Space shuttles aren't good enough for us?
18: No, we're talking about an elevator, an actual elevator to space.
19: How long would that elevator ride be?
18: Well, let me tell you about it first, and then I'll tell you how long. Okay. It's a cable that stretches 62,000 miles.
19: That's long.
18: From Earth into space.
19: Where in space?
18: Just somewhere up there.
19: The moon? Mars? A space station?
18: Next to the ISS.
19: But everything in space is floating around all the time.
18: But we're going to have a stationary port.
19: Okay.
18: So you'd get in the elevator, like in Phoenix.
19: Right.
18: Oh, it's hot here.
19: Third floor, please. Yes, I'll be there in 13 days.
18: The cable is long enough to wrap around planet Earth 2.5 times.
19: That's long.
18: Okay. You ride a robotic car that crawls up this cable. No boom, no countdown. You just get in and press S for space.
19: Sure. And then hear the elevator music.
18: It'll be Space Odyssey.
19: And you're waiting, and there's that awkward moment when you're in the elevator with a stranger and you don't want to make eye contact.
18: What I like to do is just stay on the elevator instead of facing forward, your face behind.
19: Yeah.
18: Hey, how is everybody?
19: Yeah. No one wants you on the space elevator, Tim.
18: Oh, God. When I was in Vegas, I got in an elevator and I had drank a little too much.
19: Yeah.
18: With a whole bunch of church ladies.
19: And you freaked them all out?
18: I was like, hey, how are you?
19: Did you make friends?
18: Well, yes, I did, as a matter of fact. I told them all about the newsletter.
19: Oh, of course. Always selling.
18: We have some renderings of what it might look like.
19: Okay.
18: Now you have to describe this for our radio listening audience.
19: That looks like it's a glass elevator. There's multiple ones, some that hold multiple people and some that just hold two. It does look futuristic. Now it's on a huge, I mean, this isn't just on a cable. It's on a huge, massive structure.
18: And look who's inside it.
19: Kim Commando.
18: And Andrew Babinski.
19: Oh, I didn't see me. Where am I?
18: You're the bald guy.
19: Oh.
18: And so here's the catch. There's always been the cable, but steel would snap under its own weight. So this is like a little fun fact you can share with your family. They're going to be like, oh my God, Dad is so smart.
19: Okay.
18: He's so incredible.
19: That's what they love, science facts.
18: You need something strong. So they're betting on something called graphene and carbon nanotubes.
19: Nanotubes?
18: Mm-hmm.
19: Everybody, invest in nanotubes right now.
18: 200 times stronger than steel. It'd be thick. I don't know how they would do this. It would be as thick as the plastic wrap on your leftovers.
19: We have, that's not very thick.
18: No.
19: But we have spaceships. We can get to space. Why are we reverting to an elevator?
18: For the money.
19: Because it's going to save money, like fuel costs and all that stuff?
18: Yeah, I'm going to tell you more about that in just a sec.
19: All right.
18: But first, I have to thank Consumer Cellular for helping to make this show possible. Has your phone bill ever gone down? 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Here's the money. Sending 1 pound of cargo up on a SpaceX rocket costs how much?
19: It's going to be high, like $20 million.
18: $1,300.
19: That's way lower than I thought.
18: An elevator could drop that to $100. And so cheaper getting stuff up to space means cheaper GPS, cheaper weather forecast, cheaper internet, cheaper cell, cheaper everything.
19: So instead of launching a satellite, we just bring it up on the elevator and then kick it off and it floats into orbit?
18: So if you're going at 120 miles per hour.
19: Which is fast for an elevator. This is like the Willy Wonka elevator.
18: The trip to the main station, 22,000 miles up.
19: Okay.
18: Will take you how long in an elevator?
19: I don't want to do that math.
18: God, you're like poking your eye out.
19: Because I'm picturing the equation in my head and I don't want to work it out.
18: Okay, it's about a week.
19: A week? You're going to be on an elevator for a week?
18: With music. Torture. So why did the pilot take the elevator instead of the stairs?
19: I saved money.
18: Too many flights. You know, if I were in space, I can get a gig as a comet-edian.
19: Yeah, no, you can't even get that gig down here.
18: Well, there is that. And on that happy note, welcome, ladies and gentlemen. I'm Kim Komando, America's beloved digital goddess, here with you once again with the nation's largest, biggest, best award-winning show about all things digital. And joining me, of course, is Andrew Babinski. And you can get the show streaming in your favorite radio app, streaming as a podcast, wherever you get your podcast. And you can also hang out with us on YouTube.
19: YouTube.com/Kim Komando. 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Every single time we post something new, you'll get a notification. I watch a ton of YouTube shows. And I love the fact when I hit the search bar, it shows me all the ones I've subscribed to and they have something new. So go subscribe.
18: Yes, youtube.com/Kim Komando. Have you been to Ulta lately?
19: I have a 16-year-old, a 14-year-old, and a 12-year-old. Yeah, I've been to Ulta.
18: And you've been to Lowe's, too, because you're also remodeling.
19: Correct.
18: Okay, the reason why I bring that up is that both of those outfits have said, yeah, we have flock cameras in the parking lot. We do. We track all the cars that come in and out. Because we are looking for shoplifters.
19: Oh, so they're doing it for security, not just for figure out a way to market people.
18: But the camera, this is what I thought was interesting. It's not just your license plate. It also logs and catalogs any bumper stickers, any dents, any bike racks, anything else. So in the event that you take your license plate off, they still know which car you have.
19: Okay, that's pretty cool.
18: And so we also have some flock updates. In Texas, a Lufkin cop was accused of searching his ex-girlfriend's plate more than 10,000 times, about 18 times a day. He's facing 100 counts. He's sitting on a $700,000 bond. Okay.
19: 100 counts?
18: Yeah, he is.
19: That's like real jail time we're talking about. Just so we can find out if his ex-girlfriend's on a date with somebody else.
18: He's going to find a girlfriend in prison.
19: Named Bubba.
18: Kentucky, a cop got arrested after allegedly using flock to track his ex-girlfriend 2,048 times.
19: Do these guys not follow the news? This has been going on for months now.
18: Now, this is really bad, though, because 241 of those times was when he had a protective order. She had a protective order against him.
19: So he's just a bad guy all around.
18: 100 cities and counties have canceled or rejected flock.
19: Mm-hmm.
18: Dallas is pulling 321 cameras after the Texas governor there cut off state money. And I was in Santa Barbara last week for the Labor Day weekend.
19: Mm-hmm.
18: And I don't know if you remember, I told you that at the bottom of the hill is that there was one flock camera.
19: Right, but didn't neighbors keep cutting it down or covering it?
18: We don't really know who it was. It was just some guy in a hoodie.
19: Yeah, okay. It was someone who lived there.
18: Yeah, or no, you know what? There's actually like places on the internet, like if you live here, we need you to go get this flock camera.
19: So they're like assigning people cameras to destroy?
18: So what I think is interesting though, the camera's gone. You know, I came back to Phoenix, do some work, went back for Labor Day weekend, and now the flock camera is back. But then there's a second flock camera next to it, so you can see who's taking it down.
19: Right, they finally got to take a picture of the guy who's ruining the first camera.
18: Does it really bother you, all these flock cameras?
19: Not really. No matter where you go, you're being watched. You're being recorded. You're being pinged. You're being surveilled. When you go in public, you have no expectation of privacy. I don't know why that is so hard for people to comprehend.
18: I think because there's no controls on this.
19: Well, but the people that are abusing it, they are abusing it for personal use. They're not coming after me. They're coming after scorned lovers.
18: Yeah. Or, yes, exactly. Or somebody who stole a car.
19: Right.
18: Or somebody broke into a house.
19: But that's the legitimate reason.
18: Yes.
19: It's the people who are abusing it.
18: Yes.
19: They're only abusing it towards people that they know.
18: So did you see the big Apple event?
19: Yes, of course I did. The foldable phone.
18: Did you watch the whole thing?
19: No, I just watched the phone part.
18: I couldn't watch the whole thing either. Apple's first foldable phone, called the iPhone Duo.
19: It's a weird shape when it's not folded.
18: It's big. It's 5 inches.
19: When it's closed, it's a weird, awkward shape. Would that even fit in a normal pair of pants pocket?
18: No.
19: I don't think so either.
18: You had really big pants, really big pockets.
19: If you have hammer pants, this is the phone for you.
18: Well, you know what's coming back in style?
19: What?
18: Carpenter pants.
19: Cargo pants with the cargo pockets?
18: No, carpenter. Like, so you'd have that big pocket so you could put your hammer in it.
19: That's coming back in? That was ever in style?
18: It was in style a long time ago. But now with those big, I was thinking like if you had carpenter pants, you could put a foldable iPhone right there.
19: So I have the biggest iPhone that came out. What is this, 3 inches?
18: No. Well, the 5 inches is diagonal.
19: Okay, but still.
18: That's like 6.3 inches diagonal.
19: It looks a lot wider than even the biggest phone now.
18: Yeah, they're not talking about how wide it is. They're only talking about the diagonal.
19: Right, but I'm saying the images that I saw, it looks wider than this. It doesn't look like it's, when it's folded, it doesn't look like it's going to be comfortable to use.
18: $2,000.
19: For the basic.
18: Yes. And you can run two apps side by side. It takes a picture when everyone's ready. I mean, it's got all these other little things.
19: It's an iPad.
18: I like the colors. Okay, night sky and star white. So you can have black or white.
19: Right, exactly.
18: What should we call it?
19: Star white sounds appealing.
18: And so does night sky.
19: Now, are you going to get one?
18: Of course.
19: But are you going to get it and make it your everyday phone?
18: I have to try because it's my job.
19: Right. I understand that. But do you think it will become your everyday phone?
18: I don't know. I mean, I have an iPad.
19: Right.
18: I have a MacBook.
19: Which you carry around with you?
18: Yes.
19: I just don't see it.
18: I don't know. Then you have the 18 Pro. The Pro Max has a bigger cooling system, I guess, on the inside.
19: Ooh,
18: that was important.
19: I'm excited. Let's all get excited.
18: 45 hours of video playback. So it has a big battery boost if you want that. The Apple Watch Series 12 and Ultra 4. This is interesting to me. It has audio intelligence. Now, what do you think audio intelligence means?
19: That they're going to listen to everything I say and they're going to keep a file of it so they can sell it to market me.
18: Well, they say they're not going to market it, but you can record if you're having any conversation. I could be recording it right now on my watch.
19: Great. More spying.
18: Now, they did say that it will make a sound when it's recording, but you know as well as I do, it's just a matter of time before somebody says, oh, well, here, do this, and you won't hear the sound.
19: A constant sound?
18: Like a beep. Like
19: right,
18: beep.
19: When it starts. So beep.
18: Yes.
19: The whole time?
18: That's what I read. I'm not really sure if it will be that way. Maybe I misunderstood it. But
19: And then someone on Facebook Marketplace will open up a store. You can go and get it turned off.
18: Now, this is also interesting to me, is that the iPhone 18 has something called the Pro Reference Image Detection.
19: Yay. I've been waiting for that feature.
18: It'll tell you whether or not AI created or altered the photo.
19: That's pretty cool.
18: Yeah. So if you are... Yeah, like working with an insurance adjuster, and they say, oh, well, that dent was there before. And you're like, uh-uh.
19: Right.
18: Mm-mm. No, there was no dent there. So people are doing a lot of great things with AI.
19: Sure.
18: What's the most amazing thing that you've done with AI lately?
19: Lately, what did I do? I just put together, I'm big on databases. I'm trying to get more organized with my morning show, and I've built an entire database for a new game show that we're running. I'm surveying people on the internet, taking those surveys, putting it into the database. And then once it's in the database and I need to use it, I just hit one button and it prints it out
18: in a
19: perfect form.
18: Isn't that great?
19: Yes.
18: Time saver. Okay. A Harvard PhD guy by the name of Douglas Yao is viral right now on X because he's using ChatGPT for a different reason. Something that you probably never thought of. I know I never thought of it. He's using it to create schizophrenia drugs.
19: Come again?
18: Yes. He says ChatGPT designed the drug and then he taught himself the chemistry to actually put it all together. He has a lab, and if you see it, it's a couple of folding tables and a $4,000 robot to run the tests. He claims that he has improved upon Cobenfy, a breakthrough schizophrenia drug that was approved by the FDA. And he says his is better because it has fewer side effects.
19: So many questions I have. Where is he getting the ingredients to make the drugs? Is he actually making drugs, or is this just all hypothetical within ChatGPT?
18: No, he's actually physically making the drugs.
19: He's making pills.
18: And he says that, you know, if he has to go through FDA approval, that's years and maybe billions of dollars.
19: Right.
18: And so he can just create new drugs.
19: Is he taking them?
18: I think he must be taking them.
19: Because you said that it works better. And to know that it works better, you have to be testing them.
18: He says that it has fewer side effects. That must mean that he's taking them.
19: I wonder if he had to take antipsychotics himself and he's gone crazy.
18: No, we would never condone making drugs.
19: No, I saw how Breaking Bad ended. It is not a good plan.
18: But this guy has like 6 million views. And you should see the comments like, oh, way to go. Other people are like, ooh, that's weird.
19: Way to go?
18: Yes.
19: Well, there was that. Remember that one guy who was trying to fuel his car with anything but gas? And in his backyard, he built that huge contraption and then just disappeared off planet Earth. That guy was getting tens of millions of views.
18: We didn't know. Yeah, he was gone.
19: Like, poof. Poof.
18: We don't know anything. But yeah, so if you start seeing this type of stuff available online,
19: don't buy it.
18: No, that would be a really, really bad thing. All right, still ahead this hour, a smart TV keyboard. I could have used that yesterday because I had to enter in Barry's password for Paramount Plus.
19: It's the worst.
18: It's like,
19: that's when you want them, your phone, your television, to be monitoring you at all times, just so I can yell at it, my email address.
18: We have our AI tip, and this one's for kids. And we're also going to talk about remembering 911 25 years later. You know, somebody you know has been saying, I need a website for years, maybe longer. Maybe it's you. Here's why you don't have one. You think it takes a web guy, it takes a designer, and a month of your life. You're right. It used to be, but not anymore. Because let me tell you something. My husband has been bugging me for about a year and a half to build him a website because he has this idea that he is going to save radio forever.
19: Okay.
18: And by combining towers and frequencies, and he has a petition that he's getting ready for the FCC, and he says he keeps needing a website for this. And I'm like, oh, God, the last thing I want to do is create a website. So we have a new sponsor, Hostinger. And I'm sitting there, and I'm thinking, you know what? It's Labor Day weekend. Don't have a lot going on. I bet you I could create a website for Barry. So I said, give me all your Word docs, everything that you have going on. And I go into Hostinger, I buy a domain, and then I fire up their AI. I feed it Barry's Word docs. And I'm not kidding you. You should look at this site. It did it in like 35 minutes.
19: Wow, really?
18: Yeah.
19: That quick?
18: Go look at it.
19: All right.
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19: I got to spell coalition.
18: I know. 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
18: 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Come on. 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And in the top right-hand corner, there's a link that says Ask Kim. Now, let me tell you, insider secret, I read every single note that you send me there. I do, personally. I know you're like, and there's going to be some smart, I'll go, oh, Kim, if you write this note, reply and let me know. Otherwise, I don't believe you. I don't reply, and I don't fall for those games. But if you'd like to be a caller here on the show, the easy and fun ways we can schedule you right in, go to commando.com. Once again, that's K-O-M-A-N-D-O.com. And in the upper right-hand corner, there's a link that says Ask Kim. Hey, if you haven't already, make sure that you get our free newsletter. 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So how did it turn out with Snapchat?
19: We're not even close to the finish line with Snapchat.
18: Really?
19: Yeah. So what happened was, and I told the girls I was going to tell the story on the show, and so I'm not going to use any names to protect the innocent. But in our house, we have four girls, 16, 14, 12, and 8.
18: God.
19: And a boy. The 16-year-old and the 14-year-old are the only ones that have access to social media, and they use Snapchat all the time as a messenger app.
18: Okay.
19: Their doors are 4 feet apart, and yet they still Snapchat each other. So last week, the 16-year-old is messing with the 14-year-old, and she is spamming her a picture of the 12-year-old getting ready.
18: Okay.
19: And just constantly, nonstop. And then you could hear the 14, stop it! And then the 16-year-old's laughing. And then she comes downstairs and she's just sending the photo over and over and over again. So the 14-year-old is very upset with her. And she says, you know what I'm going to do? I'm going to tell Snapchat that this is inappropriate photo of a minor.
18: Ooh.
19: And Snapchat immediately bans the 16-year-old's account. Not suspends it, not blocks her, done, deleted, erased. Their mom obviously has Snapchat as well and uses it to communicate with them. And every bit of history between the two of them, gone. Like it never happened. Obviously, the 16-year-old's mad that her, but she's like, I'll just appeal it. It's no big deal. It's my sister. We'll tell them we were fighting. She appeals it. They don't respond for days. And then she gets the nuclear message back that it is gone and her appeal was denied.
18: Oh.
19: And she's devastated her whole life. The number one thing she's upset about is that all summer long, we went on multiple trips.
18: And all the pictures and everything.
19: Every single picture with her friends, every single snap with her softball team, every single moment from the last year.
18: A little tension in that household right now.
19: Oh, my God. It's every moment. It's like, can you please pass me a soda? I would if you didn't destroy my Snapchat account and ruin my life. So I've emailed Snapchat. I'm trying to talk with the PR people. If anyone can help, I would love it because she is devastated.
18: And the moral of the story is, Dad,
19: I don't know what the moral is. Everyone was wrong in this. And the 16-year-old is the only one who has to pay the price.
18: A little bit. And here's a scam that's spreading right now. You may get a phone call from somebody who says, hey, we're with Spectrum, and we need you to send us the phone back that we sent you on accident, and then we're going to send you a FedEx label so that this way we can get that phone back. And then they're going to give you a $100 gift card for returning the phone. Now, here's the deal. Their emailed label routes the phone to the crook and leaves you owing the difference, say, $900, because they bought the phone on your account.
19: Oh,
18: they sent it to you. Then they pretend that they're from the company and they need you to send them the phone back because it was a mistake. And then meanwhile, the FedEx label that's fake sends it to them.
19: Is there any avenue these scammers won't go to steal from us?
18: No. Mm-mm. 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
6: So as I mentioned the other night, I had to put in Barry's Paramount Plus password.
7: Yeah.
6: Using a TV remote.
7: Never fun.
6: Which I'm like, didn't you set up the voice activation? Oh, no, that won't work with our system. I'm like, okay.
7: But usually you got that little QR code, you take a picture of it, and it links you to where, no. You had to enter in the whole thing?
6: Yes. So that's when I thought, there's got to be a better way. And there is a better way. A smart TV takes a regular computer keyboard. A lot of people don't realize this.
7: I didn't.
6: Any old one in the closet works. You just plug it into the USB port on the back of the TV and you start typing. And that's the trick. Now, if it's a wireless keyboard like I had, you just pair it under Bluetooth under the TV settings and then you can punch in that 16-digit character, like just like bingo, bango, you're all done. Works on both Samsung, LG, Roku, and Fire TVs. Your TV could always do this. It just never told you.
7: It should.
6: Because it's the strong silent type.
7: Don't know how that's a pun, but I'm going to laugh to make you feel good.
6: Thank you. All right, let's get rocking and rolling with our great calls. And we're going to start with Kaylee in Cedar City, Utah. Hi, Kaylee.
8: Hi.
6: Welcome aboard. So tell us, I read a story about you and your kids and your family. Tell us that from the beginning.
8: Okay, so I had made what I thought was a pretty innocent video of me and my daughter singing in the car. I posted it on Instagram and cross-posted it to Facebook, and I immediately got a copyright notice. So I'm freaking out. I've never done this before. I'm like, oh my gosh, what did I do wrong? So I go look at the copyright notice, and underneath my video, I saw these prompts. And the first one was, who's the child passenger? I went to click on it thinking, you know, I'm going to deny this request. Like, I thought it was asking me, and I was going to say, absolutely not. Like, we're not tagging my daughter. And it went down this whole rabbit hole of all these different questions. It was basically like, you know what? Do you want to know about this child? Here's everything you would need to know. And you know what? Here's where her sister's at in life, too. You

0: about her and her sister? Here you go. What about her mom, her dad, her favorite things, like everything? It was basically a package of my entire life just handed over to, I mean, I hope it's just me that saw it, but there's a possibility that others did too, and they could know everything they want to about us. It was so crazy.
1: So who put this up? Was Instagram putting this up?
0: It was on Facebook. So
1: okay.
0: The prompt came underneath. Yeah, it was underneath my video. Just, you know, those meta AI prompts.
1: Oh, like I see what you're saying.
0: All those prompts. And when I looked at my other videos, they were completely appropriate. Like, I did a video of us in Florida and we were using these fans. And all the questions were about, what kind of fan is this? How does it charge? Like, completely normal questions. This, not normal in any way, shape, or form.
1: So it scraped all this information and then was trying to build engagement by presenting you this information so that you would keep clicking.
0: Yes. And the crazy thing is, none of it was my information. It came from excited grandparents who were talking about a birth announcement, or aunties and uncles who had posted a birthday party. The only information it pulled from my page was when it asked, where does Kaylee Robbins live? It pulled up a video that I had posted about a fire, and it said, because of this fire, Kaylee has to live in or near this town.
2: Wow. I've never seen anything like this on Facebook.
1: Either. That's why I want to talk to you about this, Kaylee, because I have not experienced this myself.
2: But was all the information that it was giving 100% accurate?
0: Yeah. So at the beginning, it was 100% accurate. Where I used to live, where I live now, how old my daughters are. They, because of their ages, they're likely in this grade in this school. There's only one school here, so it wouldn't be hard to find that. It talked about their favorite books. That was accurate. Their favorite book was accurate. Beaches that we visited, their favorite trail. Like, it was crazy. I've done some advocacy work. It pulled up all of the stuff I've done for just like children's justice centers. It pulled pictures from those accounts. But when I started deleting information, like all these videos that I had of us, mm-hmm. I started deleting that and the information became less and less accurate. So that made me feel good. But then I realized it was pulling from other pages, like trying to assemble the information that it had just lost. It was so like mind-boggling what was happening in real time.
1: So that's really the solution, is to keep all the accounts private, right? I mean, so that it doesn't get anything, and to strip location data off postings, and not to put pictures of the kids up on their first day of school with the board that says Little Johnny and the name of the school and the grade.
0: Right. The only problem is one of my pictures that it pulled up, I haven't had it on my page for maybe 5 years. I don't know where it got that picture.
2: It was actually a deleted photo.
0: Yeah, it wasn't. I mean, if it got it from somewhere, it didn't get it from my page. I have not had that picture on there for maybe 5 years now.
1: But see, Meta bought a company that would match faces.
2: Okay.
1: It was a whole database. I think it was called faces.com. And I may be wrong, though. And I remember thinking to myself, wow, how insidious to buy a database of all these photos,
2: right,
1: you know, tied to people.
2: But here's the thing. Most people, if you're Meta on the opposite side, most people would think of this as this is like Flock 2.0, as an invasion of privacy, not helpful, useful information.
1: It's just tying, I would say, publicly available information, because it's not set to be private on Facebook.
2: Right.
1: So it's public. It's tying it all together. It's kind of like when you are with somebody and you don't even know them, but you're at a party and you're in the same vicinity of them, is that maybe after the party you'll get a notice that says, do you want to be a friend with John? And you're like, I don't even know who the heck this guy is.
2: But your phones were within 10 feet of each other, so Facebook thinks you have a relationship.
1: So what are your next steps? Is to wipe out anything that you have on there, or what are you going to do?
0: Yeah, so I've asked family and friends to get rid of it, because that was my main concern. It was pulling from other accounts, not mine. So it didn't matter that I didn't have any identifying info other than their faces. It didn't matter. It pulled it from other people's accounts to give that to me. And so I've asked all of them to delete that info. You know, if you want to keep it, please like save it to your phone or whatever. You can also go to Facebook and toggle that you only want it to be seen, you know, visible by only me or only friends and family. So I'm like, you know, if you want to do that for now until, you know, you have time, because, I mean, these grandparents have hundreds of pictures. It's taking time.
1: Yes.
0: And so I'm like, you know what, just, you know, keep it visible to only you, and then you can slowly delete them. But with mine already being deleted, I don't know where it got that photo. I'm like, I don't know if deleting it does anything. So
1: I would go to not even putting the photos on there.
0: I've made sure that everything's been deleted, and then moving forward, no identifiable information at all. Like, we're not posting them anymore.
1: Right.
0: If we do, it will be tiny hands or tiny feet, but there will be no pictures or videos of my kids moving forward at all, ever.
1: I'll tell you what we do is, with kids in the family, is that we have Google Photos, and everybody participates in Google Photos. And so that, and they're set to be private.
2: With this, though, do you think Facebook realizes that they removed the curtain? They showed us all the things that they're connecting, the dots they're connecting, the information they have behind. And obviously, with Kaylee's call, we don't like it.
1: And it is interesting because they say by the year 2070 that everybody on Facebook will be dead or nearly dead.
2: Okay. What?
1: Because they're not bringing in any of the younger generation.
2: Oh, okay. I was like, what's going to happen? The Facebook robot's going to come slash all our throats?
1: We're going to be talking about that in the next hour. That's coming up. All right. 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All right, so homework's back, right, in your household?
2: Oh, my God. The other night, football's back. The first game of the season. I'm doing the remodel, so I'm just listening to it. I make everybody dinner. I fed the whole household was fed. And I'm like, I'm going to sit down and watch some football. As I'm walking to the couch, Daddy, can you help me with my social studies? Sure. Go to the bedroom, do social studies. As I'm walking, hey, can you help me with, yes, I just did homework for the rest of the night. Yes, it's back. And it's the bane of my existence.
1: Well, here's what's happening with AI. And they can't use AI, right?
2: No, absolutely. And they don't want to.
1: That's good. Is that ChatGPT has something called study mode, and Gemini has guided learning, and Claude calls it learning mode. It's free on all three. And then if you flip it on, you're doing homework, it refuses just to hand over the answer.
2: Right. But you also can do a prompt, which is what we do if we're stuck on a math problem, especially my son is in like 10th grade math and he's nine, is that we just say, here's the solution. Here's the problem. Don't solve it for us. What's the first step?
1: Oh, that's smart.
2: And then we get the first step. And if he's still stuck, okay, what's the next step? And then by that time, he'll go, oh, I remember that. And then we work through it. Never let it give the answer.
1: Never.
2: No. I mean, I want it to, but the kids won't let me.
1: I just wanted to give me the answer.
2: I just wanted to watch some football.
1: That's all. I just wanted football. Coming up, we have the 25th anniversary of 9/11. We're going to give you a tip about maybe something you should be doing right now. And then in the next hour, this is a crazy story. Older adults are trending online, and it's for something that you may not ever expect. 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
1: 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They can't harm you if they can't find you. Tom in Cincinnati, Ohio. Glad to have you with us, Tom. Boy, this is a great question. What is going on with Apple prices?
5: Yeah, Ken, great to talk with you. Yeah, I saw your post in the Current a week ago. I have an older iPhone SE 2nd edition, and I'm looking to buy a new phone, and it says, hold the phone. Don't go yet. Wait till after the September Apple big ching-ding. And so I did, and then I looked online, and it's like, these prices are still the same. So I was just wondering,
1: I know it's
5: when
1: a, it's
5: do they
1: a,
5: typically, or do they plan to reduce prices? Do you know?
1: Okay, this is a big plot twist, because every year since 2007, if you want to buy a new phone to you, and you don't want to buy the latest phone, so you want to buy a used phone, is that you would wait until Apple would drop the latest phone.
2: But right? Not used, right? You would just buy the newer model.
1: Yes.
2: But it's one right. Generation
5: yeah, like
2: behind.
1: Yes. Or even
5: yeah,
1: a used one.
5: Getting like right. The 17, not the $2,000 new one.
2: Okay. Right.
1: But here's the thing, is that Apple actually raised the prices this past week.
2: Of the older model, the 18
1: yes.
2: Or the 17?
1: The 17. They actually raised the prices. They're blaming it on a memory chip shortage driven by the data center boom, pushing all the component prices up higher. So the usual wait a few weeks is just dead now. And I feel bad that I thought it was going to go.
2: What she meant was wait until September 2029.
1: Yes. but what I would do is, if you really want one, I would buy one like today before the stock vanishes.
2: You don't think though that they're going to be less expensive around Christmas?
1: Well, we always have that Black Friday, but it's hard to say that because
2: right.
1: Of the component prices
2: okay.
1: That are going up.
2: But they may not do it because they can't.
1: Yeah, and then now they have a perfect excuse not to do it. Oh, the component prices are on increase.
2: I guess you're right, Apple. Here's my money.
1: I mean, because of the data centers and, you know, this is the first time that they've actually broken that rule.
2: Normally, how much would it drop? 10%, 15%, 20%?
1: Maybe 20%. Sometimes 15 to 20%.
2: And they're not even trying with 5. They're actually raising the prices.
1: They're saying, sorry. Component prices.
2: I guess it would be cheaper for them to pull the chips out of the phones already manufactured and put them in the new ones, probably.
1: Well, I have an iPhone 15.
2: Okay.
1: And I have an iPhone 16. And I have an iPhone 17.
2: Sure.
1: And I'm going to be buying the foldable.
2: Mm-hmm.
1: How about I send you, Tom, the iPhone 15?
5: Wow, that'd be great.
2: Which iPhone do you have right now?
5: I have an iPhone SE 2nd edition. It's an oldie.
2: Now, she's going to send this to you.
5: 5 or 6 years old.
2: She's going to send it to you, but it won't be until September of 2029.
1: That is not true.
2: Is that okay?
1: That is not true. He's, you know, he's lying. He's, you know, we've been counseling him off to the side, Tom.
2: And it's not working.
5: We're moving, right?
1: Yes, it's not working. So I'm going to put you on hold. We're going to put you on hold. Let's get your name and address, and we'll gift you an iPhone 15.
2: There you go. It's new to him.
1: It is. It's new to him. 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Now, you know me, I love an entrepreneur.
2: Uh-huh.
1: And so joining us now is Carter in Denver, Colorado, who has created his own business and is using AI to propel it. Hi there, Carter.
6: How's it going?
1: Great. So you are in the junk removal business.
6: Yes, that's correct. We've been in the junk removal business for about 2 years now.
1: And so how'd you get started in that?
6: So we got started, my dad one day, he hired a junk removal company. It was this younger guy, maybe 19 or 20. He came to the house alone, and my dad was like, hey, my son would love to help you out. And the next day I called the guy, my dad gave me his phone number, and from there I gave him a call and I got a job. I worked with him over the summer, and I was like, hey, like, we could probably do this. Like, he would have days where he was making over $1,000. And I was like, you know, I want to have a taste of that money. So we started our junk removal business. We started with just a 4Runner and utility trailer, and we just started growing it from there.
1: And how old are you? You're 18, right?
6: So I'm 18 right now. We started when I was 16 years old.
1: And so what are your revenues like?
6: We're at the point in our business where we're hitting consistent $15,000 months. Is kind of where we were last month. And then previously when we started, though, like, junk removal is one of those industries where it's so much to learn how to market and how to actually build a profitable business. So it took us about 8 months before we were profitable in the junk removal industry.
1: How are you using AI? I understand that you did a pretty robust AI pricing calculator.
6: A little while ago, one of the biggest things I saw online is a lot of guys were pricing per trailer load. Well, the problem with that is if something is like concrete, it's going to cost a lot more than like a normal couch worth of the sizing. So I built an AI pricing calculator to help anyone in the world start pricing with their junk removal business. So it's kind of built through an AI vibe coding app. And from there, we were able to share it online to thousands of people.
2: Now, me as the customer, do I have to do anything interacting with this AI to tell you that I'm going to have you, hauling cement and not my couch?
6: Yes. So how it works is on my Instagram, you'd get it from there. Once you have the calculator, you'd go into the setup, you put all your business expenses, and then from there, all you have to do is type in the information of the job, and it auto-calculates what you should charge for it.
2: Okay.
1: Wow, that's amazing. And so how else are you using AI, real quick?
6: For AI, we use it in a bunch of other areas of our junk removal business, and we use it for getting leads for our junk removal business to continue growing. We also run a consulting business as well we've been getting into, and we're currently using AI to build a CRM and data tracking app for other junk removal business owners.
1: You know, I think I'm going to be seeing you on Shark Tank someday.
2: Probably, yes.
1: Just say think.
2: And Carter, I want to be the first one to say, I'm out.
1: Not me. I'll take 70% of the company for $10,000.
2: I mean, it's a great idea. I just have always wanted to say I was out.
1: That was it. Hey, Carter, congratulations. Keep in touch with us, okay? Coming right back, we're going to talk a little bit about 9/11 here on the Kim Komando Show.
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1: All right, we all know where we were on 9/11 when the towers fell.
2: Absolutely.
1: Where were you?
2: Live on the air, doing a morning radio show on a sports station. The sports guy ran in and said, hey, you got to turn your TV. And we became a news station for the next 3 weeks.
1: Wow. I was sitting in a rocking chair. Asleep. I had Ian, who's just an infant. And Barry came in and he whispered in my ear, he said, you have to see what's going on the TV. And I was like, really? I mean, so I put Ian in his bassinet and I walked to the family room and I looked at him. I said, why are you watching some weirdo science fiction movie?
2: Mm-hmm.
1: And he's like, no, Kim, this is real.
2: When the second plane hit, because the first plane hit and everybody's like, what's going on? When the second plane hit, the world changed.
1: It did. It did. And so I want to talk a little bit about voicemails. I want you to take a couple of minutes. On your iPhone, go to voicemail, tap a message, hit the share icon. I want you to save it to your files, email to yourself, because there's no guarantee that your carrier is going to keep these voicemails around forever. Team Android, open your phone's app voicemail tab. 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So just take this as a reminder. If you have any remembrances that you want to save, do it now. Thanks for joining us. Thanks for being here. And we have another hour coming right up.
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11: From ABC News, I'm Wayne Cabot. Tough talk to the tech titans who say we have to slow down AI. White House advisor David Sacks saying he supports their call for guardrails, but then says, stop pretending you need anyone permission. Stop pretending antitrust laws have to be suspended so you can form a cartel. Those leaders spoke out today, OpenAI's Sam Altman and Elon Musk agreeing with a letter from Dario Amodei of Anthropic that the promise of AI is in danger by the pace of advancement. On ABC's This Week, Jacob Coxon, who quit his job at Anthropic over warning his peers earnestly think AI could kill us all by the end of the decade, said,
12: it's definitely physically possible to implement a ban on artificial superintelligence if there was cooperation between all the countries. Whether or not an actual ban is a good idea is up for discussion.
11: President Trump saying today he is against government.